0: out is a real issue now and looks to be getting could get worse in the next year.
1: Legislative Democrats say they will push for Medicaid expansion under the Affordable Care Act in the upcoming session. Governor Tate Reeves remains opposed to that idea. 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I'm Caleb Sailors.
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12: 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The CZ Studios. Greg in Dallas, Texas. Bring it up, because I just said Greg in Dallas, Texas. Greg sitting across from me in Irving, Texas. Let's be real here and get it right. Put that Fratelli's pizza down and tell him I said hello.
13: Hey, what's up, everybody? Here we are.
12: Yeah, here we are. Can you believe it? It's your favorite day of the week, and we're sitting right here with you in studio in Dallas, Texas. And we're going to have a lot to talk about today. We've got a great guest lineup today. CZ Studios, guys. The program's being brought to you by the National Rifle Association every single day. You already know that. It is NRA.org/AAR, NRA.org/AAR. Greg, you will be attending the Gun Rights Policy Conference tomorrow morning.
13: That's correct.
12: And we will be introducing you. You're going to sit in while I interview Director Cicada.
13: Sweet.
12: And Chief Counsel Robert Leiter. Now, can you believe this, that we are at a Gun Rights Policy Conference, and I will be interviewing the head of the ATF.
13: Director of the ATF, that's right.
12: And his chief counsel at a Gun Rights Policy Conference. Ladies and gentlemen, I want you to think about that. That is historic in and of itself. It has never been done before, and it will be fascinating. And it will be up for you. You can watch it live. And maybe Jared, who's sitting here, can tell us where that is to watch. SAF.org has got it live, I'm assuming, and then GRPC.
14: The
12: GRPC side. So we'll get into all that. But how much fun is that going to be?
13: It's going to be amazing. Do you want to introduce everybody?
12: Yeah, let's do that. Sitting over to my right, your left, let's start with Ryan Petty. If you'll slide that mic over, Anthony.
15: Great to be here, Mark.
12: Ryan Petty in the studio with us, and we've got a fan here who participates in the chat on a regular basis, and I believe I've quoted you a number of times on air because your comments are so great. And it's Anthony Kopenhaver, who is here at the GRPC. He's from Texas, and we invited him here to the studios. We're at the Salem Radio Network studios, and welcome in, brother. It's good to have you here.
16: Thank you, everybody.
12: Yeah, it's great to meet you, and it's great to have you here in the studio. Over to my left, Greg's dead center, is, of course, YouTube fame, Jared Yanis from Guns and Gadgets. Jared, it's great to be here with you.
14: Dude, it's a pleasure. It's an honor to see this, how it operates.
12: Isn't it cool to see?
14: This is cool.
12: It's the real thing.
14: This is awesome.
12: And I'm going to shake your paw here live because we're actually doing it together in studio this time. And over to your left, I'll let you make that introduction. Go for it. That's Quang Nguyen. He's already moved the mic over, so we'll do it.
15: The Shredder. Nguyen,
12: the Shredder. The Shredder's
16: in studio.
12: It's
16: great to be here and finally get a break from the heat from Arizona.
15: Oh, wait.
12: Oh, come on. Seriously? Come on.
15: Hey, 99's a break. It's, be honest.
16: It's great to be here. Great to be here. Beautiful.
15: It's good to have you.
16: Thank
12: so
16: you.
12: So it's a lot of fun to be here. Greg gave us a great tour. And guys, we're just going to get started because we are at the Gun Rights Policy Conference. We had our board meetings yesterday. Everything's great. The future looks bright. Ryan, let me toss it over to you. You're a fellow member at the Citizens Committee on the board with me.
17: Yep.
12: Your thoughts on the future of where we're heading with these enormous midterms looming, what this all means going forward. Let's talk about it a little bit.
17: Well, look, I think you hit it at the beginning. We had, I think, you know, you hit it at the beginning, right? This is unprecedented to have the director of the ATF here talking at a gun rights policy conference. This is fantastic, right? Because they show up at SHOT Show and stuff like that every once in a while, but usually to tell us about some new restriction that they're thinking about implementing.
12: And they're despised when they show up.
17: Oh, absolutely. Absolutely. Not a popular group over there at SHOT. But anyway, so you've got that going on. But as we know on the Citizens Committee, the fight's now really in the states too, right? You know, the federal government can restore the rights that are naturally ours and try to get us back to a Second Amendment that our founders would recognize. But the left, as I say, will never stop. And so where are they taking the fight? They're taking it to the states. And so as part of the Citizens Committee,
12: you'll get it out.
17: Our fight is really about how do we work at the state level to protect the Second Amendment and make sure the tyrants at the state level don't do what the federal government used to do.
12: Jared, jump in here.
14: Yeah, it's huge. Like, we are about to score some touchdowns federally with the Supreme Court, you know, between now and June and shortly thereafter. So that we're making up some tremendous ground. But like we've said here, the states are where the fight is. So if you're listening at home and you live in one of those blue states, you need to be active. Don't think that everybody else will do it for you. Don't think that Second Amendment Foundation will swoop in and save you. You have to be the voice. You know your state better than anybody else. So become active in your state because who knows, you might be that one person could be the plaintiff that we need to fix that state.
12: Yeah, I've been picking on New York a lot because it's really easy to do that. And Huckle, for that fan that says I'm mispronouncing her name, it is intentional, by the way, it's Huckle, has made it very clear with her stupid tweets or posts or whatever you want to call them, X, whatever you want to call them, that teenagers shall never buy guns. That's the law in New York, and we're going to keep it that way.
14: Yeah, and, you know, and directly in the face of the DOJ's
12: correct
14: recent opinion, their OLC, who basically said there's no text history tradition that says that's the issue. In fact, the text history and tradition is the exact opposite. You know, young adults were required to be part of the militia. They were required to be armed with their own stuff, which means acquiring that firearm and showing up with their arms, you know, for muster. So, you know, the text history and tradition is on our side since 2022 in June when Bruin came down. The foundations of gun control federally have been shattered, and we're seeing those pieces fall into place now. Yes, like everybody else, I wanted it to happen the very next day in 2022, yeah, but that's not how the founders designed this whole system. But we're seeing the fruits of that now. But the next big fight, like we think everybody needs to understand, is in the states. You're going to have, like, balkanization going on.
12: Oh, yeah.
14: It's already happening. So there are states where everybody wants to move to, and there are states where gun owners don't even want to go to. So if you're in one of those, just start fixing it now.
12: It's going to be ugly. I do have to ask you this. You're a student of history, and you understand the Constitution in ways a lot of people don't. After the founders wrote our founding documents and life became normal under these new documents, when Paul Revere wanted to buy a new gun as a young man, did he have to get a background check?
14: No, and he didn't have to have a permit either. Yeah, the founding documents.
12: Between states, he didn't have to unpack his gun and put it in a satchel bag, so he complied with the Virginia law.
14: Didn't have to leave it, you know, locked up in the back of the horse, you know.
12: Well, guys, we're joking about that, and I'm having a hard time keeping a straight face on that. But there's a reason we talk about that, because when let's compare that to Hockle's statement. That's New York law. That will never change. Yes, Hockle, it will change, and we're going to see to it, just like we've been requiring you post-Bruin and Bruin itself to change your law. That's where that fight's going when we say it's in the states. Now, let's do a myriad of at least 12 to 17 states where we're going to see that fight.
14: Yeah, absolutely. It's and most people understand this, it's always a competition between the typical big ones like Massachusetts, New York, California. Who can be the worst? Yeah. New York's always up there, too. So, you know, it's always lately been Kathy Hochul who will be the first one. And once the Supreme Court says something, within 15 minutes, she's saying, you know, it won't happen here, and we're going to make the fastest law we can possibly do to go around it. But I think that, you know, the court sees that. You know, they're getting fed up with that increasingly. And you're going to see some, I think, some like Mark said today at the AmCon, you're going to see some policing of the lower courts from the Supreme Court. And it's needed.
18: And you're talking Mark Smith.
14: Mark

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2: 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These are the people that's fighting for you in the court. So please, please, please get out and join these organizations.
1: Quang Nguyen, let me throw the mic over to you real quick. As a Arizona legislator, you're here at the Gun Rights Policy Conference from the Free State of Arizona, and you are the House Judiciary Chair. Why do you have to be at the Gun Rights Policy Center when you are the House Judiciary Chair and shred every anti-gun bill in a very pro-gun state? Why are you here?
3: Listen, you know, the Second Amendment only consists of 27 words, but I will tell you the main reason why I'm here is to learn. I mean, look at all the experts, and I've been saying this for the last few years, is that the more work done being at the conference, the less work we have to do in the House of Representatives. But I will tell you this. If we ever lose majority, and you know, Arizona is very red. As a matter of fact, we're number two in the nation in the Second Amendment friendliness, right? Mm-hmm. But we only have two seat in the House and one seat or two seat in the Senate as well. We turn that upside down. I guarantee you, everything we've done in the last 20 years in regards to the it'll be all done, and everything that I've done in the last 6 years, they will all be revived by the Democrats.
1: Yeah, bring that mic back over to Jared. I see you shaking your head, and it's not. It's different than what's going to happen federally in the midterms, because Trump is still going to be in the White House and he's friendly. In Arizona, the difference is if everybody pulls us out, you've got a blue governor there. We're not just going to cease advancing. We will literally go backwards.
4: Yeah, just look at what happened in Virginia. It will happen in any state where you leave that door open. They will kick the door in and they will take the state over, which is why, you know, you hate hearing people say it, but you got to get out and vote. Especially at your local level, it's more important than you can possibly understand.
1: Armed American Radio's Daily Defense will be right back. We're here in the studios with Greg in Dallas. You are on the Armed American Radio Network. We will be back with the crew from the GRPC 2026 right after these messages. Don't go away.

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Enjoy. Hi, guys. It's Mark. Look, I think you'll agree with me that as gun owners, we need to have each other's backs. That's regardless of what state we call home. Here at AAR, we discuss it every day, and we're heard in every state. Right now, Virginians desperately need our help. 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You've heard the old saying, there's power in numbers, and helping in Virginia is as simple as joining Virginia Citizens Defense League. 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
2: 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Welcome back to the show. Welcome back to the show indeed, ladies and gentlemen. Greg wasn't quite as quick on the trigger finger as he usually is, but that's because I'm sitting here. So are we off kilter a little bit because we're live here together?
3: I think it's because we got so many mics on. I've got to manage every mic in studio, where usually it's just you're over here.
2: Play your
3: typically.
2: 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Let's do this for you. What's that? There it is. This is Greg. Okay, now go ahead and talk about how many mics you got to control.
3: Yeah, so typically my mic's all the way to the left, and Mark is all the way over here, and I've got to differentiate between mic one, mic two, mic three, and mic four.
2: All right. 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Blackoutcoffee.com, ladies and gentlemen, blackoutcoffee.com/AAR. Greg, you know where I am because I'm here with you. How many cups of blackout coffee do you think I had today to start my day?
3: Most likely you started your day out pretty energized. I'm going to go with zero.
2: That would be zero. You know, blackout coffee, Jared Yanis, you know blackout coffee well.
4: Yeah, a little bit.
2: How come I didn't bring my little instant blackout coffees?
4: The same reason I didn't. I totally forgot them.
2: Because then I don't feel so bad. All right, I didn't know Jared was going to say that. You know, Jared's part owner of Blackout Coffee. So
4: 8 years. Thank you all for your support over the 8 years.
2: Yeah, Blackout Coffee is great stuff, ladies and gentlemen. And I was too stupid to bring it, and I don't feel bad now, knowing I still feel bad. But
4: that's why we're both tired.
2: We both blew it, and that's why I'm drinking a Celsius in here right now, Greg. That is a Celsius. Ryan Petty, let me throw the mic over to you. You were listening to this conversation. I want to get your commentary on this before I go back to the importance of the midterms and talk a little bit about the difference when we talk about this fight going to the states. Guys, ladies and gentlemen, we talk about this a lot. There is a reason we are discussing this, and you're going to hear it right now, and why this is so vital and why it's so important. First, comment on what you heard previously with Jared talking about the states, et cetera, what Kwong had to say. Let's get your commentary on that, and then I'm going to shift it over to the midterms and talk about a little bit of difference here in the short run. Then we're going to go to 2028 and beyond, because I've got some predictions that I think, if it folds out the way it looks like, I'd like to see if the panel here agrees with me.
5: Look, you know, it was said before, we've made so much progress, particularly in this first couple of years of the Trump's second term in office, right? All the lessons learned from that first term, he's governed it exceptionally, right? There are some headwinds. We recognize those things. There's some economic issues going on. There's some other things that I know a lot of conservatives wanted Trump to do when he got into office they haven't seen yet. And enthusiasm, I'm worried about the enthusiasm gap, right? I am. But Kwong said it really well. I mean, Arizona is just a couple of seats away from turning red to blue. And
2: overnight,
5: all the progress that we made is, I mean, Arizona could look like Virginia, as Jared said, right? Mm-hmm. We've made a ton of progress in Florida, right? We've got a massive majority there. But if we don't get out to the polls and support what's that good governance that's been going on and the restoration of our rights, it will go away. And it doesn't take a full generation. I know Ronald Reagan's famous for saying it's a generation away. That's the whole freedom, guys.
0: Not today. It's
5: not just your right. You know, your rights can go away in a couple of elections. Yeah. And we saw that with Biden, right?
0: Well, you're in a good position because Byron Donalds is going to win that election down there. There's no question about it. I believe he'll win it by double digits. I could be wrong, but I see a double-digit win in Florida. I don't think Florida's under the threat. Certainly not under the threat that Arizona is under
5: okay.
0: Right now.
5: We're going to be okay. Good. But, look, everybody within the sound of my voice, you've got to get out and vote.
0: No question. We don't want there to be complacency. We don't want people to think, oh, we're going to win this thing. It's a done deal. Georgia, right now, state, we're okay. I don't know what's going to happen. I'm sitting back on that one right now. I don't know. And I live there, and I can't even give you a gut feel at this point.
5: Well,
0: I can't tell you what's going to happen with Ossoff and Collins. I can't tell you what's going to happen in the governor's office right now. I don't know yet. I'm just not. And I live there, and I still can't really get a good feel on that, which scares me to death.
5: Well, it should, because going into the 24 election, I think we all felt pretty good about President Trump's chances, right? We knew that, you know, who's running up against and all the nonsense that we had just gone through with COVID and then the Biden administration. We felt confident, right, that he was going to win. Doesn't feel as... You know, we talk about this on Sunday a lot. We don't feel as confident right now. All the more reason we got to get out and protect the gains that we've made, right?
0: Yeah, Jared, let's go midterms, but let's take it out a little ways, okay? And let's compare it to the states. So let's use Arizona, as we were just talking about, being just two seats away in the Senate, one in the House. And you've got literally a blue state, and you're Virginianized, which was already Californicated, which had already been New Yorkated. I mean, we could go down the list.
6: Right.
0: What we don't want to have happen nationwide is that for a reason. But this is going to play out differently. Let's assume, I believe we're going to win the midterms. I still feel confident about that. I'm not in the media bubble right now. I'm trying to stay out of that. I still feel really good about that for a lot of different reasons. Let's assume we win the midterms. I see Greg over there shaking his head no. I can see it behind the board.
3: That wasn't in regards to that. I was communicating with Ryan about mic etiquette.
0: Oh, okay. All right. Very good. Well, it's all good mic etiquette. I wish you would have jumped in and said, do you think we're going to make it? Well, you and I talk about this all the time. Do you think I'm wrong on that prediction? Let's get your viewpoint.
3: I think what is currently going on is we're going to do strong in the midterms. We have a lot of redistricting that happened in a lot of states, and that eliminated a lot of blue votes or blue legislatures. But I think the problem that we're having is we are being psyoped by the media to think that the Republican Party is not as popular as it is.
0: That's correct.
3: And there's a lot of money behind Act Blue and behind the blue ads in order for you to think that they are strong. Like, there's a lot of dummies in this state that think Tallarico has a chance, and they just really are going to be upset after November.
0: You know, that Tallarico, whatever you want to call him, that's absolutely correct, and I'm glad you articulated it that way. That is exactly what I'm saying. You got to get out of that bubble and understand how the media is driving this narrative. So using that, as you mentioned, we've got a lot of court victories ahead of us. Let's say I'm wrong. Let's say we lose the midterms. Trump is still in office. We've still got the wind behind our back. It's just gone from a gale force to a breeze.
6: Yeah, I mean, if we lose the midterms, Trump is even more of he's a lamer duck president, if you will. And that's a problem. Like, we don't know who the heir apparent is for the Republican Party yet to this day. We don't know. Is it going to be J.D. Vance? Is it going to be Marco Rubio? So it's tough for people who strategize ahead to figure out what the direction of the party is. And that's a problem for people who can't, you know, they need to plan out everything of their day, right? So, like we've been saying, you still have to get out, you still have to vote, maintain the victories that we've gotten, and ensure that we're able to, you know, expand on that. Because what happened in Virginia can happen in your state. There are people who never thought the original bastion of freedom, Massachusetts, would fall. And Massachusetts hasn't been American for a very, very long time.
0: They haven't stood up with a crutch in decades.
6: It's easy for us to talk about it, and it's even easier for us to be upset and not vote. But then we're all complaining of why what's going on is going on. It's very easy. Just get out and vote. Look what happened with Brandon Herrera. He should already be where he wants to be. But it was raining that day. It was very stormy, and he lost by 400 votes. You know, when that was 1.2 people per district, you know, so it's very easy for us to make a big difference here.
0: Yeah. Now, because this is a talk show, we're going to talk about this. All right. We're going to have to do it when we come back from the break, ladies and gentlemen. But I agree with you 100%. Quag, I'm going to throw it over to you, too, when we come back from the break. We're going to continue this conversation, and I'll tease where we're going to go.
7: Let's assume maybe I should hope we lose the midterms. What? Let me explain what I'm talking about when we come back from the break. And I'm going to make an argument for you that that could happen, and then I'll predict 2028. And we're going to talk about it as we go around the table. Armed American Radio's Daily Defense will be back, coming into segment three here from the 2026 Gun Rights Policy Conference in the beautiful state of Texas. We're in the studio with Greg at the Salem Radio Network headquarters with all the bells and whistles, and it's a beautiful thing. We'll be back with the crew right after this. Don't go away.
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3: That's what we all want.
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1: 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They have everything you want and need, and you need and want everything they have. That, ladies and gentlemen, is a match made in heaven. We're going back to the conversation because it is a talk radio show. I'm going to get a little provocative here for some people. I have argued that the country had to go through 4 years of Biden in order to get back to Trump. I've argued that. Let me go to Jared first, and I'm going to switch it over to you, Kwong. I've made the argument that the country had to feel the pain. We had to see it. Not just conjecture and theory that the Democrats are talking about and all the talking heads in the media giving us and all wannabes like Kamala Harris. We had to see and feel the pain that guaranteed a Trump election. Maybe we need to lose the midterms so we can get a taste of 2 years of whacked out socialist, communist lunatics. And here's why, as you shake your head, no, Kwong. Jared, hear me out on this. Trump is still at the helm. Trump will not sign any bad legislation that's going to harm us. That gale force wind slows to a breeze. We don't get what we want. We still win victory after victory after victory in the courtrooms across the country because of the first 2 years of Trump and his judicial appointments, which will come to a screeching halt. But that will guarantee us a Republican ticket in 2028 when the country has seen enough from 2 years of Democrat control. They're not going to want it in the White House. Is a trifecta. Would you agree that that's an argument that can be made?
2: Yeah, I mean, of course you can make the argument. I like to look at the flip side. Like, I'm really enjoying, as a gun owner, as a Second Amendment advocate, I'm really enjoying where we are right now because we have never had this type of victory and success since 1776 as a gun owner. So I don't want to lose our momentum.
1: Agreed.
2: I want to push harder. I want to push, you know, further than we could ever possibly think. Who would have thought the NFA is about to die? Like, ever. We waited 92 years. I don't want to start that clock over again, man. I'd like to see people think of it that way. You might not like who's running, but you need to preserve our victories. You need to keep pushing. Like, keep hitting that horse because the finish line is ahead of us.
1: You will be emceeing half the day tomorrow here at the Gun Rights Policy Conference. You will be the MC and introduce me interviewing the director of the ATF and their lead counsel. Never in my wildest dreams did I think that would happen at a GRPC. In fact, I would have lost money on that bet and laughed at you if you would have told me that. Just last year, 2 years ago, I would have never seen it coming. So I think you're right. Kwong, your thoughts on that? You were shaking your head no the whole time.
3: Yeah,
1: remember, I'm just asking the questions.
3: Yeah, yeah. So, Mark, I worry about the fighting uphill with the incumbent. So if you give up grounds, then what's going to happen? The following candidate is going to be fighting upwards, and we're not going to have the kind of money the incumbent will have. And so I agree with Jared. We got to keep pushing. We can't afford to lose. And by the way, did you not remember we had 4 years of 8 years of Obama and another 4 years of Biden? If 12 years doesn't wake you up and you have to prove to the American people again, well, let's lose another 2 years so we can prove that we're good for something. I can tell you right now, the Republican Party, not the Libertarian, not the Democrats, not the Pink Party, Green Party, whatever it is, it's always been the Republican Party that is at the gate to keep all these bad things from happening.
1: Yeah,
3: so,
1: and,
3: ladies and gentlemen, we got to keep pushing for it.
1: I agree with you. And here's the problem that we have here, ladies and gentlemen, and Kwong, is Americans apparently have very short memories. You've got a lot of Americans out there, a lot of Republicans screaming about gas prices. It is still lower than it was under Biden, ladies and gentlemen. Don't you forget that. I know that people don't want to hear that. All right? But that's the argument the left is making right now, that Trump's inflated prices, Trump's prices on this. That's the way the Democrats do. That's the way they win minds. We have short memory spans, and we know that because our wallets are involved. And that's the fear that I have. Yet I still feel confident we're going to take the midterm.
3: So Mark, I'm going to tell you something from 9,000 miles away.

0: John Manuel. Reason why I said 9,000 miles away, because I was born 9,000 miles away. Okay? You can complain about food if you want to, but at least we have food. We're not going to starve. You can complain all day about gas price, but when you go to the pump, that stuff comes out of the nozzle. How would you like to be in a country where gas is 50 cents a gallon, but you can't find it?
1: Yeah,
0: so,
1: great point.
0: Dear Americans, we have everything we have because this is a great nation, and we cannot afford to give it up to even one tiny little seat to the Democrats.
1: We have spread cheese in a can. Go ahead, Ryan.
2: I just want to add something. I think Kwong just said something really profound, and it's important. So you may or may not like the particular Republican you need to vote for or you've got on your ballot. But it is the party working together. It's all those elected officials working together that are standing between your rights and the tyrants that would take them. So you may have to close your nose and turn your head and vote for that Republican that you think is a rhino or you think you don't like or whatever. But if we don't have that party in power, your rights are gone. And I think Kwong just made that point brilliantly.
1: Okay, which is why I don't think you have to hold your nose. I don't think it's why you have to turn your head. I think it's a no-brainer to vote that way anyway. And let me make this very clear, ladies and gentlemen. I don't care what the position of a Democrat is. I don't care what color their hair is. I don't care whether they're fat, thin. I don't care what they're doing. They're socialist, Democrats, commies. They have been for years. Obama changed it. They're comfortable telling you that now, and they hate your guts. They will vote D. I don't care how left they are. And if you don't think the same way, you got to get your head out of your tail. You've got to vote the right way. We can lose this, which is why we have to win the midterms. Yet, I still feel confident about the midterms. Talk to me again in about 2 to 3 or 4 weeks. So I guarantee, Jared, we're going to have these conversations. It's going to be fun.
3: Absolutely. And we were talking off air, like the one missing piece of this puzzle is some strong leadership. Mm-hmm. If we can get strong leadership who's willing to make some people upset and do what needs to be done for this country, we can have even more gains or reclaiming lost rights faster than we could ever imagine.
1: Yeah, it's going to be interesting to see what happens when Iran actually does, when this settles down and gas prices do in fact drop another $2 a gallon. It's going to be easy to see what happens for 2028. That is likely going to be after the midterms. I hope I'm wrong about that, but that clock is ticking quick.
3: Oh, absolutely. And like everybody else, it hurt me to fill up to go to the airport.
1: Oh, but, ouch, no doubt.
3: You know, I'd like to see lower gas prices, but, we need to take care of what we need to take care of. And that's just an unfortunate fact of living in this world today.
1: It's well over $100 to fill my truck. But, guys, I remember when Obama was in office and it was $125 to fill my truck. It's still $25 cheaper to fill it.
3: I remember it was $5 a gallon. I remember those days.
1: I don't want that misery.
4: I just want to point out, we're talking about gas prices and complaining. It takes me for 2 weeks' worth of work, 4 tanks of gas to go from home to work. So I'm filling up at $60 a pop on a fill-up, and I'm eating that. That's $240 for me just to go to work. Yeah. You know, and I realize a lot of people have larger vehicles than I do, but, you know, I'm pushing through it. Everybody, we should realize this is something we can push through. And I think the real telling thing will be is if we get past the Iran situation, gas prices don't come down, then we'll know we've been gouged. Because
1: I do not believe that will happen. I believe Donald Trump knows a lot more. Look, the guy knows what he's doing. He does. And it's going to take it. People are going to have to see it, not hear it. They're going to have to feel it and see it. We've got 20 seconds, Ryan.
2: Just to give everybody a little bit of hope, right? Venezuela oil is now going to be on the market again. Just remember, it's going to take time, though, to get that back into production because the communists down there ruined it, right? Ruined that economy.
1: Trump is fixing. You go all the way back to 40 years of control of the House of Representatives. This is a mess, and it took years to get here. If Trump can fix it in one term, God bless him. He's a hero. We'll go to you when we come back from the break. Armed American Radio's Daily Defense is now heading into our final segment. We are, of course, here at the Gun Rights Policy Conference at the Salem Radio Network headquarters with Greg and Fratelli's Pizza, getting a free shout-out in the Dallas area because it is that good here at the mothership of Salem Radio Networks. We'll be back with the crew right after this. Don't go away.

0: Hi, guys, it's Mark. Look, I think you'll agree with me that as gun owners, we need to have each other's backs. That's regardless of what state we call home. Here at AAR, we discuss it every day, and we're heard in every state. Right now, Virginians desperately need our help. That means me, and that means you. 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
1: 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You get some America. 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Don't forget to join your state's rights organizations, azcdl.org, floridacarry.org. We'll be meeting with them in just about an hour after the show today. And, of course, CCDL, Connecticut Citizens Defense League. It's free to join them. Virginia Citizens Defense League, whatever state you're in, join those organizations and the NRA. You can join the NRA and three organizations for the state for under $100 for the year. Do it. And as far as Attorneys on Retainer is concerned, if you don't like me and you don't like my mug, you can use Jared's. Jared, what's your promo code over there?
2: GNG. That's the ones I have hired to defend me.
1: Here you go. I've hired them myself, and it's attorneysonretainer.us /GNG or AAR. You take your pick. We don't care. Jared, I want to go back to you on this provocative conversation in the last segment. We could go down a lot of different rabbit holes here. Okay, ladies and gentlemen, I'm not trying to get you to agree with me or disagree. I'm trying to open up the conversation to see what these possibilities are and stoke this conversation. And I think, Greg, you've heard me over many years. Sometimes the best radio is the radio that's being talked about during the breaks.
3: 100%.
1: And we forget to bring that back to the airwaves because we let it out. I'm not going to let this one go. And you made a great comment about the problem not being Trump when we were talking about this Iran, him thinking this would be done before the midterms. It might not. That's where he may have miscalculated. Now we've got the midterms looming, prices coming down, which they eventually will. Is it going to happen fast enough? And you said the problem is not really Donald Trump. It's what?
2: Yeah, let's refocus people here. The problem is not the person who lives in the White House for 8 years. The problem are the people who live in the most expensive old folks home on the globe for 48 years. If you don't like the way things have been going, or you don't like that we can't get a piece of legislation signed, the Save America Act, which 80% of the country, no matter what side of the aisle you're on, wants, but yet our lead, quote-unquote leadership can't bring it to the floor, you need, if for nothing else, that should energize you and make you vote against those people, whether it's, you know, whether it's primarying them. Maybe you might be the candidate who might need to dethrone them, but we need to make some action as an American. That's what our job is. When our founders gave up everything, their livelihood, their wealth, everything, their families, their lives, it was so that we would do what we're supposed to do to keep freedom rolling. It's my job to make sure my grandchildren are freer than I was when I was a little kid. And I'm trying to just educate people, man. Like, the problem isn't the person who sits in that corner office for 8 years. It's the puppet masters who are there for 48, 50 years. Like Mitch McConnell. Really?
1: Yeah, right.
2: Weekend at Bernie's.
1: Come on. Yeah. I'm just going to go out and say this because I can, and it's my show. If Greg wants to dump me, he can dump me. I do not want to watch AOC turn into an old Kathy Hochul hag my entire adult life. I just don't. And that's what we've seen. There are politicians that I have seen my entire life in office who have been fixtures there since I started paying attention and voting. And that's an absolute travesty.
2: And look at the people, like, there are great Americans in California that love America, right? And if you can't get yourself to vote against a person, look at it this way. Nancy Pelosi has made millions of dollars on a $200,000 salary. If that doesn't
1: hundreds
2: fire you enough,
1: of millions.
2: If that
1: hundreds
2: doesn't get you to vote against her, what will? If you're okay with that, then you're part of the problem. So we need to get our minds right, look at the big picture we want in America, and start doing what we're supposed to do as the voters, as the citizens, to fix the problem. We can't just complain about it. It ain't going away.
1: They've been taking us to the cleaners for so long. Kwong, jump in. As a politician, should term limits, I might as well just go there for a second. You know, people make the argument, we have term limits. It's called an election. Every 2 years in the House, every six years in the Senate.
4: Mark, I do support term limits, but the term limits is determined by the voters. You have the opportunity to that. But I want to go back to the previous conversation just a little bit. I can tell you right now, if you're unhappy with your representation, the best thing to do is to step up and get it done yourself.
1: Run yourself.
4: Exactly. So the way I look at it, you all know I have a funny name, okay? I came from 9,000 miles away, and I stepped up to do this thing, and people put me in place to do this. Now, I think I'm doing okay only because I keep being invited back to GRPC, so I know I'm doing just barely okay, right?
1: You're the shredder. People fear you.
4: The idea is don't go to social media and complain. Don't bitch and...
1: You're okay.
4: Don't moan about it all the time. Because if you have a habit of doing that, all you have to do is, guess what? Step up, run yourself. That's
1: right.
4: It. That's the American. That's the ultimate form of freedom.
1: Yep. Let's put it over here. Anthony, you've been listening to the program the whole time. As a fan of the show, you've listened to the show for a long time, and you've commented on the show, and I really do appreciate your being so active in there, and that's why we wanted to invite you here today at Gun Rights Policy Conference. Just give us a quick 30-second rundown on what you've heard.
3: Well, okay, right now for the midterms, it's party versus...
5: Lean into that mic.
3: It's party versus party right now. So get past the egos.

0: who's get past all that and just think back which party has done more for you than the other. And that's where the Republican Party, especially gun owners, you got to remember, the Republican Party has done more for you than the Democratic Party. The Democratic Party is coming to get your guns. Promise you on that. I had a second point, but I lost my mind.
1: That's all right. You're good. We know exactly where you're going over there. We're getting ready to run out of time. Ryan Petty, jump up in here, please.
2: I'll say it till I'm blue in the face. We've got to get out and vote. If you, you know, as Kwong said, if you can, run for office. If you think your representative's not doing what you want them to do, run for office. But get involved, be involved, stay involved, and please vote. It's the party is standing between you and the tyrants, and we cannot go back. We've made so much progress over the last few years, and I'd hate to see that all go away. So yeah. Get out and vote.
1: Guys, it's been a fun conversation. We've got just under a minute. I got to go over to Jared Yanis, who is going to step up tomorrow and MC the GRPC for the first time. And I'm glad you're doing that. It's a relief to me over many years of doing this. Excited
3: we'll see
1: about
3: if you
1: it?
3: See that at lunchtime. We'll see
1: I absolutely
3: do.
1: Will. You're gonna do a great time. You've got a great lineup there. Are you excited about what's coming tomorrow for the big event?
3: Yeah, I mean, I've been going to GRPC for a while now. Not as long as like the OGs, but this lineup that we have for speakers is second to none.
1: It's the best I've ever seen.
3: I've never seen a deck like this before.
1: And what's nice is that the days of the 5-minute speech where people can, like John Lott can't introduce himself in 5 minutes. He needs more time than that, right? Just being fair. It's not a negative hit. He's got so much to say. 5 minutes is never enough time, and I think the crews have between 12 and 15 minutes, as they've done since we changed the format a couple years back. So you're going to have a great day tomorrow. And as far as are you doing any filming while you're here for your YouTube channel? Are you keeping busy? Because you do. You have to put videos out every day.
3: Yeah, I'll be sitting down with Robert Sakata and Robert Leiter, Barry Arrington, and Tate Adamiak as well. So
1: yeah, yeah, that's right. I forgot to mention Tate is going to be here tomorrow. And then you and I, in just 7 or 8 days, are going to be heading up together to the Rod of Iron Festival, where Tate will be as well, and we'll be moderating, you'll be interviewing, and we'll all together be on a panel up there. Guys, we're having a great time in Texas, and it's only going to get better. Armed American Radio's Daily Defense will be there, and the MonsterCast will be there every single step of the way. It is a Friday. I have forgotten that. It's your favorite day of the week.
4: That's right. And you're going to get to meet me tomorrow.
1: Yeah, Greg is going to be at the GRPC tomorrow. We'll have some footage of that. Guys, I want you to enjoy your day. 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
7: News. I'm Carmen Roberts. The Fly Dubai co-pilot who allegedly tried to hijack that commercial jet bound for Israel was barred from flying for a different airline.
8: According to people familiar with the matter, the suspect in this case had previously been hired by Oman Air, but was later grounded by the airline over suspicion of his activities.
7: Fox's Jeff Paul in Tel Aviv.
8: The Associated Press has identified the pilot as Hammam al-Hammami. The Emiratis, who are leading the investigation, now saying the suspect attacked the captain of the aircraft using an axe that's normally kept in the cockpit for emergencies.
7: Cornell University President Michael Kotlikoff said in a video statement today the alleged 2024 gang rape of a student raises troubling questions about the university's handling of the allegations and that Cornell must do better. 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
9: I'm Kelly Bennett for Super Talk Mississippi News, brought to you by Mama Justice. If you've been injured and need legal representation, call Mama Justice for a free consultation at 662-883-6262. Key Field in Meridian has been selected as one of four preferred locations to be the future home of the new KC-46 aircraft. Key Field is the home of the 186th Air Refueling Wing, hosting more than 1,000 airmen and Air Force personnel servicing the KC-135. The 186th is the primary National Guard tanker unit devoted to military operations in the Mideast. Over the past few years, Mississippi's federal officials have supported efforts to modernize Keyfield's infrastructure. For more Mississippi news, follow us on Facebook, X, or online at supertalk.fm.
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9: The Toyota Corolla debuted in 1966, and today every gas-powered Corolla sold in the U.S. is built at a plant in Blue Springs. Tiffany Hedden is the Corporate Communications Director for Toyota Mississippi.
12: Before 2007, when we were announced, there was years of planning, creating the mega site, right, stitching together pieces of land to create that 1,700 acres that then became our 1,500-acre-plus site.
9: They're grateful for the support they've received over the past 19 years.
12: We just announced last year a $125 million investment to bring the hybrid Corolla to Mississippi. And that's a big deal, right? Electrified vehicles, that's a huge part of Toyota's portfolio. We build what customers want. 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And the fact that that is growing, that demand is growing, and that Mississippi has been chosen to produce those vehicles and change our lineup, that is success too.
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1: I'm Roger Stern. The Coast Guard searching for an air ambulance plane traveling from Bermuda to Boston that disappeared with six people on board.
2: The state agency, which operates Logan International Airport, shared the following statement. Quote, "We can confirm that the aircraft did not arrive at Boston Logan as scheduled."
1: Fox's C.B. Cotton. We're learning more about the first officer who allegedly stabbed his captain during that Fly Dubai flight to Israel.
3: According to people familiar with the matter, the suspect in this case had previously been hired by Oman Air, but was later grounded by the airline over suspicion of his activities. The suspect in this case eventually was given a ground job with Oman Air.
1: Fox Jeff Paul, no word on why Oman Air was suspicious of the pilot. 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
4: You're listening to Super Talk News. I'm Caleb Saylor. The deadline for Mississippi voters to be eligible to cast a ballot in the upcoming midterm elections is rapidly approaching. Secretary of State Michael Watson reminded the public that the deadline to register is October 5th. Registration can be done in person at a voter's local circuit clerk's office or by mail. Absentee voting has also kicked off in Mississippi and will run until October 31st. The process for voting absentee looks a little different this year.
5: It's really going to look like Election Day. You're going to walk in, you're going to request your ballot with your clerk there. You're going to vote that ballot, and then basically, just like on Election Day, you'll have the opportunity to put your ballot into the scanner.
4: That was the Secretary of State giving voters a look at how things will go when they cast an absentee ballot this year. For more information, go to supertalk.fm.
6: 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The news, the weather, the sports, and the talk that's important to you. 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
4: Insurance Commissioner Mike Cheney warns that roughly 200,000 Mississippians will be removed from the state's Medicaid rolls. House Public Health and Human Services Committee Chairman Representative Sam Creekmore says this would put a strain on local hospitals.
7: When these people do get sick and don't have insurance, the hospitals still have to care for them. It puts our hospitals in a very tough situation. We're trying to make money and stay afloat, and we're already struggling with that aspect already. So, yeah, it's something we're going to have to continue to study, and you know, uncompensated care, which you and I've had many conversations about, is a real issue now and looks to be could get worse in the next year.
4: Legislative Democrats say they will push for Medicaid expansion under the Affordable Care Act in the upcoming session. Governor Tate Reeves remains opposed to that idea. Be sure to keep up with all the latest news in Mississippi by heading on over to supertalk.fm. I'm Caleb Saylors.
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0: Now, we take you back to the past on Art Bell Somewhere in Time.
1: Good morning, everybody. At midnight tonight, I'm going to replay a very special segment by Linda Moulton Howe. In that segment, you're going to hear several witnesses, seven. Actually, there were a total seven. You'll hear from some who saw a Bigfoot. We have the photograph in question. By itself,

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9: Roger Stern, we're now learning that the first officer who stabbed the captain on that Fly Dubai flight had been grounded by another airline.
10: The suspect in this case was previously hired by Oman Air, but was later given a ground job over suspicion of his activities. Now, exactly what those activities were has not been disclosed yet.
9: Fox's Jeff Paul, the flight landed safely and the captain is recovering. A disturbing report regarding the investigation into an alleged gang rape of a Cornell University student at a frat house.
11: She gave a statement.

0: They've been to Cornell University police. And new reports say that she did tell them she was raped, but that may not have been passed on to the district attorney.
1: Fox's Eric Shawn, the case has now been taken away from the local DA. 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
2: 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If you've been injured and need legal representation, call Mama Justice for a free consultation at 662-883-6262. Keyfield in Meridian has been selected as one of four preferred locations to be the future home of the new KC-46 aircraft. Keyfield is the home of the 186th Air Refueling Wing, hosting more than 1,000 airmen and Air Force personnel servicing the KC-135. The 186th is the primary National Guard tanker unit devoted to military operations in the Mideast. Over the past few years, Mississippi's federal officials have supported efforts to modernize Keyfield's infrastructure. For more Mississippi news, follow us on Facebook, X, or online at supertalk.fm.
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5: Before 2007, when we were announced, there was years of planning, creating the mega site, right, stitching together pieces of land to create that 1,700 acres that then became our 1,500 acre plus site.
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5: We just announced last year a $125 million investment to bring the hybrid Corolla to Mississippi. 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
3: 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Tired of the same old morning routine? Tune in to Mornings with Richard Cross. 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
8: I'm Deborah Valentine. Debris has been found in ocean waters off Nantucket Island that is suspected of being that of an air ambulance traveling from Bermuda to Boston's Logan International Airport.
9: The plane plummeted from 24,000 feet to 11,000 feet in just 3 minutes. Six people are on board, including a patient and two medical workers.
8: Fox's Marion Rafferty reporting. Search and rescue efforts continue. President Donald Trump took to the stage in Ohio for a high-stakes campaign rally at the Butler Vandalia Center in a Dayton suburb, asking voters.
10: For some reason, when I don't run, they draw 44% less people. So what I'm going to do is ask you to just pretend that I'm running.
8: The president's rally aims to boost the candidacies of U.S. Senator John Husted and gubernatorial candidate Vivek Ramaswamy 1 month ahead of the midterm elections. 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
11: 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I'm Caleb Saylor. The deadline for Mississippi voters to be eligible to cast a ballot in the upcoming midterm elections is rapidly approaching. Secretary of State Michael Watson reminded the public that the deadline to register is October 5th. Registration can be done in person at a voter's local circuit clerk's office or by mail. Absentee voting has also kicked off in Mississippi and will run until October 31st. The process for voting absentee looks a little different this year.
12: Really going to look like election day. You're going to walk in, you're going to request your ballot with your clerk there. You're going to vote that ballot, and then basically just like on election day, you'll have the opportunity to put your ballot into the scanner.
11: That was the Secretary of State giving voters a look at how things will go when they cast an absentee ballot this year. For more information, go to supertalk.fm.
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16: Insurance Commissioner Mike Chaney warns that roughly 200,000 Mississippians will be removed from the state's Medicaid rolls. House Public Health and Human Services Committee Chairman Representative Sam Creekmore says this would put a strain on local hospitals.
17: When these people do get sick and don't have insurance, the hospitals still have to care for them. It puts our hospitals in a very tough situation. We're trying to make money and stay afloat, and we're already struggling with that aspect already. So, yeah, it's something we're going to have to continue to study. And you know, uncompensated care, which you and I have had many conversations about, is a real issue now and looks to be getting, could get worse in the next year.
16: Legislative Democrats say they will push for Medicaid expansion under the Affordable Care Act in the upcoming session. Governor Tate Reeves remains opposed to that idea. Be sure to keep up with all the latest news in Mississippi by heading on over to supertalk.fm. I'm Caleb Saylors.
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0: and they ran a repeat, what would you think?
1: Oh, my goodness. All right, I wouldn't know where to begin to think after all these years of listening to you. Anything could happen. But, you know, as far as Red China's pumping along over, not Red China, but China is pumping along over there while UPS is bringing us to a standstill in this country. So I'd love to hear from the, you know.
0: Well, I'm not trying to put it that way. Look, we're out of time. The program appears to be over. So from Western Canada, you get the honors.
1: Okay, from Albany to Atlantis to the high desert. Good night, America.
0: Oh, he threw Atlantis in, too. That was classy. Okay, that's it. That's all the time we've got. Thank you very much. I have no idea what we're going to be doing tomorrow night. No idea whatsoever, but if I'm still in this time frame, we'll do it. Good night.
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8: I'm Deborah Valentine. The Coast Guard has found debris in ocean waters off Nantucket Island from an air ambulance en route from Bermuda to Boston. The aircraft disappeared with six people on board.
9: The state agency, which operates Logan International Airport, shared the following statement. Quote, we can confirm that the aircraft did not arrive at Boston Logan as scheduled.
8: Fox's CB Cotton reporting. We're learning more about the first officer who allegedly stabbed his captain during that flight Dubai flight.
10: According to people familiar with the matter, the suspect in this case had previously been hired by Oman Air, but was later grounded by the airline over suspicion of his activities. The suspect in this case eventually was given a ground job with Oman Air.
8: Fox's Jeff Paul, Oman Air was suspicious of the co-pilot due to his extremist views. 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
2: The U.S. military will continue its presence in Greenland. President Trump signed an agreement with Greenland and Denmark to maintain a security-based relationship. The president gave the parameters in his address to the UN General Assembly, courtesy UN TV.
3: We will have the complete ability to do what is necessary to defend the American continent and also Europe and other places. No U.S. adversary will ever be permitted to establish a military presence.
2: The president detailed how that footprint will evolve.
3: Developing a large military presence in the appropriate locations, we'll be building two very major military bases.
2: Post-World War II, the U.S. Greenland presence dwindled from 17 bases there. Denmark's Prime Minister Mette Frederiksen called the deal one that can last forever. Gernal Scott, Fox News.
4: I'm Chad Pergram with the Speaker's Lobby. Are we playing with the old playbook or a new playbook in the midterm elections this fall? It's unclear, and it's hard to determine simply because we've seen so much new in politics lately. Norms are cast aside. You have a president impeached twice, yet returning to office a few years later. Then there was the Capitol riot arguing about the 2020 election. If this is the old playbook, Democrats likely light up the scoreboard this November. The party of the president typically loses about 25 seats in a president's first midterm. Midterm elections are often a referendum on the president. Gas and grocery prices are skyrocketing, and the Iran war lingers. But what if we're using a new playbook? President Trump, and sometimes Republicans aligned with him, have shown a remarkable resilience to defy political gravity and norms. Control of the House could come down to just a few seats. The sheer reduction by both parties of seats, which are in play, mitigates political waves. That's why you have to go by the playbook. Question is it the old playbook or the new? With the Speaker's Lobby, Chad Pergram, Fox News.
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Good evening and welcome to Coast AM. This is Lisa Gar and I am coming to you from hot Los Angeles. It is the hottest place in the country right now, especially 91 degrees at night. It's definitely having a

that's when we start to get these people saying, well, the night before All Saints Day, Hallows Eve, is our biggest Sabbath of the year. So I think that was probably something that King James almost invented in a way. I'm guessing that his interrogators probably got this out of these witches because they didn't like All Saints Day. It was a Catholic holiday, and they were

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6: News. I'm Deborah Valentine. Debris has been found in ocean waters off Nantucket Island that the U.S. Coast Guard confirms is that of a missing medevac traveling from Bermuda to Boston's Logan International.
7: A Canadian medical transport company, Latitude Air Ambulance, based in Ontario, has spoken out to several outlets to say the missing plane is one of theirs.
6: Fox's CB Cotton search and rescue efforts continue. Six people were aboard. President Trump speaking to a crowd of supporters in Ohio during his 32-day, 17-state midterm campaign swing. The president encouraging voters to maintain GOP majorities in Congress.
8: Radical left Democrats handed us the dark age of America, but we will quickly turn it into, and we already have, what we've done in a little more than a year and a half is incredible. We're the hottest country anywhere in the world.
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10: This is Fox on Health. It's important for young people, especially in adolescence, to build healthy relationships with their peers. Experts say a life without those positive connections can expose them to potential mental health challenges. The World Health Organization defines adolescence as the phase of life between childhood and adulthood from ages 10 to 19.

0: 2018, calling it a unique stage of human development and an important time for laying the foundations of good health. Hannah Schachter, an associate professor of psychology at Wayne State University, says relationships are a key part of an adolescent's well-being, and those with positive friendships tend to show lower risk for things like depression, even physical health symptoms or academic difficulties, both in the short term and sometimes even into adulthood. She also says one potential positive from social media is that it's another way for young people to interact and build connections. For more health news, go to foxnewshealth.com. I'm Lisa Brady with Fox on Health.
1: I'm Chad Pergram with the Speaker's Lobby. Congress will not address AI until after the midterms, and perhaps well after that, if at all. The House of Representatives adjourned early last week until November. That means no action on AI anytime soon. Maybe next year. Independent Vermont Senator Bernie Sanders recently convened a bipartisan bicameral briefing with AI experts, among them Jeffrey Hinton. He is a Nobel laureate and is sometimes called the godfather of AI. Hinton characterized rogue actions by AI agents as a mini Chernobyl. That refers to the nuclear plant meltdown in the former Soviet Union in 1986. When pressed how long Congress has to act on AI, Hinton said months, maybe a year. The issue is that AI is learning and growing. Its knowledge compounds on itself. GOP Louisiana Senator John Kennedy tried to get the Senate to approve an emergency AI kill switch bill, but fellow Republican Rand Paul of Kentucky blocked Kennedy on the floor. Paul says a kill switch could impede AI innovation. With the Speaker's Lobby, Chad Pergram, Fox News.
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0: Witches had cats. Cats were useful home things that a lot of people had back then. And so they became associated with cats, and the whole superstition part of them was around even before Halloween. And I mean, I think it's unfortunate because I happen to own two black cats. They
1: Of
0: were
1: course
0: born
1: you
0: in my
1: do.
0: back. They were born in my backyard 2 years ago,
1: Of
0: and
1: course they did. I'm
0: yeah, exactly. And they're delightful, so.
1: a cat person, so I love them. All right, we're gonna take another quick break. We'll be back with Lisa Morton. More of your questions when we come back after the break. And I also want to talk with you, Lisa, a little bit about your other book that's coming up, about the history of demonic possession. So that's more to come from Lisa Morton when we come back. 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
6: Fox News, I'm Deborah Valentine. Debris has been found in ocean waters off Nantucket Island that is suspected of being that of an air ambulance traveling from Bermuda to Boston's Logan International Airport.
7: The plane plummeted from 24,000 feet to 11,000 feet in just 3 minutes. Six people are on board, including a patient and two medical workers.
6: Fox's Marianne Rafferty reporting. Search and rescue efforts continue. President Donald Trump took to the stage in Ohio for a high-stakes campaign rally at the Butler Vandalia Center in a Dayton suburb, asking voters.
8: Some reason when I don't run, they draw 44% less people. So what I'm going to do is ask you to just pretend that I'm running.
6: The president's rally aims to boost the candidacies of U.S. Senator John Husted and gubernatorial candidate Vivek Ramaswamy 1 month ahead of the midterms. 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
11: 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According to experts, you can start by changing the way you drive and making sure that your tires are properly inflated. The U.S. Department of Energy says properly inflated tires can improve gas mileage by about 3% and avoid rapid acceleration and braking, and drive slower or use cruise control and limiting the time your car idles. 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And you can also save by carpooling with others. Also, try to be mindful about combining errands so you're not making unnecessary trips. You can also use apps like Gas Buddy, Waze, and AAA to find cheaper gas at nearby stations. 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
10: Donald Trump's America.
12: The name artificial intelligence falls short of what the technology is capable of, President Trump says.
13: Super intelligence, changing the name.
12: Addressing world leaders at the United Nations, President Trump said documents from his administration will now note the AI rebranding.
13: The use of the word artificial makes intelligence fake. It makes it sound fake, and it is not fake. It's actually amazing.
12: The president is pushing back against calls for AI regulations, and at the UN said the U.S. will reject a globalist scheme to control the technology.
13: We will only encourage superintelligence. We're going to encourage it, not rein it in. We're going to watch it closely through the Department of Justice.
12: A recent Fox News poll finds Americans view AI more negatively than positively. At the White House, Jared Halpern, Fox News.
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1: Welcome back to Coast AM. I am Lisa Garr, and we are talking now about ghosts and ghost hunters. And maybe you've heard stories about ghost hunters who are curious about the appearance of a ghost or the story of the past body, maybe, that the ghost may have inhabited, which is always fascinating. But what about what John Kachuba, affectionately known as the Ghost Professor, talks about, which is why? Why do some people see ghosts and some don't? What are ghosts exactly? And where are they found in almost every culture? Some of the deeper mysteries around ghosts is what John is going to be talking about tonight. He's the author of 15 books, both fiction and nonfiction, including 5 exploring ghosts and ghost hunting books. His nonfiction book is called Shapeshifters, A History. We're doing a lot of great history tonight, so we will be back when we talk with John about the historical references of ghosts and ghost hunting. You're listening to Coast AM.
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7: News. I'm Deborah Valentine. Search and rescue continues after a medevac flight from Bermuda to Logan International Airport in Boston dropped off the radar off Nantucket Island. Fox's Marion Rafferty.
8: The plane plummeted from 24,000 feet to 11,000 feet in just 3 minutes.
7: Six people were aboard. The Coast Guard confirms spotting a debris field. President Donald Trump speaking on the administration's record-setting numbers at a rally held in Ohio ahead of the midterms.
9: It was just announced that under Republican leadership, incomes for hardworking Americans have soared to the highest level ever recorded.
7: The president aiming to boost the Ohio candidacies of U.S. Senator John Husted and gubernatorial candidate Vivek Ramaswamy 1 month ahead of the midterm elections. 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
13: I'm Gianna Gelosi with your Fox True Crime Minute. Delphi murderer Richard Allen is appealing his 130-year sentence for killing two Indiana middle school girls, blaming psychosis from solitary confinement for his repeated confessions to his wife. Now his attorney wants a new trial. The 54-year-old was found guilty in 2024 of murdering eighth graders Abigail Williams and Liberty German, who were just 13 and 14, when their bodies were found in 2017 with their throats slit on a hiking trail in Delphi, Indiana. Allen repeatedly confessed to prison guards and psychologists as well as several times to his wife, Kathy, in person, phone calls, letters. Allen's attorneys are now seeking to overturn his conviction, arguing he only confessed because he became severely mentally ill while locked in solitary confinement, where they say he smashed his head against cell walls, bathed in his toilet, ate paper, and covered his face and cell walls in feces. The judges will rule at a later date. There's more on this story at FoxNews.com or subscribe to the Fox True Crime Podcast. I'm Gianna DeLucy with your Fox True Crime Minute.
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0: in Ohio named Guy Savelli. He's no longer with us, but Guy was this martial arts master in like 14 different kinds of martial arts.
1: Wow.
0: But he also was doing a lot of mind control and ESP stuff and remote viewing and all this. In fact, he worked with Navy SEALs and some other kind of elite military units here.

0: What's up, y'all? 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
5: Fox News, I'm Deborah Valentine. Debris found in ocean waters off Nantucket. The U.S. Coast Guard confirms it's set of a missing medevac traveling from Bermuda to Boston's Logan International.
6: A Canadian medical transport company, Latitude Air Ambulance, based in Ontario, has spoken out to several outlets to say the missing plane is one of theirs.
5: Fox's CB Cotton, search and rescue efforts continue. Six people were aboard. President Trump speaking to a crowd of supporters in Ohio during his 32-day, 17-state midterm campaign swing. The president encouraging voters to maintain GOP majorities in Congress.
7: Radical left Democrats handed us the dark age of America, but we will quickly turn it into, and we already have, what we've done in a little more than a year and a half is incredible. We're the hottest country anywhere in the world.
5: Democrats touting spiking inflation as part of their midterm strategy. 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
9: This is Fox on Health. Football season is well underway, which means players ranging from youth leagues all the way to the pros are suiting up to hit the field, while experts look for ways to improve safety and player performance. John Desjardins is a professor in the bioengineering department at Clemson University. He says football helmets evolve over time to help improve safety for players of all ages. Through a combination of lab experiments and computer modeling, he and his team are able to recreate scenarios on the football field. And part of their latest project focuses on the noise heard inside football helmets when players collide and what the level of acoustic damage could be on a per-play basis. Meantime, even with safety advancements, experts are reminding athletes that helmets are not concussion-proof, and it's up to the players to use them correctly, which can boost their chances of walking off the field. For more health news, go to foxnewshealth.com. I'm Lisa Brady with Fox on Health.
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11: Getting tired of being a slave to the algorithm? 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

0: And the reasons for that would probably surprise people. The two things that really spread it were American sitcoms, because they were syndicated all over the world, and so many, like The Simpsons, had such great Halloween episodes, and American fast food, because you get these things like McDonald's doing the Happy Meals that are come at with the little like Halloween pails and so forth at Halloween, and people love that.
1: Well, it's interesting. It's not a federal holiday. It's not a recognized time off bank holiday at all. It's just more of, just like Valentine's Day. But Valentine's Day at least has, there's a saint associated with it and there's a story associated with it. And it really hasn't changed that much, right? I mean, other than making it about candy and gifts, which every holiday has become about candy and gifts. But if in just in the West, but what would you say the difference is? Why would you think Halloween has morphed so much and a holiday like Valentine's Day isn't? Now, I mean, I could understand Easter and so forth, but why has it changed so much?
0: Well, I think it has almost always changed in the direction of growing and expanding. And I think one of the reasons for that it is that it is a holiday about fear. It is a holiday that lets us explore our fears in some really playful manners, so we can kind of test our fears in a safe space. And I think as the world continues to get more fearful, we may need that holiday more.
1: To have a safe space to express or to have performative fear.
0: Yeah, exactly. Yeah, performative fear is a perfect phrase for it.
1: And then there's, I mean, what's the difference between Halloween and then the Day of the Dead?
0: Are we talking Dia de los Muertos?
1: Yes. Mm-hmm.
0: Okay, I love that question because I find Dia de los Muertos so interesting because it's what happens if you take the same Catholic missionaries coming in to convert people, but they're going to Mexico instead of Ireland.
1: Okay.
0: So they are coming into both, in both cases, they're coming into a country that has an existing culture and religion, the Celtics in Ireland, the Aztecs and Mayan people in Mexico, and they work on converting those tribes that they find there by co-opting all of those existing celebrations. So they don't stamp them out. That was really smart on the part of the Catholic Church. They were much more successful by co-opting these, by replacing them, or sort of synthesizing them into something that was sort of recognizable but not. So that's why with Dia de los Muertos you get all of this sort of skull and skeleton imagery, because it is incorporating an Aztec festival of the dead, and it looks very different from Halloween, even though it's held roughly the same time, a couple of days later. But it's a very different holiday. And like I said, it's a perfect illustration of what happens when you're sending the same missionaries with the same principles into different areas.
1: And it is a tradition that is also known to raise spirits. Both of them have the same theme of the raising of the dead, raising of spirits, right?
0: Yeah, they both, have the both of them incorporate really interesting folk legends about what happens if you don't honor your spirits on that night. There's a really beautiful Dia de los Muertos story about that, about the guy who goes out to the bar and drinks instead of staying home to build a little altar, which is called an ofrenda, to his family members who are dead. And they come back and they haunt him. And I mean, on his way home from the bar, they show up in mass and terrify this guy almost to death. And
1: What were
0: there
1: you
0: are.
1: doing? What were you doing out on our holiday? You should be honoring us. All right, look, Lisa, we're going to take a quick break. We'll be right back, continuing the conversation on the history of Halloween when we come back. You're listening to Coast AM.
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7: I'm Deborah Valentine. President Trump speaking to a crowd of supporters in Ohio during his midterm campaign swing. The president encouraging voters to maintain GOP majorities in Congress.
8: Radical left Democrats handed us the dark age of America, but we will quickly turn it into, and we already have, what we've done in a little more than a year and a half is incredible. We're the hottest country anywhere in the world.
7: Democrats touting spiking inflation in their midterm campaigning. The U.S. Marine arrested in Japan on suspicion of murder. Fox's Marion Rafferty reports Lance Corporal Devin Jacob Ballard, suspected of killing a 39-year-old Japanese woman and stealing her belongings from an Okinawan hotel.
9: CCTV reportedly shows the suspect entering with the woman, then leaving with her belongings.
7: He denies the allegations. The U.S. Embassy is aware of the arrest. 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
10: 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I'm Caleb Saylor. Mississippi's community colleges are partnering with major companies to help employees refine their skills. 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
11: If you bring in a new piece of equipment in your industry and you don't have the employee that knows how to work it, well, that's where the community college will step in and say, hey, we'll come in and we'll train those workers for you.
10: He gave us a closer look at a partnership his school formed with a major defense manufacturer.
11: We have a lot of partnerships with a lot of industries within Northeast Mississippi and North Mississippi. One of our biggest ones with Northrop Grumman. You know, they make the airplanes, the fighter jets and things like that. Yep. 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
10: Officials in Mississippi plan to strengthen the relationships across various advanced manufacturing sectors. 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
14: It's time to plant seeds for perennial flowers. 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
14: We're going to build the bed right away because we'd love for the bed to mellow a little bit. It's never going to mellow as long as we'd like, but we're going to build the bed and then make sure that you've got some of these seeds on your list. The Calliopsis is, I love Coreopsis, but if you don't have Calliopsis, you're missing a really good opportunity for a pretty flower that's easy to grow in the sun.
10: 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Reporting for Supertalk News, I'm Caleb Saylors.
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0: Good morning. Welcome to the Rock and Roll Handyman Show right here at Super Talk Mississippi. My name is Buddy Slowick. Gonna be here until 12 o'clock. Doing all kinds of different things. Text line wide open. You can text us anytime. This is the Handyman Show. And so if you have questions, 601-879-4395 is our ceasefire text line. Any question you have at all about anything, we'll be happy to share that with you, our listeners. And hey, whatever. A lot of things could happen today. I won't get distracted by the football game, I promise. As much as I've got my state shirt on. I'm a big time state fan, and I, just the way things are, you know. My hopes and prayers are with state all the way. So we'll just see what happens. That'll be fun to watch anyway. It'll be a great game at that point. I think it starts at about 11, so, or kickoff. I think it's at 11. I'm not sure, but we'll see about that. At any rate, we're broadcasting. Not only are we broadcasting here live in the studio, but we're streaming. You can watch us on TV. You can watch us on YouTube. You can watch us. You can. There's so many platforms that we're on. I mean, you name it, you can find us there on a social platform. All over the place. I mean, all at Ruco, anywhere you look, Roku or whatever they call it, whatever, how you say it is how I say it.
1: Roku, I think, is what I've heard.
0: Roku.
1: Roku, I think.
0: Oh, good. How are you doing today?
1: I'm doing all right, buddy.
0: Great. You ready to do the Handyman Show?
1: Absolutely. Absolutely.
0: You're going to be a part of it?
1: I'll do my best to be.
0: Well, we want you to be a part of it today. Well, what do you got? A bunch of blown up footballs in there. What do you got in there?
1: Oh, yeah. You want a couple?
0: No. I don't. I don't need blown up footballs in my house. Thank you.
1: They're left over from Caleb's, a wedding shower.
0: Oh, that's right. Caleb's big day today, huh?
1: Absolutely, yeah. I think it's about 4 o'clock. He'll be getting married.
0: Wow. All right. Congratulations, Caleb. Just send this out to you, man. I hope you can hear any part of it. And if you do, great. But congratulations, Caleb. We were just proud of him. He's a good guy, man. Good kid. And bless your marriage all the way, man. I'm for it. It's a good thing. All right. Handyman Show. Like I said, text line is wide open. You're welcome to text us anytime that you have a question. Do so right here at Super Talk Mississippi. And phone calls as well. But we're going to talk about things like a drawer in your house, whether it be in the kitchen or in a bathroom vanity or something. And some of those people who have a drawer like that occasionally just opens all by itself. Those drawers just slide right open. And most of the time when you go in the kitchen, you'll find that drawer open. And you'll go, I closed that drawer. But then it kind of sneaks open by itself. Well, those

drawers can be fixed, whether your drawer fits in the cabinet flush with the cabinet, or your drawer is a drawer front that sticks out of the cabinet. Most of the cabinets that you see out there today around here are with drawer fronts that sit on the front of the cabinet. But most of your factory cabinets is where you'll find the drawers that fit inside the cabinet and flush with the cabinet box. And pretty much that's how they handle that. And you see a lot of that in factory cabinets a lot. And you can see it also in the custom cabinets that we build around here, but not very often. Most of the time they're drawer fronts that sit. But at any rate, the easiest way to fix them is to get yourself a roll of sticky on one side Velcro, and you get a roll of that. And what you do is you cut strips, two strips, as long as the drawer front, as long as it is. In other words, if it's 10 inches, then you cut about 9 inches worth of strip. And one strip actually gets set on the cabinet. If you like have a drawer front situation, it'll sit on the cabinet. And the other strip sits on the cabinet drawer front where the Velcro will actually, when it closes, the Velcro sticks together. And the Velcro itself will hold it. It's a pretty good idea sometimes to use both sides of the drawer and do that. You'll get twice as much strength on your Velcro or twice as much holding power. And that will prevent the drawer from opening again. And it helps a great deal. The Velcro is the easiest way to handle this. And it's the easiest do-it-yourself kind of system. But there are other ways to do it. You can do the same thing with a magnetic catch. Magnetic catch will work. And you can put that on your drawer. You put the magnetic itself on the cabinet, and actually the metal plate goes on the drawer front, and it'll lock up and just as easy as it can be. But it's a matter of placing it just right. Now, there's a lot of another way to do that is to sometimes you can get like small shims, get like and the best way to do that, really, I would say, is probably to get a paint stick, because a paint stick is it's about an 8-inch thick as far as thickness is concerned, and you cut like 3/4-inch strips off of it, and those little strips will work as shims. And at that point, what you do is you take your drawer out and take the screws out of the front of your drawer guide. Don't worry about the back. Don't worry about the back. And what you want to do at this point in time is lift the front up just a little bit and put that shim under the front and let the drawer front sit on the shim and then screw it back in. And do the same on the other side. And this will actually make the drawer actually tilt where it goes into the cabinet a whole lot easier. That's also a way to do it, and that's probably... That's probably the most difficult way, because getting the drawer back in on those slides is a little bit difficult if you've not done it before. Most of them have locks on them, and you have to get past that lock, and you have to know how to put the drawer in and just punch in that lock so that you can go right past it. And then you let it go when the drawer's in, and it locks the drawer where the drawer won't come out without that lock being in place. So, yeah, if you have a drawer front or a drawer that opens by itself, it's not the end of the world. You can fix it all by yourself. Easy enough to do, and I'm sure there's plenty of people that have done that and, continue to do that kind of thing. That helps a great deal. It really does help. So that is really the best way, is the Velcro is the easiest way, and it's, you know, if you get Velcro comes in many different colors, and the best thing to do is you get a real thin strip of it in a roll, and you'll always have a little Velcro kicking around. As long as it's sticky on one side, the sticky part actually adheres to the cabinet really well and adheres to the cabinet drawer box really well, and it'll work. It'll do the trick for you. So that's the way to handle that. All right. Right, so any questions you have, hey, jump on the text line, or you can even call us today if you'd like to. Super Talk call in a

0: is 888-808-8637. And we'll be happy to take your calls and talk to you about those. So if you've got any calls coming in, let us know. And Jacob will kind of shake his phone at me and shake his head and say, "You got a call, idiot." And then I'll take it.
1: I'll do my best to screen it, but, you know, I'm just going to have to let you take care of it.
0: Yeah, really? I'm supposed to be smart enough to see him coming in, but I don't always look at the computers like I should.
1: Oh, it's all right. It's no big deal.
0: Yeah, it's Saturday. We can do it.
1: If I wave my arms enough, I think you'll get it.
0: Yeah, there you go. Wave your arms, jump up and down, do all that kind of thing. You can have some fun back there if you want to. Stand on your head, do what you need.
1: The worst case scenario is I won't even tell you. I'll just put them on and start talking to him.
0: There you go. Yeah, you handle the calls. If you want to call in and Jacob, you'll talk to him first. You might as well just yak at him for a while. He'll tell you.
1: You're not
0: gonna
1: get any handyman advice out of me, but
0: well, you might. You never can tell. But at any rate, whatever we do on Saturdays, we just try to have a good time and make this a fun show, and that's what we always try to do. We've got a new sponsor, started actually in October, but he will be with us next week. That's Mark Holder is going to be with us, and he's a proprietor of All South Painting in Gluckstadt. And All South Painting will do everything from painting the outside of your house to the walls inside of your house, to the trim inside of your house, anything at all that has to do with painting. Got a great, great crew. As far as I know, he's been with us. I believe he's like third generation in the painting industry, and we'll talk to him more about that when he gets on board with us. But All South Painting is they've got a very good reputation, and they will help and help you any way they can. So, looking forward to having Mark on board with us to talk about painting and how important it is to do the prep before painting, because you can do the best paint job in the world, but if it's not prepared beforehand, if you don't do the proper preparation with cleaning and getting rid of all the mildew and mold, then, you know, boy, you're going to be in trouble. So your paint job will look great for a while, but sooner or later it's going to go, no, it won't be doing what you want it to do. So hang in there. Do the best you can do. And Mark will be with us and tell us more about that. All right. Everybody in this day and age wants new countertops. And countertops are really, really big. Here I'm sitting at the broadcast booth here where we've got chairs all around for guests. And this is a solid surface countertop, but it's a man-made countertop. I can tell it's not. It's man-made. And you can see, actually, the trouble with any kind of man-made countertop, like and there's so many out there that really do a great job, is they look great, but they are more prone to scratching, and the scratching is pretty easily getting done on man-made countertops. But countertop that most people are using today is like a quartz. Quartz is a great looking countertop. Mostly it's white with a little veining inside, and looks that way, and that's really the best way that most of people are moving into new homes, and that's what they're finding is quartz countertops. So those really do look very, very nice, and that's what you see most of the time. Quartz is a great countertop because, one, it does not need sealing. It doesn't absorb any kind of coffee stains or juice stains or anything you may actually spill on it. Just wipe it up and it goes away. So a lot of people really like the quartz. It's a solid surface countertop. Looks very good. And probably, it's hard to say. It's supposed to be the most expensive countertop. At least it is around here. But not necessarily. Sometimes solid surface granite is just as expensive. The solid surface granite is great looking, but it needs to be sealed every 6 to 12 months. How you seal it is that you get some actually granite sealer, and you wipe it down and let that sealer sit for 3 to 5 minutes. And then you will apply a second coat of sealer on top of that and let that sit for 3 to 5 minutes. And then wipe it down after a while. Wipe it all off, and that will kind of seal your countertop. Because what will happen is granite will actually absorb any kind of stain that gets on there. Yes, Jacob, you were going to say something?
1: Yeah, so we got a call from somebody. He didn't want to talk on air.
0: Oh, all right. So
1: but we got a Mike from Houston wanted to ask about

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1: Houston calls, you know, all the time. He's a regular listener. And thank you for the call, Mike. We appreciate it very much. But at any rate, loosen the soil around it. Maybe dig out a little bit of it. And if you have a post hole digger, that's probably the easiest way to get some of the soil out. And you don't have to get all of the soil out. If you get enough of it out, pretty much the post will pull out by itself at that point in time. But the more you dig, the easier it is. And if it's set in cement, then you do have to dig all the way down and a big enough hole for the cement to come out of if it's set in cement. Some of those fence posts for fences are set in cement. When I build a fence with a privacy fence, particularly, and use posts every 8 feet or so, I will always use a post hole digger, dig a pretty wide hole, and put some gravel down at the bottom, and use cement and set that thing in cement. And the cement will actually hold it in place very, very well. A lot of times people just put dirt in it and use cement as the topping of their fence post, and that makes it a little easier. And that also holds a post very well on the ground. So, also today, in this day and age, they do make a foam-type sealer that you can pour inside and set your post in there and pour the sealer around it, and that sealer expands and it holds the fence post really tight. The problem I see with it is it's more expensive than using cement. I like using cement to hold it because it's cheaper, and it's more of a hassle for sure. That a box of foam is pretty, you know, I won't say prohibitively expensive. It's not like that, but it's a little more expensive. But at any rate, how you get that out, Mike? Just post hole digger works really well. If you don't have one, then just use a shovel and dig out as much dirt as you can, and that thing will pull out. All right, we've got a short break coming up. My name is Buddy Slowick, Mississippi's handyman. We're going to listen to some sponsors and what they might have to say, and we'll be back in just a few minutes. Don't you go away right here on the Handyman Show at Super Talk.

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0: Yeah, my Sharona.
1: I couldn't help it. He's in Mississippi.
0: Who's that from?
1: Oh, it was Weird Al.
0: Yeah,
1: it's Weird Al. That's my Bologna.
0: Weird Al. He is. Well, he fits the bill, that's for sure. Weird Al.
1: He's touring in Mississippi this weekend.
0: Well, that's great. That's great.
1: He's playing at the Brandon Amphitheater.
0: Good. Good. I'm sure a lot of people will go see him. It's worth going to see.
1: Because
0: he's a strange individual that does some really, really funny stuff.
1: I mean, he's a generational talent.
0: Yeah, for sure. really unreal. Real good stuff. Good stuff. All right. We were talking about countertops, and we talked about quartz. We talked about granite and how granite needs to be sealed. And then there's marble. Marble is a very expensive countertop. It has a lot of graining and a lot of different, but so does granite. Granite has a lot of graining and a lot of different lines through it where it can look pretty much, like anything. But marble is a very expensive countertop, and it does need to be sealed as well. But the problem with marble is it chips pretty easily, and it scratches easily. So I think I'd stay away from marble. And then, of course, there's cultured marble, which is still used a lot in bathroom vanities and whatnot. I don't recommend using cultured marble on kitchen countertops because it does scratch and does so easily gets kind of not what you want, really. So I don't think that's the way to go by any means. I really don't. And then probably the lowest price countertop that's available in this market or in any market is a laminate countertop, plastic laminate, which is Formica, that would be a brand name. But there are so many different type colors and styles out there. Matter of fact, some of the countertops here at in the studio, like near our coffee desk and near in our lunchroom, there's a lot of Formica countertops. In the lunchroom is post-form Formica, which somebody, I've been promising myself to get up there and fix that one little joint for a long time, and I still haven't done it for about 5 years, but I will one day. Over by the coffee pot, there's it almost looks like a metallic finish. And it's very, very nice looking. And the beauty of a laminate is it's a very good countertop. Matter of fact, I have plastic laminate in my house at home, and I like it. I'm not going to change it. It's just a great color. It works very, very well, and it works with it's a timeless color. It's like it's a dark green, and it works a lot with the cabinets and whatnot. But Formica or plastic laminate scratches pretty easily. And if you take a pan and run across it, you might end up scratching it and you might not. But it's easy to take care of. And the best way to clean it and take care of it is with a coat of auto wax from time to time. Automobile wax does a really great job in bringing back the shine and the luster to plastic laminate countertops. So, yeah, that works really well. But also you can get involved with a wood countertop or a cement countertop. And again, as I talked of earlier, there are man-made countertops. I think it's called Corian that works very well. But Corian is it's around the stove that's going to be like, let's say you're going to set a stovetop inside of Corian. Well, you need to put like a barrier of foil-resistant tape on there that'll actually stop the heat from getting to your countertop. Because if enough heat gets on your countertop, it'll actually begin to crack and split with Corian. And Corian's still used a pretty bit in and around, but good countertop, and people like it. So that's pretty much the choices, I think, in today's market. Everybody wants a solid surface these days. Quartz, granite, those are the two that are most popular in this market. And matter of fact, they're probably the most popular in every market at this point in time. And they're both very good countertops. I think if I were to put one in of those two, I would probably go with the quartz because it just seems to be more resilient to any sort of, it doesn't need to be sealed and it works a whole lot better than a lot of other countertops. So it doesn't need as much service as like a granite countertop does. If you've got a granite countertop, just keep in mind it does need sealing every 6 to 12 months. Just make sure you seal it, because if you don't, it will stain, and it will for sure stain, and the stains probably won't come out because it's porous and it absorbs stain. So that would be my choice. But like I said, I like my plastic laminate. It works pretty well. All right. Christmas is coming up, and people are looking for great Christmas gifts and wondering what to do with those. Well, we're going to talk about some of those in just a minute. First, before we do, let me tell you about Revel Ace Hardware, one of the better hardware stores in the sound of my voice. Revel Ace Hardware, all over Central Mississippi. Matter of fact, I went to a Revel Ace this week, the one in DeVille Plaza, because I had to pick up some product, and they happened to have it. And strangely enough, I ended up parking right next to a vehicle that was just like mine. I have an MX-5, and I love it. It's a beautiful car, and it's older. It's a 2006. And the MX-5, I drove right up right next to it. I thought it was the same thing. And I happened to see the gentleman coming out, and he was getting in the car, and he and I started talking to one another, and his was a 2001. It looked great, folks. It really looked great. But at any rate, I went into Revel Ace and got what I needed. It was actually some glass cut to size, and Revel Ace has that department. And they got a machine that cuts it right on the money. Can do a very good job. They wrap it and package it really well so you can carry it without getting cut, and carry it to your place of business or home or whatever, wherever you're going to use it. Revel Ace Hardware. Stores all over Central Mississippi. They've got, I don't know, 9 or 10 different stores around. I've forgotten how many, where they are, but anywhere you look in Central Mississippi, whether it's Clinton or the Reservoir or the DeVille Plaza or Pearl or anywhere at all, you'll find them. And their Pearl Center, right next door to their Pearl store, is their Revel Outdoor Power Equipment Center, which does a great job in power equipment. And they have plenty of zero-turn, Gravely zero-turn mowers, other brands as well, steel chainsaws and steel blowers and steel weed whacker, just anything you need, they've got at Revel Ace Hardware. And in their Power Equipment Center, they not only sell lawnmowers and all the things that you'll need, they sell trailers to carry it all with, and then you'll be happy to buy a trailer and everything there and everything you need to take care of business. And service is the name of the game. When you walk into Revel Ace, that's why people like Revel Ace so much, because when you walk in the door, there's always somebody that's willing to take care of you, happy to take care of you, happy that you came to see them, and they're just a great company. They've been around many, many, many years, and right now they're in the third generation of ownership in the Rooks family. So Revel Ace has been around a pretty good while. But when they started as the Rooks family, there was just, I think it was one Revel Ace down on, I forgot the name of the street. It was not Terry Road. Yes, I think it was Terry Road. At any rate, down that way is where they their first store is. And but they expanded all over the place. The brothers have taken over and really done a great job in expanding it to one of the finest hardware stores you can imagine. All right. Love Revel Ace Hardware. Great, great store. All right, talking about Christmas gifts, and ladies, if you're looking for a great power tool, the best thing you can probably get if your husband doesn't have one already, is an oscillating, cordless, brushless, variable speed multi-tool. These multi-tools are great. I mean, they can cut. They have a cutting blade for wood and or metal. They have a cutting blade for metal. They can sand as well, and they can almost take the place of everything that your circular saw does. They'll fit in tight spaces. They mostly have an LED light that actually comes on when you use it. It makes a great Christmas gift, because if somebody's never had one and is just learning how to use it, boy, they're going to use it just all the time because it's easy to handle. It's probably a great tool to have. So an oscillating, cordless, brushless, variable speed multi-tool is really what you need to find. And if you just look for multi-tools on your search engine, you'll find them at every big box home center has brands, and every store has them, and Revel and Harris has plenty of them. And the best one is really a battery-operated one, and they work extremely well. Matter of fact, I know of some remodelers that just almost use their multi-tool for just everything, and they like it almost better than they like their anything else they use, and it's just a tool they probably use most. So that's probably one of the better Christmas gifts you can get a hold of, these oscillating cordless brushless. And when I say brushless, they used to make tools that worked because there were two brushes inside that were part of the mechanics of it, where they came together, and the brushes after a while would tend to wear out because the brushes, kind of like brake pads, would kind of wear thin after a while and need to be replaced. And then you'd have to take them to, at that time, there was a place, may still be around, Flanagan over in South Jackson, did brushless or brush type tools and replace the brushes on those. And then they're like new again when you replace the brushes on those. But the brushless kind is just beautiful. It's the best kind to use. Matter of fact, I have a cordless, brushless DeWalt skill saw, and it's smaller than I think it's 6.5 inches. And it's a wonderful, wonderful tool. I use it a lot. And of course, I have all my tools are DeWalt. I think DeWalt is a great, great power tool. And it's

You know, there, of course, there are others. There are so many brands out there now that are so good. So I would look into that if you want to and see what's going on with those. They work very, very well. But great Christmas gifts, and there's so many Christmas gifts you can get. So many great things. Matter of fact, if you want to build them, you can actually build your own Christmas gift by building furniture, and it's a great project. You go to AnnaWhite.com. That's A-N-A-White, W-H-I-T-E.com. And at Anna White, what they've got is many great ideas for creating either smaller furniture or larger furniture or just birdhouses. They have plans that are available for these projects. Plus, they also have videos showing how that project should be put together. So that's a great site to get a hold of what's going on and see what's going on. If you're just getting into woodworking or you're an everyday woodworker who have a great shop and you do that kind of thing, Anna White is a great place to go. Their home office is Alaska, strangely enough. But I've dealt with them before, had a set of plans sent to me from them, watched their video, and was so amazed because they seem to have all the boxes checked and they know what's going on. They've been doing it for many, many, many years and worked very, very well at it. Also a great Christmas gift is these candle light warmers. They're dimmable, and they come in many different styles and colors. They raise and lower in length. Great. I use one at home kind of regularly. I have one. It's got a great color globe on it, and I use it on its lowest dim speed or its lowest dim lighting and turn it on and just let it put a candle under it, a wax candle under it. That's in a, of course, it's in a container. And what it does, it slowly melts the wax a little bit and lets the aroma just filter throughout the entire house. And yet, looking at it, it's like it just looks great. It looks like a piece of lighting that's soft all by itself. But you can melt it as much as you want. You can turn it up as high as you'd like. Short break coming up. You're listening to the Rock and Roll Handyman Show right here at Super Talk Mississippi. Be back in just a minute. Don't you go away right here on Super Talk.

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0: You better, really. Hard to step on a song. That's good. That's all right.
1: It's so difficult. And, I mean, we just about let it run the whole course.
0: Yeah, hey, why not? We got a music segment coming up where we will be running some songs all the way through. And I hope you stick around for it. It kicks off at about 11:06. And we've always done a music segment because it's part of my life. It has been for many, many years. I still play guitar an awful lot at home. And have, you know, a few to choose from, which are special guitars to me, and they're very nice guitars. But I don't play publicly any much anymore, but I did for like 10 or 12 years, was on the road, traveling around to different venues and but played a whole lot more than that. That was when I was really being a professional musician full-time, but before that I was in like I was going to college and going to school, and even high school I had bands that were traveling all over the place. Oh, my word. New England, we traveled everywhere. But at any rate, let's not talk about music too much because that time is we'll be here after a short while. Well, we were talking about furniture, and Anna-White.com, great place to go and check it out. You'll be happy you did. They do a great job in doing just that. Now, there's a show called Martin Marvels, which I'm sure a lot of people have seen from time to time. But one that caught my eye and I thought was particularly interesting

0: as it showed the Southwest America, where the Navajo Indian tribe was actually building a structure that was the shape of a large teepee, but it was built with logs tightly spaced, and the logs actually, they weren't nailed, they were just held together by themselves, and they used the logs to make it teepee shaped. And I'm talking about a very large structure, and they also had the logs very tightly laced together so that just about windproof and just about, but the finish was just a matter of sand. After this tipi was built, they used, for their finish coating, they used sand and mud and straw to create a, like a plaster or a mud. And they put this on the outside of the thing in thick layers all over the teepee, all the way up to the top. And there was a very opening at the top to allow a stove inside or a heater or whatever it is. And they built this thing, and they put this, actually, it was like, it's really pretty much like, it because of the mud and the sand and the straw, it would actually turn into like stronger than brick. And it would dry and turn very, very hard. The beauty of it is without air conditioning, the building inside stays cooler in the summertime and warmer in the wintertime because of the mud the solution that they make. And it really works very, very well. I mean, I was like blown away by the work they were doing and the knowledge that they had about using products from the earth to actually build their structure of their home. And they lived in these wonderful, wonderful teepees. And when you looked at them from the ground, they looked just like dirt huts. But they weren't indeed. They were structurally inside with large logs that were actually the framework, and then smaller logs made the siding, and then the logs were close enough together and tight enough together where you could put a mud slurry on top of that, and it worked great. I mean, I was just, this whole segment just captured my attention. The beauty of it is I have my exercise room does have a 42-inch TV in it, and I can watch the shows. And I always watch Martin Models while I'm on there exercising, and I enjoy it so a lot. But a lot of good things to be seen on Martin Marvels, a lot of the things they do. But that's a show that I kind of watch kind of regularly, and it's fun to watch. But at any rate, I'm just so amazed. The Navajos really understood the use of Mother Nature and what it supplied, and use that supplies to actually build their homes with. And very comfortable home, very well done. And I'm sure even the Choctaw Indian tribe around here does the same sort of thing, maybe in a different way, but they build homes and they know how to do that. And they probably know what's more about nature than we ever will, because I mean, there's so many Indians can look at the stars and the sky and really understand where they are on the earth. Just, they don't need compasses. They don't need anything to tell them. Just a couple of sticks, and pretty much because of where they are, they can pretty much determine what's going on with life, and they do a very good job in doing that. So it's amazing to watch what they get done and what they can do with nature and things in nature. All right. Text line, hey, it's kind of quiet. That's okay. Everybody's probably, I would think that the whole state is probably watching the game, because I think today is a big game for that.
1: It wouldn't surprise me.
0: Yeah, it wouldn't surprise me either. I think even Ole Miss fans are kind of watching this game because it's, I mean, Ole Miss got beat by Alabama, and they'd love, probably, I would think they would love to see State just beat Alabama, but that's
1: yeah, I mean, it's always nice. The enemy of my

0: enemy is my friend.
1: Yeah, right. I agree with that. But it's going to be a tough game. And State's heading into a really tough schedule this month of October. I mean, they've got some tough teams coming up. But they are good, that's for sure. At any rate, back to handyman stuff. It's time to start getting ready for the cold weather, and it's coming our way. We're beginning to see a little of it now, not very much. It's time for me to get on the phone and call PAC Pure Air Consultants, because they're the people that take care of my heating and air conditioning unit. And it's time for them to come out and do a service on the heating unit so I can get ready for heating this season. I haven't turned my heat on at all yet, and probably not many people have, because it's not that cold out, it's really not that cold yet. But it'll be cooler, and it's starting to get cooler now. I think today's going to be a little cooler than what we've been dealing with, the 90s, and right up in through October, and all of September, I think, was in the 90s. And we may have a little more of that, but not too much. I think that's going to go away, and pretty much we're going to end up being in the 80s a lot, and we'll see a lot of that going on. So looking forward to the cooler temperatures myself. But it's time to start getting your styrofoam faucet bib covers out and getting them ready to put on. Or maybe it's time to go buy new ones. Maybe you don't have those older ones around and you can't find them. Hey, they're very inexpensive. You should have a faucet bib cover. It helps very, very much in keeping your faucets, outside faucets, from freezing. And it helps a lot. Short break coming up. We've got some Fox National news coming in your direction. We're also coming local news coming in your direction right here from Super Talk. And then we'll be back with more of the Handyman Show and music segment. Don't go away, buddy. Snowick. Bye-bye.
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2: News. I'm Paul Stevens. Search and rescue operations underway after a medevac flight from Bermuda to Logan International Airport in Boston dropped off the radar from Nantucket Island. Fox's Marianne Rafferty.
3: The plane plummeted from 24,000 feet to 11,000 feet in just 3 minutes.
2: Six people on board. The Coast Guard says a debris field has been found. President Trump speaking on his administration's record-setting numbers, quote-unquote, at a rally held in Ohio ahead of the upcoming midterm.
4: It was just announced that under Republican leadership, incomes for hardworking Americans have soared to the highest level ever recorded.
2: The president trying to boost the candidacies of U.S. Senator John Husted and gubernatorial candidate Vivek Ramaswamy 1 month ahead of the midterm elections. 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
5: I'm Kelly Bennett for SuperTalk Mississippi News, brought to you by Mama Justice. If you've been injured and need legal representation, call Mama Justice for a free consultation at 662-883-6262. SpaceX AI is offering to buy homes from residents in South Haven, but there's a catch. Fox's Jeff Manasso has that story.
6: Money now so they can't join a lawsuit over alleged noise and other complaints aimed at the massive 1.2 gigawatt power plant operated through MZX Tech, a subsidiary of SpaceX AI.
7: These people move in. It's just taken away every bit of peace that we have.
6: Tanya Bardonner lives in the neighborhood.
7: I would sell in a heartbeat.
6: The company denies being a nuisance or any negligence. There are currently 5 claims against SpaceX AI. A judge will soon decide whether or not the suit can become a class action.
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5: President Trump continues to promise that gas prices will come down after the midterms, but there are signs voters are turning toward Democrats, with 55% of registered voters saying they trust them with handling inflation in a recent Fox News poll. William Russell is a partner with the lobbying firm Ballard Partners in D.C.
11: I'm more concerned about my kids and my grandkids growing up in a country that is suitable for them, not from a fiscal policy standpoint, not from a taxing standpoint, but I don't want my kids growing up and being indoctrinated by Marxist leftist radical ideology.
5: The average for a gallon of regular in Mississippi today is $3.96. The average for a gallon of diesel is $5.95.
12: On a dark autumn night, a legend returns. The Headless Horseman rides again in the legend of Sleepy Hollow, October 8th through 10th at 7:30 and October 11th at 2:30 at the Pike County Little Theater in Macomb. 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

0: crazy people. Hey, this is Buddy, your handyman, and we're going to get into a music segment right here. But before we do, I have to do a correction. I said that Ole Miss lost to Alabama, and a correction came in on the text line. It says Ole Miss lost to Florida, not to Alabama. So I want to make that correction.
1: I was taking your word for it, I'll be honest with you.
0: I was wrong. I've been wrong before, and believe it or not, I can remember a time I was wrong before.
1: No. It's hard to believe, really.
0: <It's>
1: and <right. laughs> I don't know if you guys will get this. Both me and Buddy will be wrong again.
0: I can't hardly imagine that. It's just part of being human, I guess. All right, Little Feat. That'll be our first musical guest. Little Feat really was founded by Lowell George. Lowell George is a great, great guitarist, writer, producer, a slide guitarist. And he was playing with Frank Zappa, Mothers of Invention, for a long, long time. And Frank Zappa was really opposed to him using marijuana, and he did an awful lot. And George, Lowell George claims that he was fired because he wrote Willin. And Willin is a song about dope and drugs, and Zappa said, we can't have that. And so Zappa said to him, you should start your own band. He started Little Feat. Little Feat is, by the way, is going to be in at the Riley Center in Meridian on November 20th. The Ardenland is bringing him over there. That'd be great to, and they're still playing today. But at any rate, Lowell died in 1969. He died in 1979, I think. Yeah, it was 79, because he was just living the rock and roll scene all the way, doing way too many drugs, going 100 miles an hour all the time, doing a lot of touring, and he gave out. He just went to his motel room one night and died right there in his motel room on drugs unbelievable. But Little Feat reformed in 1987, and they're still playing today. And we're going to do a song by Little Feat called Running Out of Time for the Blues. Little Feat, great, great group. They've done some great songs like Dixie Chicken. And I can just go on and on about some of the songs that Little Feat has done. And they've been together for so long and have done so many great songs. Be a great show, great to go see at the Riley Center in Meridian. So make sure you get tickets for that on November 20th. It'll be worth going to see. But, hey, let's listen to Little Feat doing Running Out of Time for the Blues.

0: Running Out of Time with the Blues. Good song, Little Feet. Good group. I mean, I just enjoy them so very much. Really. Well, the next group, Poor Man's Poison, brought to my attention by Jacob. It's his fault.
1: Oh, no.
0: Let's just put this in. But a great, great group. They're known as a folk rock group formed in California. And every member of the group sang lead, but mostly the lead was sang by Ryan Hawkins. Hawkins, that's his name, H-A-K-K-E-R-S, Harkin. And they split up when they first started in 2009. They started in 2009, and they split up and took a little break for a while in 2014, and then reformed again in 2019. But they did a song called Providence, which I think is absolutely a great song, and it's a little different, but they've done a lot of EPs since then. Their latest is Promised Land, and they have a great sound. They're great to listen to, called Poor Man's Poison, and the song is called Providence. So let's give a listen to Poor Man's Poison, great group from California, song called Providence. Let's listen.

0: Yeah, you have to hear anything at the music segment here at Super Talk. We do just all kinds of stuff, and I think that's great.
1: Look, I love it. I love it. You I mean, last week you mentioned that you were a big folk guy, and I knew I had to say something.
0: I grew up listening a lot to folk music in Massachusetts. I really did. I went to a lot of folk houses in Cambridge and saw individual folk players, and I just really, really enjoyed a great deal. I mean, Tom Rush is one of those folk artists from New England, from New Hampshire, as a matter of fact, and absolutely love Tom Rush, just amazing, and known worldwide. I mean, Tom Rush is known by everybody. But all right, we're going to move down to Alabama a little bit and talk about Jimmy Hall. Jimmy Hall was born in Birmingham but raised in Mobile, and he was the lead singer, harmonica player, and sax player for Wet Willie, and they had a hit, a big hit, called Keep On Smiling in 1974. It was really amazing. And in 1980, Jimmy left and went played solo. He went solo, and he was his first song had a big hit with I'm Happy That That Love Has Found You. And he had a hit with that. He also sang on Jeff Beck's album first, and he played the entire album and sang for it. But he sang, and they were nominated for a Grammy. I don't think they won the Grammy that year, but that album was nominated for a Grammy. But he sang blues with other people as well. A great blues singer, a great player, and listen to him. Go ahead and play some of his stuff. It's called A Long Goodbye, Jimmy Hall. A little different than usual, but a great artist and really worth listening to. So, Jimmy Hall, A Long Goodbye. Let's give a listen. Yeah, coming your way. Be starting right up.

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0: Jimmy Hall, man. I was lucky enough to see Wet Willie play one time with here in Jackson, actually, in Clinton, at what used to be a racetrack over there in Clinton. They played absolutely tremendous. Well, we're going to end this thing with a song by Bryce Janey, and he plays funky guitar blues. And at 11 years old, he played with his mom and his father's band, and he's a great, great artist, but he's been playing for a long time. Bryce Janey, excellent, excellent artist. So let's give a listen to Bryce Janey, funky guitar blues, taking us right out of this set. So give a listen.
1: You know what? That's my bag. Give me one
0: second. We start this.
1: That's more like it.

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0: Bryce Cheney, he can play guitar. Wow, he's good. Little story about that. I sent my list out earlier to Jacob and said, this is what we're going to do for my out and the out. What I do is I pick the music that I really like and do it as an out. And I did some research on it and found out that the out song that I had chosen was a group that had actually didn't exist. And it was all done by AI. And I just won't play AI. If I can realize that the song is going to be, you know, generated by AI, I don't want to hear it. I don't want to play it. I wish YouTube would stop even putting AI songs on their platform, because that's not fair to artists. It's not fair to the people who are involved in music or art or anything at all. And AI, yes, it has a place in the world, but I don't think it really belongs to be a part of art. Because there's too many people that have given their whole entire life to developing that art to the fine degree that it is. I mean, you look at Bobby Rush. Bobby Rush is probably, what, 95, 96 years old? And he gave his whole entire life to music. And still wonderful, wonderful to listen to. That's the kind of thing. But if I find out that it's AI, I won't play it. All right. Let's get back to the handyman stuff and do what we're supposed to be doing right here at the Handyman Show. And, yeah, we're going to forgive Jacob for actually blurbing the first part of that, because he's human, you know.
1: Well, we're all people.
0: Yeah, we all screw up. And like I said, we even I have from time to time. I remember one time I screwed up. No, probably every week. Don't worry about it very much. All right. Washing your house is very important. I washed the front of my house this year, just probably, I think, Thursday I washed it, or Wednesday, I'm not sure which. No, it was Thursday. I washed the front of my house, and I used a product called Jomax. I used some bleach and a garden sprayer and a hose, and I washed the front, and it was filthy.

And I didn't really realize how dirty it was until I washed it. And then I went, my word. So washing your house, whether you're going to paint it or not, if you're going to paint it particularly, it needs to be washed and cleaned thoroughly. Just absolutely, totally rinse and rinse thoroughly all the way through. Rinse the whole thing all the way through. But even if you're not going to paint it, it's a good idea to wash it. And washing helps every year do that. And it'll really make your house look very, very clean and very, very good. So washing is very, very important. And I think Joe Max is a great product. That's J-O-M-A-X, Joe Max. You can get it at any hardware store or any local place, big box, home center, almost everywhere around. Of course, you can make your own solution, and we talk about that from time to time. But I've really gotten to the point where I prefer using Joe Max instead, and that's why I use it. It's a little expensive compared to making your own, but it really does the trick. Kills the mildew spores and does it extremely well in doing just that. So, all right. We were talking about getting ready for winter, and like I was saying, I'm going to be calling HVAC people at PAC, have them come check out my heating unit and get ready for the. But also, open the damper on your fireplace, make sure your chimney sweep comes out and maybe cleans your chimney from time to time. Every few years, it should be done, and then wrap all of your exposed piping. If you have, you live in a crawl space foundation, you may have some exposed pipes that are just raw pipe, that whether they're copper or PEX, they still need to be insulated, even if it's PEX. People say, well, PEX is supposed to be where it can take the cold. And it does expand a little bit. It does take the cold a little bit, but it will crack. So it does still need to be insulated. So I think that everything needs to be. Now, if you live in a house that has a solid slab foundation and you've got some problems with it, Tony Arpino with Atlas Foundation is the person to call. He can fix all the problems with your slab foundation, and that's what he does for a living. He really cares about taking care of your slab foundation the way it should be. And you can call him at 1-800-256-1010. Tony Arpino, Atlas Foundation, has been in the foundation business for a long, long time. He understands all of the soils throughout the entire state of Mississippi, works anywhere from North Mississippi to the coast, and will be happy to take your call. And if you give him enough information, he can probably give you a quote right over the phone, which would be very accurate. And you call him with things like the dimensions. You just have one corner of your house that's slipping and going down just a little bit. Well, he can repair it and get it right back to where it should be and make it not slip anymore. Just by calling him and say, like, it's 20 feet and the direction on the side of the house, on the back of the house is 25 feet or 30 feet. That's the part that's sinking, and he will actually tell you that he can fix it. And he does not drive on your property with large trucks and two men and a little bit of gear. Most work is done in a day and a half at most. Tony Arpino, Atlas Foundation. Give him a call, 1-800-256-1010. He is the person to call with foundation problems, and he knows how to take care of slab foundations. I've been a longtime sponsor of the Handyman Show, Tony Arpino, Atlas Foundation. All right. Moving ahead. A lot of people have exterior wooden doors on the front of their house. And for a long time here in Mississippi, it was like probably longer here in Mississippi than anywhere else, they used stained on these exterior wooden doors. And stain, even finished with a marine spar varnish, has a hard time holding up to the elements, to the UV rays of the sun, to the wind, to the rain. And if you have a stained spar varnish door, and it's beautiful, it's absolutely gorgeous looking, but every year it's going to need a little bit of maintenance, and every 2 or 3 years, it's going to need to be refinished.

And if you do that regular maintenance and do that, get it refinished from time to time, it will hold up and it'll look very good. But nowadays, most people are realizing that paint is a better way to go. And there are so many colors available in paint that can really make a door pop out and look very, very nice. So a lot of people are still buying these custom beautiful doors that can actually look wonderful in the front of your house, but they're painting them instead of staining them, and the paint holds up so much better to the UV rays and the wind and the rain and the moisture that we have around here. Now, that's not to say that it may not break down after a period of time, but it's also a lot easier to take care of, and it doesn't need refinishing every 2 or 3 years. That paint job, using a good quality paint, quality material to put it on with, will probably last 5, 6, 10 years even, and does a very good job. So that's my suggestion with any sort of wooden exterior door facing the outside. I think the days of actually staining them and varnishing them with marine spar varnish, unless you're willing to do the work that it takes to keep it like that, it'll break down after a period of time, and you'll be wishing that it hadn't. So if you don't care to get out there and do something annually and take care of that, and every 2 or 3 years get it refinished, which is pretty expensive to do, by the way, to get a door refinished like that. If you're not willing to do that and you can't afford to do that, then maybe paint is a better way to go. And remember, you can get paint in all sorts of colors to really make it still pop as part of the front, from the curb appeal of your house, make it look so much better. So I really believe that that is the way to paint a exterior wooden door that is used in the front of the house. It's the best thing today. All right. Well, October is Fire Safety Month. And Fire Safety Month is where the fire department talks about, they go to schools, they go to different venues and talk about home safety and what we should do as people to make sure that a home is taken care of properly. And every October, we try to have somebody on the air here with us, a state fire marshal, to talk about how to take care of their home. And we'll try to get a hold of that state fire marshal again this year and get them on board and have them as a guest on the show and talk about safety at home, because there are so many things that you should do around the house to make sure that your house is, you know, I mean, heaven knows a fire could start in so many different ways in and around you. It could be an electrical problem. It could be a chimney fire, which can burn for a long time before you even realize that it's burning and really do some damage on your house. You really don't need to do that. I mean, there's certain just basic things you should do all the time, and one of those is definitely have a talk with your entire family about what to do in the event of a fire, where to meet so that your whole family, including all of the dogs and pets and babies, are out all in one place and meet in one area at the front of the house away from the fire. And they should get there long before emergency is called. Then use a call. You might end up using a cell phone out there. But remember, cell phones won't necessarily give the fire department an address, so you need to give them an address as well. It's very important to do. Also, you should have smoke detectors and carbon monoxide detectors in the house all the time. It's very, very important. And also, you should have some sort of safety device around the house, like fire extinguishers. And everybody needs to know how to use that fire extinguisher correctly, because if you don't know how to use it correctly, it's not going to do the job. Another thing that's become really prevalent in the fire prevention market is fire blankets. These are blankets that are sold at a lot of hardware stores and big box home centers. I have a couple at my house, and they're great for, like, if you have a stove fire that where the oil has boiled over a little bit on and created a fire inside a cast iron pan or something like that.
it's better to put a blanket over it and smother it than it is to use a fire extinguisher on it, because the fire extinguisher can actually spread the fire throughout the entire house a whole lot more by hitting the burning oil and spreading it around to a direction that is not helping your house at all. So a fire blanket, I think, is very important. And if you're not familiar with fire blankets, look that up on your computer. Check out fire blankets, and you'll find a number of very good fire blankets that can be had. You can get them from Amazon. You can get them at Walmart. You can buy them just about anywhere nowadays. And I think they're very important and something that you should be aware of. Fire blankets are really, really important to use and important to know about. So, and we'll be having that somebody coming up to talk about fire safety here in a little while. Also, this probably next week. Oh, it is next week. We'll have Mark Holder on board with All South Painting and Refinishing on your house. If you have any paint job that needs being done, whether it's inside the house or on particular rooms or the trim of your house inside or the outside of your house, he's got a great crew. Does a great job. That's All South Painting in Gluckstadt, Mark Holder. He'll be with us next week, and we're going to talk about all of the things that you can do to keep your house fresh and clean. And remember, today's paint is a lot tougher than what it used to be, and most paint still can be washed. You should wipe down your walls from time to time, and because we get dust and dander on them a lot from our heating and cooling unit, and we don't realize that our heating and cooling unit, even if we have filters on them, we still, without getting them properly, getting our ducts cleaned and having some sort of air cleaner around, we're going to get that dust and mildew anyway. So take care of business. Hey, short break coming up. We've got the home run segment of the Handyman Show coming in your direction. Don't you go away, buddy. Slowick, your handyman. Be right back. Don't go away.

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I don't think you can go wrong with Bon Jovi. It's so good. I mean, they've been around so very long. Long before they made it big, they were still touring all over Europe and all over the United States, just touring like crazy. And finally, they started to hit and went on forever. And that's still, I think they're still playing today, but not very much. Because John's so involved in so many other, his own winery, and he's got his own winery and his own free meals for poor people. He's doing, that does a lot for the community. John Bon Jovi, very good person. All right. What's the best siding to use on your house? Well, in my opinion, I like brick a lot. I really do. I think brick is a great, great siding. Very little maintenance required. And as long as you keep the mortar in good shape, which can be really fill a crack with mortar fill. You can get mortar fill at almost any big box store in tubes, in caulking tubes. And it really does a great job. You can get it in different colors, and it works very well. Or maybe repoint them from time to time. But and that a good mortar job really doesn't need repointing a whole lot, if at all. Sometimes it just doesn't. But besides that, what's a really good siding to use? Well, lately, a lot of hardy siding or fiber cement siding by many people who make fiber cement siding, not only just Hardy. Hardy is probably the biggest name, brand name in fiber cement siding of any, but there are also other people who make a fiber cement siding, which is a very, very good siding, and you can get it pre-finished as well. Looks very, very good, and you kind of need, I won't say special tools to put it on with, but you'd kind of need to know which tools to use and how to use them. And also they make a fiber cement trim as well, so that your entire front of your facade of your house, which may be three sides of brick, and you may have a front facade of like

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It comes in 16-foot sections as opposed to fiber cement, which only comes in 12-foot sections, unless using 4x8 sheets. 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And then you can use a thing called DuraTrim for your trim on the outside. Trim, and it works really, really well. So for the do-it-yourselfer, I think smart siding is probably the better way to go, the person who's going to actually get up there and do that himself, because smart siding doesn't require special saw blades and doesn't offer this cutting fiber cement board. You have to have a sharp hardy blade just about to use, and then it creates a dust that can be really terrible to inhale. So you should have some sort of mask on or some sort of device to prevent from having that dust in the air, because you don't want to swallow that fiber cement dust. But you don't have that problem with smart siding. You can cut it with a regular skill saw or anything at all, and it cuts very easily, and it doesn't create a harmful dust by any means. And it's great to use, and it needs to be painted, but use a good quality paint on it, and caulk all your nailing holes or fill them in with something, and smart siding will work for you very well, including even on dormers and whatnot. It works. It doesn't decay. It holds up pretty well, and there's a lot of builders that are using smart siding as opposed to hardy or fiber cement. Why? Because it's easier to use. It's easier to work with. And it'll really do the trick for you. So using smart siding is not a bad situation either. So, but any house you're going to buy, just make sure that either it's done in fiber cement board and or a complete, done with smart siding as well. It works really well. Well, last week I was talking about a tool that actually pulls together laminate wooden floors, and it's a suction cup tool, and with a rubber mallet, you actually pound the floors back together. Very, very, very good tool, and a lot of people are very happy to use a tool like that. Very inexpensive to buy. You can buy them anywhere from $10 to $35 to $50 or just whatever. You can buy a professional brand for like $35, which, hey, is not very much money. Particularly when you buy a laminate floor or even a planked vinyl floor, the seams sometimes come apart. And with this device, you can not only pound your seams together, but it also has a little lip on the side that you can pull them the sideways together as well with a tool that you actually receive when you get that kind of smart siding. How you put it down works very well, and I think that's a good tool to have, and it's a good tool to get. You can get them, again, as I said, Amazon or the big box home centers or Revel Hardware Store or any hardware store will have a tool like that, and you'll be happy you had it when you did have it, because it makes life a whole lot easier for you to use and to get away with. So that's really a good way to go. But that's really the best thing to do. And a lot of people these day and age are using fiberglass doors for their exterior doors, because fiberglass is a great, great product. But there are two types of fiberglass doors. There's a direct set fiberglass, which means it looks more authentic to a real door than really a fiberglass door with
that has a cutout and has glass inserts put in it.

But the problem with direct set, if there's a problem at all, is that the glass in a direct set fiberglass door cannot be replaced. You end up having to replace the entire door with direct set doors that are fiberglass. So it's really better to get an insert, in my opinion. It's better to get a fiberglass door that has a cutout in it, that has a glass insert put in there. And always, whenever you're getting a door like that, it's a good idea to use a low-E glass to get the best reflection that you can. Low-E glass is great stuff. It does come with argon fill between the layers of glass, and it works much better. I think that's a great way to go. All right, you've been listening to a couple hours of the Rock and Roll Handyman Show here at Super Talk Mississippi. My name is Buddy, and we do it each and every week, sitting on the other side of glass, Jacob, and he'll be with us each and every week. Enjoy having him, and enjoy doing the show. I hope you've enjoyed it as well. So, hey, have a good afternoon. Enjoy the weather outside and enjoy the weekend. And I'll talk to you next week here on the Rock and Roll Handyman Show at Super Talk.

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We're all thankful to have each of you tuned in. We appreciate you doing so, and we appreciate the station personnel. We appreciate those that help with this program in every way. Should you not be listening, though, there'd be no point in all the other aspects of it. Should you have correspondence concerning the program, you feel free to direct that to me at my home address, 77 Bethel Cutoff Road, Bassfield, Mississippi, 39421. Or you may call me at my home phone, area code 601-943-6384. We do appreciate the calls. We appreciate the comments, the cards, the letters. Every way that you let us know that you listen, and we'll be of encouragement. Also, it's our intent to be a blessing in every way. Should there be some

subject matter you'd want us to undertake, you feel, let us know that. And when the Lord's in it, we'll try to undertake it on air. At this time, we're going to read some verses of Scripture found in the book of Genesis. Genesis chapter 32. And we'll drop down to verse 24 and begin reading. And then we'll try to narrow our thoughts in just a few minutes and try to get something on our mind that I feel like it'd be a blessing to each of us, be of the Lord to do so. Verse 24, and Jacob was left alone, and there wrestled a man with him until the breaking of day. And when he saw that he prevailed not against him, he touched the hollow of his thigh. And the hollow of Jacob's thigh was out of joint as he wrestled with him. And he said, let me go, for the day breaketh. And he said, I will not let thee go except thou bless me. And he said unto him, what is thy name? And he said, Jacob. And he said, thy name shall be no more Jacob, but Israel. For as a prince thou hast power with God and with men, and hast prevailed. And Jacob asked him, and said, tell me, I pray thee, thy name. And he said, wherefore is it thou dost ask after my name? And he blessed him there. And Jacob called the name of the place Peniel, for I have seen God face to face, and my life is preserved. And as he passed over Peniel, the sun rose upon him, and he halted upon his thigh. Therefore the children of Israel eat not of the Sinai which shrank, which is upon the hollow of the thigh unto this day, because he touched the hollow of Jacob's thigh, and the Sinai that shrank. I'm going to cease reading here, and we're going to talk about the setting in just a moment, but let me tell you this before I read about the setting and talk about it. I want to talk to us today about trouble, having trouble in life. And what I want to tell you is, before we go any further, that when people get saved, that doesn't mean that all the trouble in life has gone and it's passed on, it's left. I remember years ago, a man that got saved, and I believe he did, but there's been a lot of preaching done, a lot of things said about once people get saved, you set free from all your problems, there'll never be any more. But let me tell you, when we get saved, we still live in the same body we've always lived in. We still have to deal with the same old notions, the same old desires, the same old lust. But we have the Spirit of God to help us as we go through that. We don't have to concave to it. We don't have to cave in on it. Because God's able to help us with it. But the thought is out there when you get saved, man, from then on it's going to be easy sailing, smooth sailing. Our life's not going to have any problems. It's going to just be like a bed of roses. But I'm going to tell you, that's as far from the Scripture as it could be. There's going to be problems in life. Yet within our inner man, that's going to be the case if we can trust the Lord and grow and learn more about Him. This man I was about to tell you about got saved, and he'd been a very successful man in business, and had his family, and he'd done good, a good man in a lot of ways. But his thinking was, and he'd heard a lot of things preached about, boy, it's just going to, my business will boom now. I'll be better and bigger than ever. Won't be any problems, and things going to go well. He hadn't been saved a long time until different things began to happen. I believe he had a son killed in a car wreck. Had struggles in business, with business affairs. Didn't go down, go under, but it was just different. And he became very bitter about it. I hope that I lost track of him. I hope one day he kind of got together with it. Could understand God hadn't mistreated him. There was just some problems going to come his way in life. And problems were going to come our way. It doesn't matter if we're saved or lost. Just human beings, we're going to have some trouble as we go through life. Job said that a man born of woman is a few days and full of trouble. Also, there's a statement made in the book of Job, and you think about this, and it's just as sure. Job said that, or the writer of the book of Job, that just as sure as sparks fly upward, so is a man given to trouble. So if you build a fire and you watch your sparks, just as sure as those sparks go up, people's going to have trouble in life. There's just going to be some of it. The Bible said God, he reigns on the just and the unjust. But in the life of a saved person, God has a reason for the problems that comes his way in life. But while we're going through it and dealing with it, sometimes we don't understand. Sometimes we just can't get it all in perspective.
I go back to the book of Romans. The Bible said, for we know. Notice that now. We know. Verse 28, Romans 8, that all things work together for good to them who love the Lord, who are called according to His purpose. He didn't say that all things felt good. He didn't say that all things would be pleasant. He said all things work together for good. In other words, if we allow the Lord to work these things in our life, it's going to be for good. And God's going to use it for good. We'll be made the better. We'll grow. We'll grow stronger. And that's some of the things we're going to try to talk about. And I know I started a subject that's a lot greater and bigger that I can deal with in any one sitting. We'll provoke the thought. If nothing else, you can think about it and give it some thought. Maybe add it to some of whatever you already know. But we're going to have trouble. There's just no way around that. Trouble and problems are going to come our way in life. Always has. Always will. I'm going to go back and deal with the setting now. Here's Jacob. Jacob goes back to the time of his life that, if you remember, his brother Esau sold him his birthright. He outright sold it to him. Process of time, come time that Isaac was about to pass the blessing on to whoever, well, really to Esau. And Jacob's mother kind of instigated this and had him to go in and by deceit and obtain this. He didn't have to do it. I don't know how God was going to handle it if he hadn't. But God was going to take care of it. It was already Jacob's. And Jacob did that. He got himself in trouble, had a lot of problems. And the name Jacob, notice the name Jacob, that word just simply means a supplanter. He was a trickster. If you dealt with Jacob, you got beat. That's pretty much what it amounted to. He just outsmarts you. He'd pull it on you. But when he had to, after sitting the blessing by deceit, then Esau made arrangements to kill Jacob. And so how they knew that. So they made arrangements for Jacob to just leave the country. He went back to the land of where his mother and him came from and dwelt with them for a period of time, and come to find out his uncle was probably about as big a trickster as he was. And I won't go through all the details of that, but Jacob is a lot of trouble now. He's been there for a while, has a big family, has grown to have a multitude of, God's blessed him to have cows and sheep and goats and some servants. But God speaks to him one day and says, I'm ready for you to leave the land where you are and go back to the land, go to Bethel, go back to the land of Israel. So Jacob proceeds to go, and some problems with that depart, and don't have time to get into it. But what's happening as he's traveling and getting pretty near that part of the country, I'm going to use the term spies, he sends out some men to go out and see what's taking place and what's going on, and they come back and told him that Esau, your brother, is coming to meet you with 400 men. Well, you think about that now. Jacob knew the last time he saw him that Esau wanted to kill him. Now he's coming to meet him with 400 men. Jacob's in trouble. Here he's traveling along. He doesn't have an army. Doesn't have a lot of weaponry to fight with. And not only that, he's just badly outnumbered. And Jacob's coming to kill him. Or Esau's coming to kill him, rather. And Jacob knows this. And he understands it. And not only that, he's in danger. What about all of his possessions? What about his wives? What about his children? Man, he is in trouble. Jacob is in trouble. And he goes about to get out of this trouble and try to get it settled, about like we do a lot of times. Notice he prayed. Let me go back to and read something. Notice how he prayed. He said, and Jacob said, O God of my father Abraham and God of my father Isaac, the Lord which saidest unto me, return to thy country and I will, and to thy kindred, and I will deal well with thee. I am not worthy of the least of thy mercies and of the truth which thou hast showed to thy servant. For with my staff I passed over this Jordan, and now I have become two bands. Deliver me, I pray, from the hand of my brother, from the hand of Esau, for I fear him, lest he will come and smite me and the mother with the children. He said, that's what I'm facing. We all fixing to be killed, God, unless you help. And he's prayed. But see, when he got through praying, it's not settled. It's not fixed. How many times have you done that? Oh, you prayed over a situation, you get through praying. You know you need to pray, but when you get through somehow in your heart, it's not taken care of. So Jacob makes arrangements then that night to take animals that come to him. And ever how many did, didn't matter how many there were, he set them aside. And then got some, divided them in three different groups, and got some of his servants to take them, have them to go meet Esau with them, and bring them to him and give them to him.
Keep in mind, here's Jacob still. He's still working his own way here.

thinking about what he'll do. He's prayed, but that's not settled. He's got to help the Lord with this. So he makes arrangements to send all these animals to his brother. And as he does that, I want you to notice verse 20. And here's his motive. Behold, thy servant Jacob is behind us. That's what they just tell them. And he said, for he said, this is what Jacob said now. I will appease him with a present that goeth before me, and after I'll see his face, peradventure he will accept of me. So Jacob now sends all these animals to go meet him. But you know, he still doesn't have peace with this. Well, things still aren't right with Jacob. He's still in trouble. He's facing trouble. Jacob, one of God's called men, elect, if you want to use that term. He was called by God and chosen for a great work. Matter of fact, his name's Jacob. His name was changed to Israel, and we'll get to that in a few moments. But the name Jacob, I made mention to you, it means a supplanter, a man after his own ways. His name was changed to Israel after a while, which is a man having power with God, or a man after God's ways. A lot of difference there, isn't there? But his name was changed. But as you read through the scripture, I'll just toss this out for what it's worth. You'll find whenever God dealing with the nation of Israel, when they're behaving well, he calls them Israel. When they're misbehaving, he calls them Jacob. So here we get back to Jacob now. Now Jacob realizes this is not fixed. I'm in trouble. This thing's coming to head. I have to get fixed. So he takes what he has, his wives and family, and sends them across the river, the brook. And after he gets them all across, it said in verse 24, and Jacob was left alone. That's where I started reading. Sometimes whenever we really get in trouble and we need God's help, we get alone, don't we? And that's a great thing. The Bible teaches that. He got alone. And I'm going to tell you what, he began to call out to God. He's not just praying now. He's more than that. And also you notice when he got alone, that wrestled a man with him until the breaking of day. Somebody came. And that wouldn't happen with everybody, but let me ask you this question. Have you ever found yourself in trouble wrestling with God over something? You knew what God wanted, you knew what God demanded, and yet you're in trouble with it. You're struggling with it. That's what Jacob's doing. And also you notice that he did this, and when he couldn't prevail over him. And the man started to leave. And when the man, no doubt, was probably the incarnate of Christ, but nonetheless started to leave at daylight, at daybreak. And Jacob held on to him and wouldn't let him go. And he said, unless you bless me, I'm not going to let you go. And I want you to notice then, he said, thy name, what's your name? He said, it's Jacob. He said, it won't be Jacob any longer. And he smote him in the hollow of his thigh. He crippled him. Now let's get something in mind here now. Here's Esau coming with 400 men, soldiers, to kill him. Jacob has nothing to fight with. He's not in the fighting business. He's not prepared for that. Doesn't have by far the number of people. And now he's a crippled man. He's in more trouble than ever, isn't he? But see, he was blessed. He come to the place in this blessing that he had to turn to God and lay it in God's hands and let God take care of it. And that's what he did. He come to the place, not only that, I'll just obey God. I'll serve him. There was something happened that changed within Jacob that night, because he changed from being Jacob to Israel. And here's the name Israel. For as a prince that hath power with God and men and hath prevailed. So there's been change come about him. So he's been blessed, but it was through trouble that he was blessed. Through trouble he come to the place of which that he saw God in a different light. Sometimes see trouble that comes our way, and it causes us to get closer to God. It causes us to move to God. I remember years ago pastoring a good man, I'm talking about a good man, but somehow he said he grew up and he struggled with salvation. He somehow misunderstood what God had in mind for him, and somehow dealing with it just couldn't get it settled, so he just kind of put it on the back burner. Instead, one morning going to work, he got a tornado. And he said honestly, I thought I wouldn't live to get through this. He said, I thought I was dying. He said, I thought I'd be destroyed. He said, I didn't get hurt, but he said, I didn't see how it could keep going. And he said, it was a good thing for me. He said, because of this, he said, I turned to the Lord. And he said, I saw how bad I needed to be saved. I could die at any time. And he trusted the Lord and was saved. I mean, so trouble. See, sometimes God sends trouble our way, and the end result of it is we're the better because of it. We don't like trouble. None of us like trouble, but we're the better sometimes because of it. I'll give you the details of a man, and I'll be vague about it, not name him.

But a number of years ago, he graduated from high school. Just a good boy, no doubt. God had something for him in life, and he probably had something else in mind rather than listening to God. Never had been saved, and doing about the way he wanted to, and just kind of pushing things aside, and got in a bad car wreck. And some of them got killed in the car wreck. He was one of the only one probably lived and come out of that car wreck. And he made a statement because of this. He said, I got saved. As a matter of fact, he was badly injured. And I won't go into other details about it, but because of the problems he faced, he realized how much he needed the Lord. He saw himself right on the brink of hell. Well, I'll tell you what, that's trouble however how it comes. David made a statement back in Psalms 116. He said, I found trouble and sorrow. In other words, the pains of hell got hold upon me. The sorrows of death compassed me. In other words, I saw me dying and on the road to hell. And if I went to die like I was, hell would be my destiny. I'll tell you, that'll bring you to trouble and sorrow, won't it? Well, no doubt caused David a desire to be saved and to be saved. So our troubles that come our way, I want to go back to the book of 1 Peter with you just a second. I'll read these verses rather than just refer to them. But Lord sends trouble a lot of ways to try us. And when he tries us, God doesn't have to try us to know what we'll do. But we don't know ourselves what we'll do. So God tries us and it proves what we are and what will take place. And Peter writes about this, and he made the statement in verse 7. He said, the trial of your faith, 1 Peter chapter 1, verse 7, the trial of your faith being much more precious than gold that perisheth through, though it be tried with fire, might be found to praise and honor and glory at the appearing of Jesus Christ. If we allow our trouble to exercise us and make us better, then when we meet the Lord in his glory, it's going to be better for us because of what's happened. So Peter said, the trying of your faith, the trials that come your way in life, the testing that comes your way in life, he said, you're better because of it. I go a little further over in this same book. I know you notice chapter 4. He said, beloved, think it not strange concerning the fiery trials which has come to try you, as some strange things happen unto you. Notice what he said. He said that when it happens, don't think that, why me? Don't think of it as some strange thing that's happened to me. But here's how you think about this. What is God working in and through me? What is God wanting to do with this? And he said, if you do that, then he said, but rejoice that God's working in you. Rejoice that God is giving you the opportunity to glorify him. Rejoice inasmuch as you're partakers of Christ's suffering, that when his glory shall be revealed, you will be glad with exceeding joy. In other words, there's something better out there that trouble brought about. Sometimes, see, trouble comes about that to try us and to make us stronger and to make us better. Also to prove what's in our heart. Abraham was tested. He was tried. Job was tested and tried. Hezekiah was tested and tried. And there's a statement made about Hezekiah that I'm going to drop back and read and notice about it. In the book of 2 Chronicles, I'll read it. I think I could paraphrase it, but I'm going to turn and read it. If you remember, some things happened to Hezekiah. He all but died. And the Lord gave him 15 more years to live. And then in the midst of all that, the king of Babylon sent some ambassadors to him, no doubt bringing him condolences and sympathy from them. And somehow it impressed Hezekiah so much, he showed them all the things of God and the vessels in the house of God. And God let him know that you made a bad mistake here, that because of this, he said, the king of Babylon one day will carry all this away. But he said this about it concerning Hezekiah and what had happened to him. He said, how be it in the business of the ambassadors of the princes of Babylon, who sent unto him to inquire the wonder that was done in the land, God left him to try him that he might know what was in his heart. Sometimes a man's living for God, struggling to live for God and putting forth the effort, and then I've known people that serve God for years. And then something happened in their life that was so tempting to them, whether it be another woman or another man, or whether it be money that got involved, the opportunity to get this or that, or whatever it might have been. They got involved in it and destroyed themselves. And you look back and say, why in the world would God allow such a thing to happen to them? He did it so we could know what was in their heart. They weren't as perfect as you thought. They weren't as strong as we thought. And they're probably not as strong as they thought they were.
So God allowed trouble to come and prove what was in their heart. Sometimes that's the only way he can get their attention, to help them see who they are and what they are. We're nothing more than just human beings, saved by grace, depraved by nature, corrupt before God. And yet God loves us and he saved us. But we need to see that. We're subject to doing anything. There's nothing that a human being can do but what we're not all capable of that. Boy, if you can see that and understand that, you'll stay so much closer to the Lord. And sometimes the Lord lets trouble come your way to show you what is there.

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1: When they got ready to go up and fight Ai, they didn't even pray. They didn't seek God's will. They didn't seek to know what was going on. And yet they got up there and they were soundly defeated. And when he came back, Joshua fell on his face. He began to pray. He wanted to know what's going on. And the Lord let him know there's sin in the camp. You got to do it. You got to deal with this sin. I'm not going to be with you till you do. So here they found out the problem, but it's true. They've had the trouble first. They had the problems and the troubles. And the Bible lets us know this. It's better to go to the house of mourning than it is the house of feasting. Because by sorrow and by grief, the countenance is made better by man. And we see that a man's made better, his heart's made better. God, you went through trouble. Trouble causes us to search our heart, search our life, and draw closer to God. Or, if it does it, it'll cause you to become harder and push yourself further away. And if it does, God still proved out what was in your heart when he did this. Sometimes trouble gets us where God wants us to be. If you backed up to chapter 11 of the book of Acts, you find what had happened. Well, let me back up a little earlier in the book of Acts. Christ sent all the apostles and commanded them to begin the work of preaching the gospel in Jerusalem and then in Judea and the uttermost part of the Samaria and then the uttermost part of the earth. But they were content to remain in Jerusalem. And I think we can see that. We can relate to that. They were content to just simply stay in Jerusalem. And the next thing you know, Stephen was stoned to death for preaching the gospel. James was put into prison, and he was beheaded. Peter was put into prison, and they were about ready to kill him. And the Bible said here in verse 19 of chapter 11, "Now they which were scattered abroad upon the persecution that arose about Stephen traveled as far as Phoenicia and Cyprus and Antioch, preaching the word none but the Jews only." What caused them to move? They started killing them. God allowed trouble to come to spread so the gospel could be spread, to get his word done, to get them where they needed to be. Well, you go back and look at a man by the name of Moses. And Moses was to deliver the children of Israel out of Egyptian bondage. And when he was 40 years old, he thought at that time that maybe the time had come for him to deliver them. And he saw these two Egyptians fighting, and he tried to stop them. And what he did, he wound up and killed the Egyptian. Maybe it was an Egyptian and Hebrew man striving. And he killed the Egyptian. I think it's probably in self-defense, and buried him in the sand, thought he had it hid. The news got out. And Pharaoh said, I'll kill Moses. So now Moses had to flee and go to the wilderness. And he spent 40 years over there. I'm sure a lot of thoughts went through Moses' mind at the beginning of this. What's this all about, Lord? I'm to deliver them. I'm trying to do your work. I'm trying to do the things that are right. Now, look, I'm having to run for my life. But what God was doing with him when he got him over there was preparing him to lead the children of Israel out of Egyptian bondage. When Moses brought them out of Egyptian bondage and they crossed the Red Sea, they went right back into the same wilderness that Moses had been in for 40 years. And he was not a stranger there. He was well prepared to lead and guide them. So God was used trouble to get him where he needed to be. Sometimes we don't go where we need to be until we have trouble in our heart and life, until we have trouble that comes our way. We humble ourselves. We seek God. And sometimes God shows us what he wants us to do and where he wants us to be. And when we're after trouble, sometimes we'll get on our way and go. What caused Jonah to finally go to Nineveh? He didn't want to go. Matter of fact, refused to go. And yet after he got out of the belly of that whale and that fish had vomited him up on dry ground, Jonah was ready to go. That trouble got him where he's ready to go and preach. It didn't matter what those people thought. It didn't matter what they said. That's where he saw himself being. So trouble, it'll sometimes get us where God wants us to be. So keep that in mind. When trouble's coming your way in life, don't get too upset about it. God's doing this, and sometimes trouble is for his honor and glory. There's two different individuals that's mentioned in the Bible that some things had happened to, and we understand it was for the glory of God. You go back and think about Lazarus. Lazarus died, and the Lord came back there, and he raised him from the dead, called him out of the grave, and he made the statement that what's happened here is for the glory of God. We wouldn't have known the power of Christ and what he was able to do and all the things he did, except we saw the effects of it. No doubt they were crying.

0: They were grieved, but the Lord was doing something great there. There's another man a little further back earlier in the book of St. John, a man that was born blind. And the disciples of the Lord came one day and they asked the Lord, whose sin caused this man to be born blind? And the Lord said, nobody has. This was done that the glory of God might be revealed in him. So sometimes we face trouble in life, and the intent of it is God wants to be glorified in what we do. Trouble makes us teachable. We're not teachable sometimes. David said, until I was afflicted, I went astray. But now, Lord, teach me thy word. I learned this. I can know about God. Some of the trouble we faced in life, we have no control over. Some of it is just simply come our way in life. God sent it for a reason, and it's to honor and glorify him. Some come because it's self-inflicted. We've disobeyed God. And whenever we've disobeyed God, the trouble that comes from that, whenever God brings that about, that's to punish us. All trouble is not for punishment. All of it is not for that reasoning. It's all to make us better. It's all to draw us closer to God and make us see God in a greater way. But trouble's not all bad. It can make us better. It can strengthen us, cause us to draw closer to God. I see our time is coming gone. If you've never been saved, let me urge you, trust the Lord Jesus Christ while you have the time and opportunity. The Heavenly Father, use the message, your honor and glory. Cleanse of our blunders and errors. Forgive us where we failed you. In Jesus' name we pray. Amen.
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1: 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With us now is our friend Jason Rantz, host of the Jason Rantz Show on Seattle Red, our affiliate out there. You can follow him on social at Jason Rantz. Jason, great to have you back.
2: Great to be back.
1: All right, so a couple stories I want to talk about in your neck of the woods, and they go directly to policy. And these are object lessons, not just for voters in Washington who seem to get these very difficult lessons repeatedly playing out in front of their eyes and then making no changes at all. But it's also an opportunity for people who do not live in the greater Seattle area to see problems before they materialize and to avoid voting for these policies themselves. So I would like to start with the minimum wage. And there was this piece about a spa owner who's made some business-related decisions based on the city jacking up the minimum wage rather significantly. It's often a policy that polls well. Who doesn't want to see people earn more money? But there are always downside impacts under basic economics and what is happening in Seattle.
2: Yeah, so starting January 1st, we will see a minimum wage of $22.14 an hour. That puts us very close to the top, if not the top, of the minimum wage range for major American cities. And, you know, as you can imagine, there are a lot of businesses out there, particularly the ones that run on low margins, saying we're not going to be able to handle this. And what we're going to do is what we've done in the past. The last year was raised to 21 and change. Yeah, we're going to have to cut down on the employees that we hire. We're going to have to actually lean into AI, which is the thing that you tell us that we shouldn't be doing. But that's the reality, is that I spoke to the spa owner who said, I can only raise my prices so many times, and we're already at the top. If we raise it any more, we're not going to have any customers. And so they've cut down on their front office staff. They'll still obviously have people who are humans doing the actual spa treatments, but you're not going to have the same front desk experience. They're not bringing on as many people to train who are younger to learn how to operate in these spas because they just can't afford it anymore. And at the same time, she's like, you know, I'm not great with AI yet, but we're going to use it a lot more. And so I'm going through the training right now. And by the way, she mentioned, tied not just to the minimum wage increase, but the income tax. She's saying we're building another spa out of state. We're going to expand elsewhere.
1: Yeah, and I'm sure what a lot of the politicians in Seattle and Washington would say is, oh, she's being very selfish and greedy because they don't understand how things work, right? They just want to impose their magical socialist thinking on everyone. And when there are bad outcomes for people, it's, you know, some bogeyman's fault. It can't be the policy's fault, but indeed it is the policy's fault. Now, you and I had also talked about a tax on millionaires, quote unquote, in your state. And there is a state representative in an interview who attracted some attention. I saw some media personalities out in Washington State who were highlighting this. Mm-hmm. In this interview, listen, the audience will hear what they hear in Cut 36. Listen.
3: Let's look at about $250,000. Can we live well on $250,000 a year of net income? We're not talking about gross income. We're not talking about when we calculate the BNO tax, where we tax everyone on their gross activities. When we are looking at the net income, and let's take a look at how well can most of us live pretty well at arbitrary number, absolutely, at $250,000, especially if we can bring that rate down from that 9.9%, which I know is very offensive, and the people who are making $1 million a year or more, because we're only taxing the second million.
1: Yeah, so it sounds like the predicate is being laid to say, okay, well, initially this tax was only for these people, mm-hmm. but gosh, if you think about it, if you're making 250 grand, you're living pretty well, rich people. Maybe we need to start redefining terms again and expanding the tax to more people. This is exactly what was predicted, and now just look at them go, Jason.
2: Yeah, we've been talking about this since they introduced the idea of an income tax. And as you and I have talked about in the past, Republicans in the state legislature offered an amendment that would have said the income tax that the Democrats are claiming is just for millionaires would have to only be for millionaires, and all the Democrats voted that amendment down. We knew from the beginning that this was the intent. We didn't know how quickly they would go into expanding the income tax, keeping in mind this income tax isn't even in effect yet. Assuming it survives the November initiative and a court challenge, it doesn't get collected until 2029. And so for Cindy Ryu, who's the state representative you just played, to offer that right now is indescribably stupid because it comes with political implications. Their whole shtick is that, this is not going to be used on anyone other than millionaires. Don't vote in favor of this initiative. Trust us. But again, she's choosing to say this during an election because I think she believes there won't be any political consequences. And perhaps there won't be. This is deeply blue Washington state where the Democrats lie, literally lie all the time, and they don't suffer any political consequences for it. I hope that that's not going to be the case this time and people vote yes on the initiative.
1: I mean, this is the thing. When the vote is forced to mandate that the Democrats who are pushing this thing and calling a millionaire's tax say, okay, if it's just a millionaire's tax, which I think is a bad idea for all sorts of reasons anyway, just on the merits. But if you're saying it's only for millionaires, all right, let's put it in legislative language. It's

0: Week for Millionaires, and they vote it down, that seems like a flashing red light that they are lying. And then when they have their elected members already, before any of this actually starts, now moving the ball. I mean, that was a big jump from a million to 250. I mean, if they then want to say, oh, gosh, well, it's not collecting the revenue that we hoped it would, then they might come saying, well, you know, actually, you know, 100,000 is a lot. That's six figures. Stop being so greedy and selfish. This is for the collective good. If they're moving the goalposts this dramatically already before any of this happens, imagine the arrogance that could come if they feel like they're still winning on this.
1: And it is kind of interesting, not to get too in the weeds, but the Democrats, in trying to defeat this initiative, which would get rid of the income tax, they're just flat out lying. So like in most cases, the voter pamphlet, you can pretty much print anything you want, including clear lies, because the state doesn't want to get involved in doing the fact checking on any of this stuff. It could get a little bit complicated. But the Democrats, in support of keeping the income tax, saying, hey, don't worry, there would be a public vote anytime we want to change the income tax to a lower threshold if we were ever to do that. That's completely made up. That is nowhere to be found anywhere in the legislation. They do not need to do that. It's a simple vote. But then you've got Congresswoman Pramila Jayapal, as I call her, the squad grandmother. She's the representative in Seattle. She's also tweeting out her support in favor of the income tax to defeat this initiative. And she claimed in her tweet that millionaires and billionaires are trying to pass I-645 that would give them a $300 billion tax break by cutting social programs in K-12 schools. So just very quickly, there's not a single program that is funded by this income tax. Zero. Nothing has actually been collected.
0: No, it's made up. She's making this up.
1: But $300 billion tax break, she says. Our budget over 2 years in Washington state is $80 billion. It's actually a little bit under $80 billion. We have no clue where she's making that $300 billion claim from. It would take...
0: I think they don't really care. They'll just say whatever they want to say. And just get ready, folks. It's not just Washington State or Seattle.
1: Yep.
0: This is the vision for the country. It doesn't work. Look at the lies. Look at the failures. I know you also wrote a column just this week about Seattle police saying a guy was freed on a plea deal, sent out of jail, and almost immediately allegedly raped a woman. That's another failed policy that these people fanatically pursue, where they get the power. Things that people ought to think about as they weigh their own decisions in November all across the country. Jason Rantz of Seattle Red, our affiliate out there. Jason, always appreciate your time.
1: Thank you so much.
0: We'll come back with an economic update, plus a doozy of a soundbite from New York, straight ahead.
2: Miss a minute, miss a lot. The Guy Benson Show.

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0: here on the Guy Benson Show. Thanks for tuning in. Some economic news. We brought you some positive news yesterday with solid GDP growth and consumer spending and business investment, and then at least a projected decent private sector jobs number from one of the estimators out there. Well, that last piece kind of coming apart with the official data today. So, you know, one step forward yesterday, one step backward today on the economy, with the U.S. economy creating far fewer jobs than expected in September, with the seasonally adjusted number being 29,000 for the month, which was below expectations by quite a bit, a big miss, with the unemployment rate increasing to 4.2%, and wage growth, while up, now being outpaced slightly by inflation. That is not a good jobs report, and it's the last one, I believe, that comes out before the election. So in an economy-based election where people are frustrated with the party in power, obviously this was not the jobs report that Trump and company were looking for compared to last month, a much better number. The GDP number was good. Some of the other data points we mentioned were good, but jobs number landing with a thud today. And I wanted to bring you that update. Of course, it has an implication politically for reasons that we just mentioned. Meanwhile, I want to turn to this. I know it came up yesterday on the show when we had our guest host, Rich Zeoli, and thanks to him, I'll explain my absence later in the home stretch. A very sensitive, disturbing story. The Cornell 7 case, this alleged gang rape situation with the lawsuit and some of these really ugly, sordid details that are coming out that do not reflect well at all. I think there's a lot of shameful stuff that happened, apparently, in that episode a couple years ago. I have stayed away from the story only because, even right now, I am not fully read up on the details. And what I don't want to do is come out and give some half-baked hot take because of politics or some sort of agenda, especially when the issue is as sensitive as it is. That being said, I will note that some of the public comments, for example, from AOC this week seem to be just disgracefully irresponsible, right? She might want to follow my lead on this and not make grand pronouncements about a case that she obviously doesn't know very much about but is very emotional about, because she was going off and making allegations against these guys that aren't even in the lawsuit against them. She was just like adding stuff. That is a very irresponsible thing to do. And this is gaining a lot of traction on the political left. They are now really focusing on this controversy, and they've got their storyline. There's the alternate storyline, which I think at least has some heft to it, in that prosecutors would have, based on the limited stuff that I've read, a very difficult time proving in a court of law criminal rape-related charges based on a lot of evidence and a lot of things that happened then and happened subsequently that do not align with the new claims in the lawsuit a couple years later. And I think those discrepancies are rather significant. But because this is getting so much scrutiny and the politicians are now getting involved and it's got this sort of a political angle to it, perhaps inevitably, in New York, the politicians are not just AOC, they're scrambling to show the team that they're on the team. And Kathy Hochul, the governor of New York, she has now announced that she's putting the attorney general, the, I think, very politicized and in some ways disgraced attorney general, Tish James, in charge of this case. The problem is Tish James has already weighed in on the case publicly on social media, where she like ran to some conclusions and wrote them down and put them out. So is that someone capable of a dispassionate, unbiased investigation if she's already reached conclusions and said them publicly in some key respects? That was a question that was put to the governor and the attorney general. Listen to the question, then the response here. Cut 47.
1: Attorney General, on your Facebook page 3 days ago, you wrote, "What this young woman has been forced to endure is horrific and unacceptable. I'm holding her in my heart and in my prayers. To her and to all survivors, you're not alone. We stand with you." But why did you affirm her allegations as fact without doing your own fact-finding investigation into the governor? Why did you appoint an official who made a public statement affirming those allegations as fact as someone who's supposed to be doing an investigation?
2: I will answer that. I have every confidence in our Attorney General to do what she has always done. Look at the facts, examine the record, and draw the proper conclusions. That's exactly what's going to happen in this case.
1: Attorney General,
3: I will not comment on a Facebook post.
0: Okay, so it's a very good question, actually. Whatever you think about the case, and I have some preliminary thoughts, but nothing that I'm willing to really fully stand behind, because again, I like to know what I'm talking about before I go off. But Kathy Hochul, I think, stampeding to this issue because there's a lot of political heat around it. She has made this big show of appointing Letitia James as the investigator now in charge of this, even though James had already commented very publicly, you know, standing in solidarity with the alleged victim here and all of that. Just like, hey, you know, like, why would you make that choice? And the governor's like, well, I just have full confidence in her. Well, a lot of us don't for all sorts of reasons. And it's not just the Trump thing. It's also her questionable commitment to the rule of law in other ways, including in her own life, allegedly, and a lot of evidence to that effect. There are many people who do not have full confidence in Letitia James, who has proven herself to be a politicized actor, as opposed to the way she was just described there by Kathy Hochul. So that was just sort of a word salad punt that is rather empty, I think, to many people. And at the very end, James just ducks in front of the microphone and says, "I will not comment on a Facebook post." What? It's not like, hey, someone wrote something randomly on Facebook. Do you want to comment on that? Oh, I'm not going to comment on a Facebook post. No. Madam Attorney General, it's your Facebook post. That's why the question was asked. You wrote the post. It's your thoughts and your potential conflict of interest and your pre-bias that you decided for political reasons, unsurprisingly, to broadcast to the world. And now you're supposed to be in charge of this unbiased, you'd hope, investigation, at least theoretically. Of course she should comment on that because it's her own post. But she made it seem like it was some rando's thing that she would not stoop to addressing. It's your post, Tish. What do you mean you won't address it? You wrote it.

0: Will you stand behind it? Will you defend it? Will you explain how you can do this job impartially despite that? No, she's just like, oh, I won't comment on a Facebook post, even though it's her own. That is just like sloppy, lazy, embarrassing. I'm always amazed when voters look at someone like this, they're like, yes, more of that. How is that an acceptable response in any way, on any planet? So that story, I don't think, is going away. There's a lot more to come, and it is very ugly. It is very disturbing, and the politics are now very much at play. I think it is safe to say. Maybe inevitable, but it appears to be unfortunate. With that, we will step aside. A brand new hour of the Guy Benson Show coming up next. I want to zoom in on a really important race in the United States Senate. Some developments, some updates, some analysis from yours truly. You don't want to miss that. Straight ahead.
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11: Paul Stevens, the Coast Guard saying debris from a missing medical transport plane carrying six people has been spotted off the coast of Nantucket Island.
12: According to FlightAware data, the plane plummeted from 24,000 feet to 11,000 feet in just 3 minutes. The Coast Guard says the Gulfstream G-100 was flying from Bermuda to Boston's Logan International Airport.
11: Fox's CB caught that plane went missing early yesterday. President Trump last night rallying in Ohio ahead of the midterms.
13: Radical left Democrats handed us the dark age of America, but we will quickly turn it into, and we already have, what we've done in a little more than a year and a half is incredible. We're the hottest country anywhere in the world.
11: That campaign rally taking place in a Dayton, Ohio suburb. 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
14: 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If you've been injured and need legal representation, call Mama Justice for a free consultation at 662-883-6262. SpaceX AI is offering to buy homes from residents in South Haven, but there's a catch. Fox's Jeff Manasso has that story.
15: Money now so they can't join a lawsuit over alleged noise and other complaints aimed at the massive 1.2 gigawatt power plant operated through MZX Tech, a subsidiary of SpaceX AI.
16: These people move in. It's just taken away every bit of peace that we have.
15: Tanya Bardonner lives in the neighborhood.
16: I would sell in a heart.

0: The company denies being a nuisance or any negligence. There are currently 5 claims against SpaceX AI. A judge will soon decide whether or not the suit can become a class action.
1: From the coast to the Delta and all points in between, the stories of your Mississippi, all 82 counties, are heard here. With Super Talk Mississippi News, what happens? 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Get the news that matters to Mississippi on Middays with Gerard Gibbert. Middays with Gerard Gibbert. Each weekday starting at 10 a.m., Gerard brings you a spirited debate on the key stories of the day with the newsmakers and powerful reporting on the issues you care about. 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
2: 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William Russell is a partner with the lobbying firm Ballard Partners in D.C.
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2: The average for a gallon of regular in Mississippi today is $3.96. The average for a gallon of diesel is $5.95.
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0: generation of conservative talk. 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
1: It's a brand new hour here on the Guy Benson Show on this Friday. Happy Friday from Chicago, WLS country. I'm so

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You can follow me as well. I'll have a lot of content up on Instagram tonight as I head to the new football stadium at Northwestern. We'll talk about that later at Guy P. Benson. You can email us about whatever's on your mind at gbs@fox.com. Something that's on my mind is the Senate race in Maine. To our audience in Maine, we have a substantial one. You guys know this is a really critical race. On one hand, you have the incumbent, Senator Susan Collins, who is, I think, arguably the most moderate member of Congress, who's just been steady as she goes as a moderate Republican for multiple terms. Just weeks ago, she cast her 10,000th consecutive vote. She's like the Lou Gehrig or Cal Ripken of Senate votes. She doesn't miss votes. And she's very steady and consistent. And sometimes that manifests in a way that frustrates me as someone who's more conservative than she is. But I also recognize, you know, she's from a blue state and she's not going to be a fire-breathing right-winger all the time. She can't be, and that's also just not who she is at all. And one of the key questions of this cycle is, will she once again buck at least a potential national trend and win? Because as I pointed out before, and I will just once again raise this history, 6 years ago, her last re-election, that was a presidential race, 2020. Joe Biden comfortably carried Maine. And she, Susan Collins, was losing in every single public poll. You can go, you can fact check me on this at Real Clear Politics. Every public poll that was taken of this race showed Susan Collins was going to lose to her relatively well-known opponent. And the Democrats were licking their chops. They were like, all right, we finally got her. She voted for Kavanaugh. By the way, I think that was one of the most courageous and mature things that I've seen a public official do in a long time. And the speech that she gave explaining why she voted the way that she did, I thought was superb. And by the way, she's voted for every single Democratic Supreme Court nominee that's come across her desk as well in the Senate, right? Sometimes angering the right. But that's back to a consistency, and she was intellectually honest. They were furious about it, and they thought they had her beat. And the Real Clear Politics average expected a loss of mid-single digits, like 6 points she was down on average. Some polls she was down even bigger. And then a funny thing happened. Not only did she win, she won by 9 points. Joe Biden won by 9 points. So think about that 18-point spread in her favor in the Senate race down ballot. That is impressive. Now, this year, a lot of the expectation is, or the scuttlebutt is, it's going to be an even bluer electorate. So maybe she's in more trouble this time. And I think that's possible. I think the people of Maine have to make a sensible decision here. I think, in my view, she's earned another term, especially when you consider the alternative in this race, who was the Nazi tattoo guy and the accused rapist. And the Democrats knew a lot about all of these flaws and warts and had indications that there were more shoes to drop and a lot of ugliness. And that did not deter them at all from overwhelmingly nominating Nazi tattoo, even over their sitting governor who was running. And then the whole thing blew up and they realized, okay, maybe he's too much of a political liability now. They threw him under the bus. They nullified their election, which is something that they seem to do now, right? Whether it was Joe Biden in 2024 or Graham Plattner this year, they have elections. And then when the outcomes of those elections become problematic for their quest for power, then the elections just sort of go away. Never mind. Off you go. This is the party of democracy, they tell us. Anyway, Plattner out. And then this other guy, Troy Jackson, is in. And there has not been a ton of scrutiny of him nationally the way that there was a firestorm around Plattner. Troy Jackson is a hardcore leftist now. He wasn't always. And I'll get to that in a second. And also a very, very strange dude.

0: So he is endorsed by the DSA, the Democratic Socialists, defund the police, abolish prisons, open the borders, all of that. They look at Troy Jackson and say, that's our guy. Go, Troy, go. They actually had endorsed him formally in his gubernatorial campaign this year. He tried to run for governor, failed miserably at that, with the backing of the DSA, and then he was this kind of last-minute replacement candidate when the Democrats canceled the results of their own election, and he's got that DSA affiliation. He had very proudly thanked them for their support in his race. And it will probably not come as a surprise that Hassan Piker, Hassan America Deserved 9/11 Piker, Hassan the United States is Worse Than Al-Qaeda Piker, Hassan, I hate America with every fiber of my being, Piker. Hassan, I support Hamas and love the flag of Hezbollah and love the Houthis, Piker. That guy is all in for Troy Jackson. In fact, when there was a public debate about what might happen next with Plattner and the Nazi tattoo scandal, Hassan Piker came out and laid down a marker and said, listen, if it's not going to be Plattner, it's got to be Troy Jackson. He said, Troy Jackson is that man, exclamation point. He said, Troy Jackson is him, exclamation point. So Jackson's got the full-throated backing of the Democratic Socialists of America and Hassan Piker. And the people of Maine need to be aware of that and just compare and contrast. Do you want the politics of the DSA, abolish prisons, etc., that madness, and the psychotic, toxic worldview associated with Hassan Piker? Do you want that type of candidate for Senate? Or do you want the very middle of the road, reach across the aisle, effective Susan Collins? That's the choice on the table right now in just a matter of weeks. And some of the good news I'd say for Susan Collins is, right, in 2020, as I mentioned, she was leading in zero polls. She trailed in every single public poll and then won by 9. One of the most dramatic polling misses I can remember. This time, it's very close. It's basically a tied race. Collins is ahead in a handful of new polls, including one from the New York Times. She's up by 3 in that poll. She's up by 2 in another poll, trailing by 2 or 3 in some other polls. But it's almost exactly neck and neck in the polling. And if past is prologue, if the polling miss against her 6 years ago crops up again in any form, maybe not even that dramatic, even a less severe version of it, I think that she might be positioned well to win. The other thing about her opponent, Troy Jackson, I mentioned that he's a very, very strange man. It's not just the people backing him, it's him himself. All right, this is someone with apparently an explosive temper. He was involved in a domestic kind of police-involved incident years ago. He's also caught heat for throwing a water bottle during a dispute with a female colleague. That's something that happened. And also, not to go down a super weird and awkward path, but it turns out that the mother of his children, his sexual partner for many years, is a blood relative of his. They are second cousins, reportedly by blood. And they've got these kids together. That's interesting. And that's the man that the Democrats have now shoved into the Senate race, carrying their torch in the state of Maine. And it is sort of interesting to see that, especially with this DSA flavor that he's taken on, the Piker wing of the party, the growing Piker wing of that party, I would add. This is someone in Troy Jackson who initially ran for office years ago as a Republican. So that's where he supposedly was. Then he ran for office as an independent. And now he's running for office not just as a Democrat, but aligned with the DSA wing of the party. So that is a very odd, and I would say kind of hard to understand, trajectory for Troy Jackson. This sounds like someone who is a little off in a number of ways, for reasons that I've described, at least some of them, who just wants power. Seems like he's demanded or sought power now for years, and it didn't really matter to him. When he felt like he should run as a Republican, he did that. Then never mind, that didn't work. Let's be an independent. And it's like, okay, now I'm going to be a Democrat, but now the flavor of the month is Hassan Piker, so I've got to do the DSA thing, and now I'm on board. I don't know what this guy actually believes. I'm not sure he knows what he actually believes. But he is now aligning himself with the most radical elements of the left in this country, and that is the train that he is trying to ride into the United States Senate in this most recent attempt at winning power. And I would suggest that someone that unstable, I think you could put it in one way at least, someone who is that extreme, and I would say unreliable and sort of politically schizophrenic through the years, that is quite a contrast with the absolute steady Susan Collins, who just puts her head down, is not flashy, does the work, frustrates both sides sometimes, does good work for Maine, shows up and never misses a vote for, what, like decades on end, 10,000 in a row, and is asking the people of Maine for six more years. And I think that she has a very reasonable chance of winning. And if she does, it becomes a mathematical challenge for the Democrats. I think they have several other paths potentially to victory in terms of regaining the U.S. Senate, gaining control, making Chuck Schumer majority leader. But the math becomes infinitely easier for them if they can pick off Maine, which is why that race is so very important. And you know what? I have another thought on this race and the Democrat in the race. I want you to hear it. There's a soundbite to play that's coming up.
1: 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Guy Benson.

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7: I'm Gianna Gelosi with your Fox True Crime Minute. A quiet Philadelphia home has become the center of an escalating true crime nightmare after a massive police raid uncovered over a million digital files linking a father-son duo to at least five missing women. The patriarch, the late pornographer Raymond R.C. Horsch, seemingly hid his crimes in plain sight by publishing a 2014 fictional memoir about being a serial killer who chemically disposed of his victims. But that so-called fictional memoir now reads like a confession after his 44-year-old son Eugene was arrested for possessing guns, and the woman he was with was carrying a missing woman's ID. That triggered a raid on their home. Inside, investigators have already identified horrific images of five different missing women appearing lifeless on camera, and a basement lab with various chemicals in bottles, drums, and plastic containers. The

0: Horsch, who was previously a resident of the home, died last year, further complicating the investigation. Eugene Horsch remains in custody on those gun and other charges. 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I'm Gianna Gelosi with your Fox True Crime Minute.
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0: Benson. We are back talking about one of the most important Senate races in America in Maine. And I've written a column about this at the Washington Examiner this week. You can check it out, talking about Susan Collins as a potential firewall for the GOP. One more thing on Troy Jackson. And this goes to his, I think, absolute phoniness and fraudulent political values or whatever his beliefs are supposed to be right now. And I'm worried, by the way, if he wins, he will just be a down-the-line, lockstep left-wing vote because he will feel beholden to those hardcore interests on the left. But in terms of his journey to that place and where he currently is right now, it is fascinating and I would say sort of depressing and disturbing to see that right around the time that he started to be mentioned as a possible candidate for Senate during the Nazi tattoo meltdown, he suddenly, seemingly for the first time ever, took up a great interest in Gaza. Oh, imagine that. The number one completely morally inverted litmus test of his current base is screaming about a non-existent genocide in Gaza and being absolutely fixated on that conflict against the lone Jewish state in the world. This was something that apparently Troy Jackson had very little thoughts on for years and years. And then wouldn't you know it, boom, he's now a genocide Gaza obsessive. And he was asked about this recently, and he had a doozy of a soundbite, which he's had to apologize for and walk back. What a mess. Cut 31.
1: You called the Israel war with Gaza a genocide.
2: Mm-hmm. Yes, I restated that last week. It's unfortunate that there are people here in Maine that don't like to use that term only because, you know, they're Jewish and what that means to them with the Holocaust. It fits that description, and, you know, it is. It's an unbelievable thing that's happened there, that people that are innocent are being murdered, and it is a genocide.
1: Even though Hamas and Gaza started the war by massacring 1,200 Israelis, yes, many civilians, women, and children.
2: You could argue the same thing for Hamas, too. I mean, there's people that are wrong on both sides of this issue. But in the end, you know, senseless murders, horrific murders are happening to both sides, and that has to stop. The United States can't continue to send blank checks to Netanyahu to, you know, continue to perpetrate this.
0: All right, so he's got his talking points, Netanyahu, blank check, genocide. And he's like, oh, yeah, you could maybe say some bad things about Hamas. There's terrible murders on both sides. No. No, actually. There is death and destruction on both sides in a war started by Hamas in an explicitly genocidal act.

0: targeted civilians, women, children on purpose. Israel, in an aggressive response to the war started by their enemy, has bent over backward in order to eliminate or mitigate civilian casualties in their responses. Like telling civilians to get out of the way of bombs. That is not at all morally equivalent to what Hamas did, and it is absolutely not a genocide, but he knows he has to say that. An issue that he has been virtually silent on forever now has to be central to this campaign. If you've got the Hassan Piker wing, sort of the wind behind your sails, you've got to placate them. You've got to say this stuff. And he's just not fluent, I think, enough in some of that verbiage that he kind of went and veered away from the typical script and said, oh, it's a shame that there are people in Maine who won't call it genocide because they're Jewish. And they've got all that Holocaust baggage. Well, yeah, actually, they won't call it a genocide, whether they're Jewish or not. I'm not Jewish. I'm a Christian. I won't call it genocide because it's not one. That's a lie. It's a vile lie, disprovable very easily, including using Hamas's own statistics. But to go the place that he did by saying, oh, well, there are these Jews who won't call it a genocide because of all that history of the Holocaust or whatever. Yeah, that's because the Holocaust was an actual genocide, where millions of them were systematically exterminated by the Nazis. I mean, it almost sounds there like Troy Jackson might want to go get a matching tattoo, you know, to the other guy who got bounced out of the race. That is a really awful thing to say, and he then had to come out the next day and sort of scurry out there and be like, oh, gosh, you know, ooh, I didn't mean that. Well, I think he is performing, he is play-acting for the crowd that brought him to this place, the DSA Gaza Obsessives, and so he just freelanced on that one, and the soundbite that you just heard was the result. And on the other hand, you've got sensible, consistent, predictable, normal, moderate Susan Collins. Choose wisely, Maine. The Guy Benson Show returns after this.
1: Kitchens knows courtrooms. Kitchens knows the law. And Kitchens knows that being a judge means listening carefully and treating everyone fairly. I'm Matt Kitchens. After 25 years as a courtroom lawyer and 5 years serving as a city court judge, I'm ready to serve as your circuit judge in Kapaa, Lincoln, Lawrence, and Jefferson Davis counties. On November 3rd, please vote Kitchens. This ad was approved by me, Matt Kitchens, and was paid for by the committee to elect Matt Kitchens circuit judge.
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1: Halftime on this Friday on the Guy Benson Show from the Windy City. Thanks for being with us. GuyBensonShow.com, podcast always free. Joining us now is Lieutenant General Keith Kellogg, retired. He's at the America First Policy Institute, co-chair of American Security. He has served in both Trump administrations. General, welcome back to the show.
2: Thanks, Guy. Thanks for having me. Good to be with you.
1: I want to start with Iran. We are sending the United States a third aircraft carrier to that region toward the Middle East. President Trump saying that if he gets solid info that Iran was behind that Fly Dubai attempted hijacking, just as there are indications that Iran might have been behind the attempted bombing attack in the UK as well, he plans to hit the regime, quote, very hard. Give us the lay of the land right now.
2: Well, I think when you look at Iran, what's going on right now is that the blockade is working. I'm kind of hawkish on this. I'd wish they'd go a little bit further, but the blockade's working. You know, when you look at the Iranian rial, their money, it's trading at 2.4 million to the dollar. They've got no external trade going on right now. And you just got a repressive government even pushing the, you know, pushing on the people. You got people like General Vahidi, who runs the Revolutionary Guards, is pretty, you know, they got the weapons. They're beating the civilians down pretty hard. You got President Pezeshkian in Iran, who was at the UN General Assembly just a couple weeks ago, speaking very hard line. And you got their foreign minister, Arachi, who wrote down the book on negotiations. And they believe, and I think they are really reading this wrong, they believe that they're by not giving in, that the pressure is going to be so great on the president, he's got to do something before the midterms. I really think they're reading this wrong. I think the president, by sending that third aircraft carrier, is sending him a real signal. And the signal is this: we are not going to fold. We're not going to give in.

0: to you, and this is just more pressure onto you. And I think, you know, that's the right approach, putting the pressure on them and eventually letting them die in place. And I think internally, it's going to reach a point where they're going to have probably a revolt inside the country, and you're going to see the Revolutionary Guards and people like that leaving to beachfront property at Mar-a-Lago or something like that to get out of this, you know, get out of where they're at. And I think that the president will be more emboldened after the midterms. And I think the Iranians are kind of gambling on before the midterms, the president's going to fold. That's what I said a minute ago. They're just mistreating the guy. And I think it's just a matter of time till they fold. I think what we need to do, which I don't think we've really talked about it in the United States, is we need to be looking at the day after. What's going to happen the day after they leave the country? Do we go in for humanitarian aid? Do we support what kind of governments there? And there's really only two organizations that I have seen on the counter Revolutionary Guards organization. That's an organization called NCR.
1: Well, hang on one second. But before we get to that, because I'm actually very interested to follow up, I just want to point out, since you brought up the IRGC a few times and you've talked about the timeline of the elections in this country, it's not at all incorrect. In fact, it is quite correct to link those two things. I think the regime is desperately hoping that Trump will either change course because of the election or will get hurt in the elections and will have a diminished ability to continue this pressure on them, which is why the IRGC wrote this open letter to the American people, to our voters in this country. Just came out the other day. I read from it, bits of it, on the air here. They're basically begging the American people to vote for President Trump's opposition. It's an endorsement, effectively, of the IRGC for the Democrats in this country, which is quite something. I think that is done, of course, completely out of self-interest. They are desperate, which is why they're pushing that line. And if the American people ignore that advice, or if President Trump stays the course regardless, because he'll be president for the next several years, no matter what happens in the election, they are in very, very serious trouble for some of the reasons you were pointing out. If, in fact, General, at some point, God willing, the public there, they hate the regime, they've been brutalized and oppressed by them for many years. The IRGC has been absolutely deadly and vicious in quelling any dissent there. If at some point, with so much of the military in shambles and the leadership divided and the economy getting strangled, the people are able to rise up and overthrow this regime, number one, how do you think that would look? And then to your point you were just about to get to, then what? Sounds like you think there are two options.
0: Yeah, I do. You know, Guy, and the fact is that, I mean, first of all, most Americans aren't going to read a 25-page letter, but that's what they kind of sent to us out there. And it really shows a sign of weakness, not of strength. And right. I think they're misreading the president. He's going to get through the midterms just, you know, and they're hoping that something happens before the Democrats take over. I kind of remind them, look, guys, I'm going to give a piece of American history. If the president loses the elections in November, they don't take over till January. He's still got the same people in the administration that he's had before, Republicans and versus Democrats. So this isn't going to go away in the near term.
1: And well, he's also commander-in-chief anyway till 2029 right. On top of that.
0: Yeah, that's right. So I think that's what I said. I think they're misreading this badly. And when you've got two of them, we need to look at tomorrow. And if the IRGC goes, and you've got one group called the NCRI, which is a National Coalition for the Resistance of Iran. And you've got Pahlavi, who's the Shah's previous son. And that's really the two organizations that you see out there where you have somebody from inside. Now, I will tell you, we need to take lessons from 2003 in Iraq when we, the Americans, we had a guy that we thought was pretty good about him, a guy's name by the name of Chalabi. And he turned out to be kind of a loser. But we backed him. We should think about what's going to happen tomorrow, what that means for the Iranian people. How do we help them out? I think there may be a deficit of planning there on what's going to happen. I mean, you'll hear people on the NCRI talk about their military arm within Iran called the MEK. Years ago, they were considered a terrorist organization. They're not today, but people are going to bring that up. And the counterpoint to that is also you want the Shah's son to come in, Pahlavi. So we're going to be, there's two competing organizations. And it's going to be, when you asked what does it look like, I don't think there's going to be a true blood in the streets. I think what you're going to see is the leadership of the IRGC depart the country really fast. They're going to get out of Dodge. And I think that's probably what's going to break the back of the revolution, because I think the people are so tired of what's happening there. Now, when I say it's not going to be bloodless, because I think there's going to be some debts paid back to the Revolutionary Guards, and I think the people are going to do that with the Basiji, who's their, they're the organization that's kind of paramilitary organization. That's kind of
1: right, the thugs in the streets.
0: That's right. They're the thugs in the street. So I don't think in that regard it's not going to be bloodless. But I think the leadership is going to eventually realize it's better if we go get a beachfront property somewhere else other than Iran. And I think that's going to happen.
1: Let me just ask you this, because you mentioned Iraq, and I think whenever Iraq or Afghanistan comes up, understandably, a lot of Americans wince and say, okay, those were, whatever you think of the rationale for going to war in one or either country, that's a very long conversation, the years-long, extremely expensive and painful and deadly nation-building projects were pretty difficult, and I think the American people have no appetite for that. I certainly don't, even though I'm broadly supportive of what the administration is doing vis-a-vis Iran. So I just think the American people would say no to nation building. They've got to figure it out on their own. We can help them in some ways, but I think in terms of boots on the ground or anything like that, propping up certain people, I mean, it becomes a very perilous business. One of the good signs, potentially, is, and this is an indisputable fact, and you can correct me if you think I'm wrong, but I think it is absolutely established that the Iranian population, the people in that country, are much more pro-West, pro-America, pro-civilization than other populations in that region, and it might be a much more fertile ground, let's say, for something healthy to spring up, because a lot of people have living memory of something much, much better in Iran than what has been imposed on them for these decades.
0: I think, well, one, they're going to have the monetary backing. They're going to have money to do it. Secondly, I'm like you. I think we should stay out of what they do and who the organization they pick. But they're in a way we can help guide them. And I'm saying we use U.S. troops, which I would be adamantly opposed to.
1: Okay.
0: Do that, but we need to give them some expertise in governance. That's where our State Department can play a role. And we don't get to pick who they're going to have as leaders. I'm just saying these are the two organizations that are
1: right,
0: potentially out there to do that. But there's a very well-educated population, but they've been beat down so long. I think, and they're going to have money to do this because we're going to lift sanctions and help them out. So it's just one of those. I realize it's up to them to do so. I just want to get the Revolutionary Guards out of there.
1: And these are for now hypotheticals, and I pray that they come to fruition sooner than later, and that would be a wonderful conversation to be having in the near to medium term, knock on wood. In the more immediate term, though, with that third aircraft carrier being deployed to the region and President Trump threatening to hit them very hard, last question on Iran, if in fact one or both of these attempted terrorist attacks, Fly Dubai and the UK, are definitively linked to the regime, and Trump is saying he's going to hit them hard, do we have a lot of targets available to us that we could still hit that would make militarily a difference?
0: No, I don't think they'd militarily make a difference. It's for targeting. I think what the pressure is just another aircraft carrier adds that. And the Fly Dubai flight, that's one of those that really I think the Israelis will be more concerned about it than we are, because it involves Israeli citizens that are there. So, I think they've got the capacity.
1: Maybe could Trump just green light the Israelis to retaliate as necessary?
0: That's what I think he'd do. Sometimes our rhetoric doesn't match up with our actions out there, and we're going to destroy them, send them back to the Dark Ages, whatever you want to call it. Just keep your talking down, and just keep the support of the Israelis. We'll do that if they need to.
1: Right.
0: Because it wasn't American citizens, it was Israeli citizens. But I would say give them a green light if they want to do something.
1: Yeah, and I would suggest they are very capable and very willing, and perhaps that will come into play once again. General, stand by. When we come back, I do want to turn to Russia and to China and various issues of, I think, great importance to the American people. Let's get to that right after this.
2: In the swamp, not of the swamp. Guy Benson.

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0: here on the Guy Benson Show. Lieutenant General Keith Kellogg is our guest, and we were just talking a lot about Iran. On Russia, you are very familiar with this conflict. You were an envoy for the president to try to help resolve it earlier this term. It's very sticky because the Russians continue to refuse to sort of productively have conversations to bring this war that they started to a close. Yet it has been catastrophic for them in terms of the losses and the embarrassment and how it just grinds on the Ukrainians actually making gains in a number of key respects. Do you think there's any sort of understanding? Is there any sense of reality inside the Kremlin that this is going terribly for them? Is there any sort of escape hatch for Putin and the Kremlin where they could save face and get out?
1: Yeah, you know, of course, I'm not a Russian citizen, so I wouldn't say it, but this is one chance just to declare victory and go home. I mean, just say, we're going to occupy the territory, de facto, what you do, and get out of there, because the Ukrainians are not going to quit. I mean, they're putting them through some pretty tough times right now, but the Ukrainians will react to that. And, you know, there's, and in the future, I think something in the back of your mind, Guy, you need to keep, is that there's no scenario in which Ukraine does not emerge as one of the most important countries for European economic and national security. It's going to be there just because of the way they are. First of all, geographically sized, you know, they're bigger than Germany and bigger than Poland in territory, and they're going to have a standing army of 800,000. They're really good in their defense industrial base. But I don't
0: and
1: think
0: drones, right? They've sort of revolutionized drone warfare.
1: Yeah, they're really good at that. And now they're developing their, what they call a Flamingo, which is a long-range, medium-range ballistic missile, and they're good at that. But it's one of those, I think Putin is afraid of bringing troops home, and he tells, talks to the American people, how do I explain losing 1.2 to 1.4 million dead or wounded, and I didn't accomplish what I intended to accomplish when I began this thing, you know, more than 5 years ago. The rationality, he's just worried about his survival. That's the biggest.
0: Yeah, to the Russian people, and then also to the Russian sort of elites, some of whom are very hardcore nationalists who might try to seize on any example of weakness from him as an excuse to try to topple him, right? Like, there's a lot of a kind of intrigue and instability potentially there that he's quite paranoid about. So that's, I think, maybe the number one reason why this thing is still going on. I want to ask you in our last few minutes together, General, about China. We just saw the summit here between Chairman Xi and our president. We know that the People's Liberation Army and the Chinese military are constantly up to no good, although all these leadership purges have been kind of interesting, alarming in some ways, hopeful potentially in others. What's your read on where China is right now, and as they look around the globe at some of these conflicts, what they're calculating?
1: Yeah, they're kind of inscrutable, I guess. It's hard to really get a good read on them. You know, they look at their history of over 2,500 years against ours, 250. It's kind of a difference there. And I just think, I don't trust President Xi. I go back to even the COVID, where they had a chance to do something right, and they didn't. But at the same time, I think they kind of like us to be engaged right now, to take the heat off them right now in Ukraine or in Iran as well. But we've got some leverage with them, and I think the president always likes to use leverage. The oil that's coming out of Iran, you know, or 90% of oil that comes out of Iran goes to China, and that's about 15% of their economy. So I think they want us to this thing to end before it goes much longer. But they've never been up to any good. I'm sure they're passing targeting data. I'm sure the president knows that. He made the comment, sort of like, well, we do the same thing. Well, that kind of, to me, that I read between the lines, that means somebody's told him they are passing targeting data. He knows that. So they're not friends of America. I think we need to treat them as an adversary. Adversary doesn't definitionally mean an enemy, but somebody who's a pretty robust opponent. And I think we're doing that, but it's... And I think the visits are good because it keeps the diplomatic piece in play. But at the same time, I don't trust him.
0: 30 seconds. Can we be doing more? Should we be doing more to help the Taiwanese? I know there's some criticism of the president out there on that front.
1: Well, I think, you know, we've got a law with the Taiwan government that we provide them military support, meaning defensive arms, And that's being held up a little bit now because we're some of the arms that they wanted, the arms that we are concerned about using in the Gulf. And I just think we need to stay the course, but we shouldn't abandon them at all. But you're not going to recognize them. We don't recognize them as a country at all. We don't have an ambassador there. So I think it's just continue the status quo. Now, President Xi, as you said, he wants his military to be ready to use military force if needs to in the next year or two. So I think, of course, getting through the elections, then it's going to be a new year. See what's going to happen.

0: I don't think the Chinese are prepared today to take Taiwan.
1: Lieutenant General Keith Kellogg retired on the Guy Benson Show. He's at AFPI. He served in both Trump administrations. General, thank you so much for your time.
0: Thanks, Guy. I appreciate it.
1: Final hour of the Guy Benson Show coming up next. Michelle Tafoya, Senate candidate in Minnesota, will be here when we come back.
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8: Fox News, I'm Jack Callahan. President Trump touting what he called his administration's record-setting numbers at a rally in Ohio last night.
9: It was just announced that under Republican leadership, incomes for hardworking Americans have soared to the highest level ever recorded.
8: The president trying to boost the candidacies of U.S. Senator John Houston and gubernatorial candidate Vivek Ramaswamy just a month ahead of the midterm elections. Search operations continue offshore from Massachusetts after a medevac flight from Bermuda to Boston's Logan International Airport dropped off the radar screens yesterday morning.
10: The plane plummeted from 24,000 feet to 11,000 feet in just 3 minutes.
8: Fox's Marianne Rafferty. Six people were aboard that flight. Ominously, the Coast Guard says they've spotted a debris field. 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
11: 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I'm Caleb Saylor. 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
12: If you bring in a new piece of equipment in your industry and you don't have the employee that knows how to work it, well, that's where the community college will step in and say, hey, we'll come in and we'll train those workers for you.
11: He gave us a closer look at a partnership his school formed with a major defense manufacturer.
12: We have a lot of partnerships with a lot of industries within Northeast Mississippi and North Mississippi. 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
11: Officials in Mississippi plan to strengthen the relationships across various advanced manufacturing sectors. 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
18: 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It's never going to mellow as long as we'd like, but we're going to build the bed and then make sure that you've got some of these seeds on your list. The Calliopsis is, I love Coreopsis, but if you don't have Calliopsis, you're missing a really good opportunity for a pretty flower that's easy to grow in the sun.
17: 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Reporting for Super Talk News, I'm Caleb Sailors.
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0: o'clock in the most powerful city in the world. It's time for the Guy Benson Show Happy Hour, brought to you by the Finnish Long Drink. 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
1: 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Well, since we are here in Florida, seems like a good time to check in with one of our favorite Floridians. We had Senator Ashley Moody here yesterday. Today, we have Carol Markowitz, columnist at the New York Post and FoxNews.com, co-author with Bethany Mandel of the book Stolen Youth. You can follow her at Carol with a K. Check out her various podcasts. Carol, it is so

0: good to have you back on the show.
1: Hi, Guy. I can't believe I didn't get an official notice that you're visiting my part of the state.
0: Well, it's very, very quick. I was here for an event, and I'm leaving right after the show. So if I'm here for a more extended visit, I would love to see you. I do want to ask you, before we get to some of these other topics, looking at some of the polling out there, it does seem like Florida is getting fairly competitive ahead of November. Mm-hmm. Do you buy that?
1: I do not. I do not. And the thing is, I don't even want to say that because I want people to go out and vote and, you know, be serious about winning. I feel like I don't want anybody to be like, oh, Florida's so red, you don't even need to show up, it's totally fine. So be afraid, worry about the Democrats winning, but I'm not really worried.
0: Because it's just gotten too based in recent years?
1: It's gotten very, very red. I would say the Democrats that still have a possibility of winning in much of Florida are going to be the last, the very last of the moderate Democrats. And there's so few of these. And I think the argument has to be, even if they are moderate, once they get to Congress, they end up voting with the springy leftist Democrats that we have in Congress right now. So I really don't think that Florida is in danger. I don't think Ashley Moody is in danger. I don't think Byron Donalds is in danger. But, you know, you have to actually go do the work. You have to actually show up and vote. You have to take it seriously. So if warning people that these people could lose is going to have them take it seriously and show up and vote, let's go that way.
0: Yeah, I mean, Real Clear Politics shifted the governor's race to toss-up, so that might be overblown. You might think that's exaggerated, but that's not pure vibes, right? They're seeing something there, and the only way to prevent that from actually manifesting is to show up and do the work, which is what voters have to do ahead of November and, of course, on November 3rd as well. Carol, I want to ask you about a few different things. Let's start with your former beloved hometown, New York City. You fled during the pandemic. We've talked about that a lot here on the air. The man who is now in charge of that city, the mayor of that city, of course, is communist Zohran Mamdani. And he has noticed, as everyone has, there is a very serious and growing anti-Semitism problem in New York City. And so he has decided that he is going to do something about it. Cut 18.
2: Over the last year, I've met with Jewish New Yorkers across the five boroughs. I've met with them in their dining rooms, sat with them on the subway, and spoke to them in their shuls. Time and again, I've heard the same thing. Anti-Semitism is real, and it is growing. Here in New York City, while our Jewish neighbors make up only 12% of the population, NYPD statistics show that anti-Semitic hate crimes account for more than half of all confirmed hate crimes. This is not only unacceptable, it's something we all have an obligation to change. And City Hall will lead the way. That is why today I'm proud to announce the nation's first ever municipal strategy to combat anti-Semitism. A roadmap for how our administration will confront the scourge of anti-Semitism now and in the future.
0: All right, Carol, you can hear the dramatic strings in the background there as he's making this announcement. And if you knew nothing about him and his posse or his wife, and I mean, you go down the list of people closest to him, you might say, okay, yeah, that's good. He's acknowledging a very serious problem. He wants to do something about it. But of course, what a lot of folks are saying, not just Jews, they're like, sir, look in the mirror. The problem is inside the house.
1: Yeah, absolutely. So the report is called Tackling Hate, the Mamdani Administration's Strategy to Combat Antisemitism. So you would think that the report showcases some of the antisemitism that has happened in New York City. I mean, in the last few years, you don't have to go that far back, although it's been going on for quite a long time. Instead, this report focuses on things like Charlottesville and incidents that have happened years ago in other states. It really doesn't take any responsibility for what's going on in New York City. It doesn't even mention Israel whatsoever in this report. It doesn't mention Zionism, doesn't mention anti-Zionism, has none of that whatsoever. So, I mean, the fact is that I think of this as a fluff report, just to cover himself, where when he's inevitably called an anti-Semite, because he is an anti-Semite, he can point at this report and say, no, I issued this very serious report on how to combat anti-Semitism. And the plans in it are like, spend money, $1 million will go to security of synagogues. I like that. That's great. And then $7 million will go to community groups. And to me, that's just like a boondoggle for his buddies. And you're never never going to see that money again. It's not going to be spent on anything worthwhile. This is all a joke.
0: His wife has promoted explicit terrorism and terrorists on her social media. And he's got all these foaming at the mouth anti-Semites working around him, put into positions of power by him. He also will say, you know, first in a clip like this with all the sad music playing about how terrible this is, the scourge, it's so bad, we've got to do something about it. And then 2 minutes later, he'll talk about the genocide, which is a lie, the genocide that the Israeli state, the one Jewish state in the world, is supposedly committing, which they're not, and, you know, fantasizing about, you know, arresting their elected leaders and leading marches filled with people chanting things like from the river to the sea and globalize the intifada. I mean, you cannot actually look at the problem honestly at all without recognizing the double standards and the targeting of the Jewish state and the eliminationist and ethnic cleansing rhetoric and chants that are engaged in routinely by his comrades, by his crowd, and actually try to pretend like you're doing something that is comprehensive. They are deliberately excising that part of the cancer out of the entire conversation in this supposed report.
1: Completely. They have focused on who they imagine are the anti-Semites in the country. And of course, there are white people wearing MAGA hats and that kind of thing. You know, I say this all the time, but I hated what happened at Charlottesville. But those are just words. What's happening in Brooklyn every single day is violent interactions that Jews are having on the streets where they're getting beat up and nobody's doing anything about it.
0: There was the one killing in Charlottesville, to be fair, right? And that was very bad and very evil. But you're right, the violence in New York City, which is barely, it's like referenced, but like it's not exactly chronicled in this report. It's almost like an afterthought when they're pointing the finger at other parts of the country.
1: Yeah. Yeah. Look, I think all violence here is terrible, but I think the fact that it's so constant in New York, I mean, the stat that I like to mention is New York City had more violent attacks against Jews last year than every single red state combined. And of course, you know, you get the answer like, oh, you know, it's because all the Jews live in New York. Well, lots of Jews live in Florida. Lots of Jews live in Ohio. Lots of Jews live in other places around the country that are not seeing these kinds of
0: attacks. Can you say that stat again? I just want to make sure I heard that correctly.
1: New York City had more violent attacks against Jews than every single red state combined. And I say that, you know, I use red state as every single state that Donald Trump won in 2024 as a red state. So that includes, you know, Michigan, et cetera. Every red state combined.
0: Wow. I mean, that is awfully telling. So Mamdani, I think, wants to check a box to show that he cares. But of course, he's unwilling to deal with a huge part of the problem because that is not just his coalition. It's his team, his family, himself.
1: Yep.
0: Turning relatedly.
1: Back. Sorry for having this report at all, because how dare he even notice that there's anti-Semitism going on in the city, and his base does not want him to notice that.
0: Speaking of anti-Semites, and I don't think that is an unfair characterization, you've written a piece at FoxNews.com about this Ms. Rachel character, the children's entertainer who dresses up like a toddler and talks in this way that I find very off-putting. She is absolutely banned in my house. We do not do any Ms. Rachel anything in our house for various reasons. And it's not just her bizarre blinkered fixation on hating the Jewish state and smearing the Jewish state. It's other stuff as well, right? She's gotten involved, I believe, on the anti-ICE stuff. She was repeating the racist lies about, you know, black people supposedly getting lynched and hung without any of the context that most of that was recently suicides and murders committed by black people. She just went all in on the woke narrative, and she's just, at this point, a full-blown left-wing culture warrior who has enormous influence with the youngest children in our country. You've written kind of a warning about this. Tell us about your thesis and this woman.
1: Look, I understand that there are a lot of people who don't care one way or the other about Israel. Or even maybe they like Israel, but they don't care that this performer, you know, who talks to their children every day is anti-Israel. I understand that completely. But she inches towards

0: towards so many other things on her show. She had a non-binary character on her show. She had a so-called journalist, Mataz Azeza, on her show, who has admitted to filming Palestinian crowds beating Israelis on October 7th. I mean, even again, if you don't mind all of that, she pushes climate change alarmism. She opposes ICE. She has recently, like you said, been doing this race war thing where she talks about you have to listen to Black people. Black people don't hang themselves from trees. And some of it, you know, most of it she does on her social media and not on the actual program. But what I would say to parents is your kids don't stay little as long as it seems. I mean, I have, you know, my kids are now 16, 13, and 10. It goes by really quickly. The person that you teach them to trust when they're a toddler will be talking to them on social media when they're a teenager. And you don't want that kind of level of trust between somebody who does not have your values at all, like Miss Rachel, and your kid. So, you know, even if she's not talking about it on her actual show, and again, she sometimes does,
1: right, bleeding
0: you want to keep this person away from your children.
1: Yep, she is a malign influence. She is overtly, proudly political, and I think parents need to be aware of that. She's giving you the warning, loud and clear, what she's about, what her agenda is. And if you want to expose your little kids to that, I guess that's your business. I certainly do not. Speaking of the relationship between parents and children, a new twist in the firestorm surrounding Nicole Hannah-Jones in education. There's some audio to play. I want to get your response, Carol Markowitz, on the other side of this short break.
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6: I'm Gianna Gelosi with your Fox True Crime Minute. A quiet Philadelphia home has become the center of an escalating true crime nightmare after a massive police raid uncovered over a million digital files linking a father-son duo to at least five missing women. The patriarch, the late pornographer Raymond R.C. Horsch, seemingly hid his crimes in plain sight by publishing a 2014 fictional memoir about being a serial killer who chemically disposed of his victims. But that's so

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1: Is well underway, which means players ranging from youth leagues all the way to the pros are suiting up to hit the field, while experts look for ways to improve safety and player performance. John Desjardins is a professor in the bioengineering department at Clemson University. He says football helmets evolve over time to help improve safety for players of all ages. Through a combination of lab experiments and computer modeling, he and his team are able to recreate scenarios on the football field. And part of their latest project focuses on the noise heard inside football helmets when players collide and what the level of acoustic damage could be on a per-play basis. Meantime, even with safety advancements, experts are reminding athletes that helmets are not concussion-proof, and it's up to the players to use them correctly, which can boost their chances of walking off the field. For more health news, go to foxnewshealth.com. I'm Lisa Brady with Fox on Health.

0: Guy Benson Show. It's the happy hour. Carol Markowitz, kind to be with us. Carol, I want to turn to Nicole Hannah-Jones and the whole education blow-up, her big confessional essay in the New York Times Magazine about her choices for her daughter. We've had various guests on this show talking about it now over the last couple of weeks. Well, the two of them, Nicole and her daughter, were on a show together, and clearly the daughter is still pretty miffed about what was done to her, sort of this sacrifice on the altar of ideology and this sort of political agenda. Cut 25. Here's one of the clips that's making the rounds.
1: That's what you think, though? You think, like, other kids don't want better?
2: I'm not saying that. I want better. All the kids in my school wanted better. There's no benefit that came out of you putting me in those schools. There's no benefit at all.
0: So, mm-hmm. Nicole Hannah-Jones is like, well, don't you think these other kids want better? And she's like, yeah, I want better. I'm your daughter. Like, hello, I wanted better, and you could do better, and you chose not to do better for me. That's the message there, which is a very tough message. It's actually part of the whole thrust of the piece that she's written, and it's become this big cultural flashpoint with everyone weighing in on it. But watching them interact that way, I think, was fairly fascinating, Carol. What do you make of this?
3: Yeah, that's the thing. I think when her daughter says, you know, I wanted better, they all want better, right? Nobody wants to be in a failing school. And the thing is that the idea that she had, which would be my child will be at the school, and so I will be able to help the school, I'll be able to do things for these kids that nobody else is able to do, that didn't come true because she's not focused on what they were learning at school at all. She was, you know, first found out that the teachers weren't checking homework far too late in her daughter's educational career. So if you want to be that person, if you want to be the one who changes the school and just you being there makes it better, you have to actually work at that. And what I keep saying is it's not that Nicole Hannah-Jones sent her kids to a bad school. She sent her kids to a bad school that is bad because she made it bad, because her policies that she pushes, and having teachers unions have so much power, and having bad teachers and bad administrators not have the ability to be fired, and letting kids disrupt the classroom with no consequences, all of that are her leftist ideas in action. So for her to complain now that the schools are bad, you made them bad, lady.
0: Yes, and part of the reason she did not have her finger on the pulse of how bad it was for her own daughter is because she was out there gallivanting around getting high-paid speaking gigs to push these pernicious ideas on schools across the country while inventing fake history and forcing that down the throats of a bunch of students around the country as well. So it's just a bad look many times over, compounding factors in this case. Lastly, Carol, before I let you go, I just want to get your reaction briefly to the Fly Dubai incident, that wild scene, very scary, on an aircraft bound for Israel, what appeared to be an attempted terrorist attack thwarted by a bunch of very brave people on board. Your thoughts?
3: Yeah, you know, I was thinking about this. I was thinking, if I'm on a plane and something goes wrong, what nationality people do I want as my co-passengers? And I could only think of two, Israel.

0: Israelis and Americans. I feel like those are the two nationalities who love life, who are not going to let something happen, who are not going to sit by quietly. And I love it. I love that Israelis took control of the plane, took control of the situation, helped the stabbed pilot, all of that. I'm looking forward to hearing more details about the story. I think it looks pretty bad for Dubai. I hope they give a full accounting of what went on here. I think, don't mess with Israelis.
1: Yeah, to me, the screams and some of the crying of children is particularly hard to hear when you watch some of these videos. But, yeah, it's worth underscoring, Carol, they did not resolve this through a conflict circle, right?
2: This is a voice of truth, the voice of God's inerrant, absolute, unbroken, verbally inspired word. This is Pastor Albert Pendarvis bringing you another old-time, old-fashioned gospel message by our late Pastor L.R. Shelton. Here on the Voice of Truth broadcast, the title of the message you will hear today is Man's Total Depravity and God's Redemption. Let me say that again. Man's Total Depravity and God's Redemption. You don't hear much about total depravity in our modern preaching today, do you? But you stay tuned. I'll give you the mailing address at the close of the service.
3: In our study of God's Word on the total depravity of man, in his natural state, we have found that man is dead in trespasses and sins. His mind is blinded. His understanding is darkened, and the light has gone out of his soul on the way to hell. We also found that man, in his natural state, cannot believe in the Lord Jesus Christ as his Lord and Savior, apart from the power of God's Holy Spirit, Acts 18:27. We also saw that God must take the initiative in every man's salvation, as man has no spark of divine life and grace in him, in his natural state. Now man's an immortal being, but he has no divine grace apart from the Holy Spirit. Let me repeat a statement I have made before in connection with these studies. Now you get it. Any preacher or teacher who goes wrong on the doctrine of the total depravity of man is wrong on all of the doctrines of God's eternal Word. Now, you let that statement soak in, will you? That's true. And because you don't believe it experimentally, you go wrong on the doctrine of salvation, the doctrine of the sovereignty of God, the doctrine of God's election, and so on. I have been accused of being too hard in my preaching. I've been accused of judging folks, but I am no harder than God's Word, and I am not judging the heart of any man. You ask a doctor to come into your house and see a loved one of yours, and he comes in, sits down, examines the patient, makes a diagnosis of the case. Do you call that judging? No. No. A doctor came and sat down by Mrs. Sheldon early one morning, and in about 2 minutes, he said, call an ambulance. He called the hospital, made arrangements. In a few hours, she's on the operating table. Did I call that judging? No. He had diagnosed the case and had given his diagnosis and the remedy. The remedy was the operating table. My friend, I thank God for such a doctor. He must know what is wrong before he can prescribe. If a doctor could not diagnose a patient's condition and did not know what was wrong with him, you wouldn't have him, would you? No, sir. So it is with a preacher. If he cannot give an analysis of a situation or give you a diagnosis of the case as a soul surgeon, he needs to quit preaching. That's right. Now, brother, you can cuss me all you want to, and you can go around and print and say all you want to about me not knowing what I believe, but I know too clearly what I believe, and that's your trouble. I know too clearly what you are by nature and your condition, but you won't have it. And the only way you can justify yourself in taking the stand you're taking is to say that I don't know what I believe. I don't know it. Well, I do know it. I know your heart too plainly. A fool can tell the difference between a dead dog and a live one. Any preacher or teacher who cannot tell the difference between the saved and the lost in his audience or class has no right to preach or teach. Now, that's right. If a preacher in the pulpit can't tell the difference between a saved individual and a lost individual, he's got no right in the pulpit. He needs to be preached to or taught himself. If a doctor couldn't tell the difference between a dead patient and a live patient, you wouldn't have him, would you? No, sir. Furthermore, if a preacher or teacher cannot tell the difference between the Spirit of Christ, that is the Holy Spirit, and the spirit of Satan working in the heart of an individual, he better get out of the pulpit or the classroom. Any teacher or preacher who cannot tell the difference between salvation in Christ and a religious experience given by Satan has no right to preach or teach, and would be better to dig ditches for a living if he wouldn't dishonor the ditch. Let any individual get stirred up about his soul's condition, and the average preacher will comfort him by telling him that he's saved, and that the only thing he needs to do is to dedicate his life to the Lord and go to work for him. You don't work for Christ. You don't find in your Bible where it says work for Christ. You work in the work of the Lord. The reason for that is because they are not saved, and the reason they are not saved is because they have never known Holy Spirit conviction and have never come to see themselves as totally depraved individuals. And therefore, they know that they do not have any more than their members have. If their members are not saved, then it shows them up that they're not saved. Any preacher who will try to comfort an awakened sinner by telling him he is saved is not saved himself. Now, you get that. Let me repeat that statement. Any preacher or teacher who will try to comfort an awakened sinner by telling him he is saved is not saved himself. Now, that'll hold. Won't leak a drop. It'll hold right there. More and more as I travel and contact the religious world, I am amazed at the spiritual darkness everywhere. If you're saved, you'll also find this expressed in your religious literature. We are living in a Christless age. We are living in a Christless age. This spiritual blindness is due to man's depraved condition, as man in his spiritually blind condition cannot see himself as he is, apart from Holy Spirit conviction. And just how long a person stays under Holy Spirit conviction before he's saved, if he's ever saved, is in the hands of a sovereign God and is not in the hands of any preacher. The salvation of every soul rests in the hands of a sovereign God. And how long that individual stays under Holy Spirit conviction before he's saved is rest wholly and completely in the hands of a sovereign eternal God. Man in his spiritually depraved condition is lost in sin and cannot find his way back to God. Luke 19:10 says, "For the Son of Man is come to seek and to save that which was lost." 2 Corinthians 4:3 says, "But if our gospel be hid, it's hid to them that are lost." Then turn to Ezekiel 34:16, we find these words, "I will seek that which was lost, and bring again that which was driven away, and will bind up that which was broken, and will strengthen that which was sick." Then in Luke 15:24, the Father, speaking of the prodigal son, says, "For this my son was dead and is alive again. He was lost and is found." And as the old gospel hymn goes, "Amazing grace, how sweet the sound that saved a wretch like me. I once was lost, but now I'm found. Was blind, but now I see." Were you ever lost? Were you ever lost? Sinner, Were you ever lost? You say you're saved. Were you ever lost? All over this country, there's being taught this error concerning salvation. There may be a few who know when they were saved and how they were saved, but the vast majority of our people do not know when they were saved or how they were saved. But one day they woke up to the fact that they loved the Lord and they loved the Bible and they loved the church, and therefore they're saved. My friend, that's an error. No greater lie ever came from the bottomless pit of hell. Satan never hatched a greater falsehood. Salvation is not a waking up process that a man is saved. It's a waking up process, all right, but the sinner's awakened by the Holy Spirit to the fact that he's lost. Now hold your chair. Let me drive home this truth. If you get this now, friend, if you cannot go back to the time when you were awakened and saw yourself as a lost sinner and came before God as a lost sinner and admitted in your heart that you were lost and took your place before God as a lost, guilty sinner asking for mercy, you cannot say in your heart that you're saved. Now you can put that down. That'll hold. That'll hold. Every sinner out of Christ is lost. You may pray until doomsday, Lord, if I'm lost, save me, and go on to hell, ifing your way to the pit. Have you, my friend, ever been awakened to your lost condition? Have you ever seen yourself as a lost sinner? Huh? Have you? Every individual out of Christ, before he's awakened and has admitted in his heart that he's lost, is going away from God. You're not traveling toward God. In your unawakened state, you are going away from God. Isaiah 53:6, and have turned every man to his own way. Romans 3:12 says, they are all gone out of the way. It matters not whether you are in the pulpit, the pew of the world. If you've never been awakened to your lost condition and seen yourself as a lost sinner, admitting to God that you're lost, you are not saved. No, you're not. This thing, trotting the aisle of the church, giving the preacher your hand, joining the church, being baptized, is not salvation. These decision days in Sunday schools and other departments of your church life, it's not salvation. It's not salvation. It matters not what argument you may put up. It matters not what type of religious experience you've had. It matters not how young you might have been when you joined the church. Let me make this statement clear and plain. Every individual, whoever gets saved, whether it be a child of 9 years old or a man of 90, that individual must be awakened by the Holy Spirit out of the sleep of death and brought to see that he is lost, and admit it and take his place before God as a lost, guilty sinner before God saves him. Well, if he didn't, how would you know you were saved? You can't be saved unless you were lost. Now, you can be lost and not know it, but you can't be saved and not know it. Brother, you can't be forgiven unless you see yourself as a sinner. You can't be pardoned for Jesus' sake unless you see yourself a guilty, condemned sinner. What would pardon mean to you? Now, brother, I was a guilty sinner, and that pardon meant life to me. It did. God pardoned this sinner. I've had so many tell me, Brother Shelton, I was so young when God saved me, until I don't remember anything about it. Well, then if you don't remember anything about it, how do you know you're saved? Well, the preacher told me I was saved. Who? Who told you were saved? Did he have the prerogative right to do that? Did God give him the authority to forgive sins? No. I would not want to go out in eternity on your testimony. I've had others to say, Brother Sheldon, I know I'm saved, but I just don't express it like you express it. Well, how otherwise could you express a person being lost except to say, I'm lost? I don't know. I'm lost. I'm lost. How are you going to express it otherwise? Well, I don't know. I'm a lost sinner. I'm going away from God and I know it. My friend, if you cannot, for God's sake, never stand again and sing that song, Amazing grace, how sweet.

to wretch like me. I once was lost, but now I'm found. Was blind, but now I see. Because you're singing a song you do not know the meaning of. That's right. Old John Newton knew the meaning of that song because he was a lost sinner, and God found him. I was a lost sinner one day. God found me. I knew it. When a depraved sinner is once awakened to the fact that he's lost without God and on the road to hell, then he starts going around in a circle, wandering in a land of waste, trying to get out, trying to find his way back home. He starts doing this and doing that, not realizing that he's a helpless, hopeless, to find his way back to God. You can't do it, can you? Some of you in that condition now. All right, if a sinner in that condition only realized that his salvation is finished in Christ and would stop doing and cry unto God, asking the Holy Spirit to lead him to the rock that is higher than I, he'd soon be led out and find salvation in Christ. Now, you shouldn't be under Holy Spirit. You should not be under Holy Spirit conviction very long. If you just stop and realize you're a lost sinner and begin to cry for the Holy Spirit to lead you out. No man, regardless of who he is, can lead a lost, undone sinner in his blind state out of the wilderness of wandering to the city of God in Christ. Read 107th Psalm, will you? We can pray for them. We can be true to their souls in our testimony. But it's the work of the Holy Spirit to bring a poor, blinded, lost, hell-deserving sinner to the mercy seat. I heard a preacher say one time, give me a Bible and a lost sinner, and give me his attention in 10 minutes, I can lead him to Christ. Oh, brother, you've got more power than God has, haven't you? You've got more wisdom than God has. I don't have that. Never have had it. You don't either. When a sinner is awakened to his lost condition and comes to the realization that he is a hopeless and helpless to do one thing about it, then it is that he cries for mercy. God, be merciful to me, a sinner. I'm lost. I'm undone. Save me, Lord, or I perish. It is such a prayer rising from the heart of a lost, utterly helpless, utterly in despair that reaches the heart of God, and then he runs with a compassionate heart and falls on his neck and kisses him. Luke 15:20. Then it is that the sinner finds out that his salvation has been accomplished and finished in Christ. Romans 5:16. Do you ever find that out? Huh? It isn't anything wrong with God. It's God bringing you to the realization that you are lost. And God saves only lost sinners. Yes, a sinner must be awakened to the fact that he's lost before he can be saved. Can you go back to the time that you were lost? Can you? Now think with me. Don't get mad with me. Don't turn your dial. Don't. Can you go back to the time when you were lost? Can you? Just to have your heart stirred a little, come down the aisle, give the preacher a hand, make a decision for Christ, isn't salvation. It is not even a good imitation to make a profession of faith in Christ anywhere, at any time, is not salvation. What a trick Satan has pulled on poor, blinded humanity by palming off on them a little religious veneer under the cloak of a mental decision for Christ, calling it salvation. There must come a breaking up, a plowing, a harrowing of the human heart by the gospel of the Lord Jesus Christ until that depraved heart is not only awakened and wounded and bruised, but it's broken. And Christ enters only into a broken heart. How long it'll take the Holy Spirit to break that heart, I do not know. And the sinner comes to realize that he's without hope and without God, and he cries from the depth of his heart, Lord, I'm lost. Be merciful to me, a lost sinner. When a sinner comes to that place, you won't have to get him on his knees and ask him to repeat after you, God, be merciful to me, a lost sinner. That's hypocrisy. That's nauseating and smells of the brimstone of hell. My friend, when the Holy Spirit has opened a sinner's heart and thrown back the skylight of that soul, letting the glorious light of the gospel of Christ shine in, revealing to the sinner that all of his religious profession has been just a pretense and a veneer under which he's been hiding all of his hypocrisy and sin, then he'll be made to cry out without any coaxing or even any kneeling,
Oh, wretched man that I am, who shall deliver me from the body of this death? Oh, God, be merciful to me, a lost, ruined, doomed, undone sinner, lest I perish. Now that's the cry of a broken heart. That's the cry of a broken spirit. That's the cry of a broken will. May the Holy Spirit help us now to set forth how a depraved, awakened sinner feels when he is brought to the place, that dreadful place, lost. Lost. How does it feel to be lost? Have you ever been lost physically? Have you been out in the depths of the forest and found yourself lost? How does it feel? A man is never lost until he's devoid of all strength. No sinner will ever cry unto Christ for mercy until he's devoid of all strength. When he is, according to Romans 5:6, he finds, "For when we were yet without strength, in due time Christ died for the ungodly." A sinner in his own heart and mind is never lost and never gives up to be up to God as one who is lost until all strength is gone. As long as a sinner has any strength to do anything, he'll keep on doing and will not turn to the Lord for salvation. As long as he has any strength to believe or repent, he'll never cry unto God for mercy. But when he comes to the place that he has no strength to believe or repent or even to come to the Lord, it is then that out of despair he raises a cry unto heaven, "Lord, save me or I perish." A lost soul can never say that he's lost until he feels in his heart an utter departure of all of his strength. There was a time when he could pray, when he could repent, when he could believe after his own fashion, and that in his own strength. But now that time has passed away, and he's made to see, "I'm helpless. I have no strength. What can I do?" Then it is, as he sees that his only hope lies in the Lord Jesus Christ who died for him, he is made to cry, "Save me, Lord, or I perish." I wish ever awakened sinner in radio land and here in these studios would come to that place now. Sinner, have you come to that place and confessed, "Oh God, I cannot do anything without thee. Oh God, thou art my only hope. My only plea is that Christ died, and he died for me. Oh God, don't you see that I have no strength? I'm gone unless thou dost intervene, unless thou comest to my rescue." My friend, if you have come to that place, then you're one of those that Christ came to save. Save the lost. It is when you give yourself up as one who is lost, lost, lost, that God writes, "You're saved, saved eternally." My friend, you know what I'm talking about. I do. Now, you may not know it, and you may go up and say that, "But Brother Shelley doesn't know what he's talking about," but I do. I've been right there. It's so vivid to me. Let us go a step further. An awakened, depraved sinner is never lost in his own sight until he comes to his wits' end. In the 107th Psalm, we find the sinner pictured as a captain of a ship devising every scheme to evade the tempest and to bring his ship safely into harbor. When all plans have failed, he lays hold of the Lord God and cries for mercy. Then they cried unto the Lord in their trouble, and he delivered them out of their distresses. This sinner has seen himself utterly lost and has come to his wits' end. It is then that God hears his cry. He has no one else to whom he can go. He sees no other way out. All other avenues are closed. No one has come to his rescue. And on his face before God, he cries for mercy. Sinner, have you tried scheme after scheme? Have you reasoned until your brain burns? No doubt you've left nothing unturned to give your soul ease. You have thought, "I'll do this, I'll try that," but all has been in vain. Yes, you've taxed your poor brain until it is bewildered, and everything you have done has been in vain. You're like a traveler who's lost his way in the woods. You've tried your best to get out, but now you've come to your wits' end. Remember, Christ came to seek and to save the lost. If you could but believe it, what a joyous moment this would be. If you'd throw up your hands and cry for mercy, lost sinner, do you know Christ would...

0: find you right where you are lost, and put you on his shoulder and carry you to his house and into his fold? In the 15th chapter of Luke, we are told that Christ left the 99 who were in the fold and went out after the lost one until he found it. You know, he found that one right where it was lost, and he put it on his shoulder and came home rejoicing. Methinks I see the good shepherd coming home now with one of his lost ones on his shoulder, saying, "This one was my sheep that was lost, but I found it. The Son of Man has come to seek and to save that which was lost." Are you that one? Oh, if you could be that one that he has on his shoulders now, bring it in. His shoulders strong by his power, by his strength. He's bringing you home, sinner. Oh, that you could fall at his feet right there and cry for mercy. Are you lost? Cry unto him. Are you lost? No hope. No strength, no way out. Sinner, you're the one he's come to save. Listen just a moment, and you'll hear his footsteps by your side. You'll feel him picking you up and putting you on his shoulder, as it were. You'll hear his voice saying, "Your sins are all forgiven for my sake." Oh, my friend, I would that it was you. It was me one of these days. Yes, it was. I never get over it. I never get away from it. All hope was gone. All strength was gone. I was at my wit's end when the shepherd came. And there he found me right where I'm lost. And brother, his word is unbroken. His promises never fail. Declare the great truth, the gospel of our Lord Jesus Christ, that there is salvation for that one, because Christ died for such a sinner. There is salvation for the lost, because Christ came to seek and to save that which was lost. Are you lost? Are you lost?
1: 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I can't get over the fact that man is totally depraved and average person won't have it. The scripture tells us we come forth from the womb, depraved from the womb. The scripture said there's none righteous, no, not one, and yet men won't have it. Men and women won't have it. But this message, oh, my friend, I hope it was an enlightenment to your heart. Man's total depravity and God's redemption. You write and get this message in print and get some to give out to some of your neighbors and your friends. Give one to your pastor. Yeah, I fail to do that oftentimes. Get some of these messages and give one or two of them to your pastor and get him interested in this ministry here where the gospel goes out on a regular basis. But the message you heard today was man's total depravity and God's redemption. And we always happy to hear from you. We appreciate every one of you that helped us with the broadcast. Maybe you're not able to help us with a nickel, but you can pray for us. Just pray. Write me a note. Drop me a note and say, "Pastor, I'm praying for you up here in Appalachia, up here in Hoboken, over there in Sacramento." We on a radio station there in Sacramento, and a good friend of mine runs a station. And you, some of you folks there, call him up and tell him how you appreciate the broadcast. But this is Pastor Albert Pendarvis, the old trailblazer, bringing you close to God's message. The message was man's total depravity and God's redemption. It's number 321 in this series, and remember, my mailing address, Post Office Box 1810, Walker, Louisiana, 70785. And my phone number here is area code 225-664-8658. I'm here every morning about 7 o'clock Central Standard Time. 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
9: God of Abraham, the God of Isaac, the God that parted the Red Sea, the God that died for you and for me. That's the incredible care that he has for us as his children. Can I just stop and say how glad I am to see you this morning? What a blessed thing it is. What a blessed time together. So many here that I haven't seen in a little while, and glad to have you back with us this morning. So many new faces, and we are so thrilled and glad to have you with us as well. Answer me this, church. Have you ever heard this phrase? Sticks and stones may break my bones, but what? Words will never hurt me. Who here has ever heard such a phrase? All right, now who here actually believes this to be the truth? Anybody? Anybody believe this to be the truth? Words can hurt, can't they? Amen. Words can sting. Words reveal to others what we think. They reveal to others how we feel. See, God's word, just the same, reveals to us what God thinks. And he reveals to us what God feels. I may speak words that come from a fleeting moment of anger. I shared about that this morning in my Sunday school class. But see, when God gave his word, it was not from a fleeting moment, but from a moment of eternity and a moment of love. I'm going to invite you to turn with me to the book of 1 John, somewhere towards the end of the Bible, as we are going to read this 5-chapter Bible book and read it together in the next several coming days, weeks, months, hopefully not years, but we'll get through this together. The author of such a letter, such an epistle, is John, the beloved disciple, the one that walked and talked and sung with Jesus, the one that sat under his teaching, the one that watched as Jesus traveled as a nomad from here to there, never with a place truly, no place to call home to rest his head. In his hometown of Nazareth, he wasn't accepted. In the place of Jerusalem, he would give his life on the cross for you and me. What an incredible love, what an incredible sacrifice for us to remember together. And the beloved disciple has much to tell us today, just in the first 4 verses, as we talk about thy word this morning being Jesus Christ, the Son that God sent to the world in order to redeem the world. Many of us know 1 John chapter 3, verse 16. Excuse me, just John chapter 3, verse 16. Little do we know verse 17.

3:16 that says, "For God sent not his Son into the world to condemn the world, but that the world through him might be saved." Today, you have an opportunity. You can be saved if you would just confess faith in Jesus Christ, repent of sin, and serve him as Lord for the rest of your life and the rest of your being. So I pray today you will call upon his word, who is Jesus Christ. So I invite you to the first four verses of 1 John. We'll read how John testifies about Christ's life and the fellowship that can be shared with Christ. And I want us to know and defend that Jesus Christ is the Word of life, that he is God incarnate. And I want us to read about three doctrines about this Word today. So turn with me there. 1 John chapter 1, beginning in verse 1, the inerrant Word of God would say this to us: "That which was from the beginning," English Standard Version here, "which we have heard, which we have seen with our eyes, which we looked upon and have touched with our hands concerning," what? "The word of life. The life was made manifest, and we have seen it and testified to it and proclaimed to you the eternal life, which was with the Father and was made manifest to us. That which we have seen and heard, we proclaim also to you, so that you too may have fellowship with us. And indeed, our fellowship is with the Father and with his Son, Jesus Christ. And we are writing these things so that our joy may be complete." Would you pray with me? Most kind and most gracious Heavenly Father, Lord, we thank you for this day. Lord, we thank you for another opportunity to come to your house, Lord, and to study your word, God. Your word is truth without mixture of error. God, and John writes, Lord, that you are the word. Lord, our words will tell others about how we think and feel, but Lord, what better example do we have about how you think and how you feel than Jesus Christ? Lord, fully God, fully man, who walked on the earth, Lord, who gave his life for us, and that while we were yet sinners, Christ would die for us. Lord, that walked around the earth, Lord, loving all people, even those that persecuted him. Lord, taking care of the orphan and the widow, Lord, the homeless, Lord, taking care of those that were sick and afflicted, God. Your heart is for all people because all people are created in your image, Lord. And you would send your only begotten Son, Lord, to die a cruel, rugged criminal's death on that cross for us, God. And may we never lose sight of that fact. May we never get over of the incredible depth and the width of the love of God for us. God, I pray today that you would hide your servant behind the cross, Lord, to preach your message and your message alone, Lord, that the words of my mouth and the meditation of my heart would be acceptable unto thee, O Lord, my rock and my redeemer. Lord, may today you be glorified, the saints be edified, and Satan be terrified, because what you are doing today in your church, God, you have already defeated Satan. We hold the victory today because of what you have done on the cross and from the grave, God. And I pray you will remind us of today, Lord, the victory that you are bestowing upon your people, that you are making righteous through the blood of your cross, God. We love you. We praise you. We thank you for this time together, Lord. It's in Jesus' name I ask these things, according to your will and your will alone. Amen. John is that beloved disciple, was the first one to get to the tomb. If you go and you can read John's account of the resurrection, it will tell you that he outran Peter, and he was proud of it too. He was the first one there. He's one of those sons of Zebedee, one of those sons of thunder. His mother would ask Jesus if he and his brother James could sit at the right hand of God the Father, but she didn't understand what exactly she was asking. John also would be the one on the Isle of Patmos who would receive the revelation that we study at the end of the book, that we would know today that we hold a victory in the end, that those who have never repented of their sin, those that are in their unrighteousness and in their iniquity today, will one day, if they do not confess their sin, will be thrown into that eternal lake of fire and spend eternity in torment in the place called hell. But those of us that are righteous will stand before the judgment seat of Christ and will be judged by our works, determining what we will do in the abundant place called heaven, that we'll spend with the Lamb who is seated on the throne and cares for us. This is one of three epistles that John would write just years after he would write his 21-chapter gospel, the Gospel
of John. And in these four verses we read today, John really gave us more than we needed to live on for our whole Christian life. And the primary reason I believe John writes to his audience and to us today is to give us an understanding of what we must do to have fellowship with God and therefore have fellowship with all those who have gone before us, just like the apostles, like John, and like Peter, like Matthew, like James, and all the others, Philip, Bartholomew, and more. And so today I want to look at three doctrines about this word of life, thy word, that we can study together and we must trust this morning, not only as West Macomb Baptist Church, but as Christian people in general. Number one, we must believe that the word is real. You must start today with belief and faith that Jesus Christ is real, that he was a human being just like you and I. He walked the earth just like you and I. He had parents just like you and me. He went to school just like you and me. He stubbed his toe on things just like you and me. And no, he did not cuss. No, he did not fall short because he was without sin. He was perfect. But he was just like you and me in the flesh. He is real. This morning in our devotion, I couldn't help but crack up as Coach was sharing about off-brand things. We all have our brand of things that we prefer. If we went to the room this morning and we talked about soda and we took a poll of soda this morning, we'd have a bunch of people over here say Coca-Cola is the best soda on God's green earth, and other people would say absolutely not, and they'd be on this side saying that Pepsi is the best soda that God ever has given us, and some in the middle would say no, Dr. Pepper is such, and there would be a few people in the back that no one really cared about, no, that's not true, that would say Royal Crown Cola is the best cola that's ever been existed, right? And they would say all these other are off-brand, that they're not the real thing. I don't know about you, but I'm thankful this morning for the real thing. The real Jesus that died on the cross for my sin. The real love that I have experienced in 25 years of my life. That my God would pursue me, the one lost sheep, and chase after me and find me. He would reveal himself to me and give me a chance to respond and to ask forgiveness for my sin, to cleanse me of all my unrighteousness, and to make me a new heart and make me into a new creature, as Paul would write in 2 Corinthians. And he has. And I have never been the same. This morning, are you a real Christian just as Jesus is real? Read with me that first verse together. That which was from the beginning, which we have heard, which we have seen with our eyes, which we looked upon and have touched with our hands concerning the word of life. What is that first word? That would be Jesus Christ himself. That is the subject that John is writing about, that word of life. Many of your Bibles this morning will have that word, the W will be capitalized because it is talking about Jesus Christ. He is the word. This directly reflects to us not only John chapter 1, verse 1, that says, in the beginning was what church? The word. And the word was with God, and the word what? Was God. Jesus is God. This morning, if you're a member of a Southern Baptist church or in any church that is evangelical, you believe that Jesus Christ is God. Now, our brothers, I call them our brothers and sisters, but truly, I believe they to be false prophets that are right down the road from us here in Pike County, just a couple doors down. They will tell you that Jesus is not God. And I believe that the Bible teaches otherwise. The Bible says, Jesus says, if you've seen me, you have seen the Father. Nicodemus said in John chapter 3, he said, how can someone do these things unless you are sent of God? Jesus is God, and we must believe not only that he is God, but we must believe that he's existed from the beginning. Many people argue about that first phrase there, that which was from the beginning. Jesus, which was from the beginning. What is the beginning? Some would say it's the beginning of Jesus' ministry. All right? Some would say that it is Jesus' life when he was born to the Virgin Mary. But I believe, as most scholars would believe, that the beginning is talking about the very beginning. Before time, before history as we knew it, even began. God has always existed. Jesus has always existed. He is pre-existent.
Go back to Genesis chapter 1.

verse 1, in the beginning, what? In the beginning, God created the heavens and the earth. In the beginning, Genesis 1:1. That beginning, God existed. And one day, he decided to create the world. And he created it in a span of 6 days. And on the seventh day, he rested. Jesus has always been and will always be. See, you and I, we can say that we have eternal life, right? If we have Jesus Christ as Lord and Savior, we know that the Bible says that we shall not perish but have everlasting life, right? But the truth is, even though God knew us and formed us in our mother's womb and he knew us before then, we did not exist until we were conceived in our mother's womb. That's when we began to exist, and we will live for all of eternity. And I pray today that you will spend all of eternity in the place called heaven and not the place called hell. But we didn't exist before. You see what I'm saying here? We can say we're eternal, but that's eternal in the future. We are not eternal as eternity past. You and I are not like God in that regard. He is the only uncreated one. He is the one that is only and truly eternal in eternity past. Jesus was his name that was given to him as at birth, speaking of his humanity, his mankind qualities. But Christ is the name from God, from the Old Testament, that speaks of him as God's anointed one, the Messiah that would redeem his people from the pit and from their sin. We have the reality here of the incarnation, right? We know John chapter 1, verse 14 says that they saw the Word. The Word became what? Flesh, and dwelt among us. And what does John testify here? He says, we have heard him, all right? If you hear something, typically, if you hear a bird, it might be a real bird. But if you're out there hunting dove, it might just be one of those cameras putting out sounds like doves. What we have seen with our eyes, we know in the age of AI, not everything is real anymore, is it? But the truth is, this is long before AI. They've seen Jesus with their eyes, John and the other apostles. We have looked upon Jesus. It means they've studied Jesus. They've spent time with him, and they've touched him. Jesus has been a tangible being for the disciples. Touched him with their hands concerning the word of life. There is reality in the incarnation of Christ. I love what William MacDonald said. He said, I am glad that my knowledge of eternal life is not built on the speculations of philosophers or even scientists and theologians, but on the impeccable testimony of those who heard, those who saw, those who gazed at, those who handled him, in whom it was incarnate. There was no heresy in this. There is no conjecture. There is no dream. There's only history. And remind you today that history is simply just his story, and we get to be a part of it. If a man is wrong about Jesus, then he is wrong about God. Can I quickly read for you chapter 2, verses 22 and 23? It would say this, who is the liar but he who denies that Jesus is the Christ? That is the Antichrist, he who denies the Father and the Son. No one who denies the Son has the Father. Whoever confesses the Son also has the Father. Are you there today? Are you one of the ones denying Christ? Are you first denying the fact that he was real? Most people will accept that he is real. Even our friends down the road will accept that he is real. But they will not accept the fact that he is God. With all the evidence, they will go as far to literally change the words in their Bible to words that would not even translate in the Hebrew and the Greek. For that, friends, we ought to be ashamed of ourselves when we lead others to believe such lies. The Greek word here for word is logos, that he is logos, the word, the truth. But he also, we know in John chapter 14, he is called the life, the way, the truth, and the life. No man comes to the Father but through him. Not only is he real today, church, but he is also revealed to us. And everybody said, amen. Number 2 this morning, the Word

is manifest. It's manifested before us. Read with me verse 2. It says, the life was made manifest, and we have seen it, and we have testified to it and proclaimed to you the eternal life, which is from the Father and was made manifest to us. You and I have opportunity today to have eternal life in the eternity as in the future sense because of what Christ has done for us, that he has been made manifest, that he is in the flesh. He has lived this perfect example of the life that you and I are called to live. I want to be the best example that I can be for you, church, but sometimes I fall short. You know why that is? Because I am a human being just like you. I have sin nature in myself, in my soul that I battle with, I wrestle with every day. I seek to become more and more like Christ. I sanctify it. I guard against the flesh, but still I fall short of the glory of God. But one day when I have a new body, one day when I'm with Jesus face to face, I will sin no more. I will be with him just as he has intended. And I will have not even the desire, not even the capability of committing such erroneous acts against the Lord and Savior. And I look forward to such a day. See, God reveals himself through creation. We studied that a couple weeks ago in Sunday school in Romans chapter 1, verse 20. He reveals himself through the word that we are reading here today. But the best revelation of God himself is Jesus Christ, who walked this earth, who loved all people, who called people to repentance out of their sin, who loved the widows, who loved the orphans, who healed the sick and the lame, but he loved the people in sin too. You know, one of my favorite stories of the Bible, because I have to quote it a lot. You would figure I wouldn't as a pastor, but I do have to quote it a lot. Because a brother or sister will come to me and say, oh, so-and-so, let me tell you, Brother Hunter, what they did to me. Let me tell you how they hurt my heart. And most of the time, it could be really petty stuff. And I'll listen, and I'll think, and I'll respond with this answer. Do you remember how Jesus treated the adulterous woman in John chapter 8? What did he say? He said, he who is without sin cast the first stone. Did he deny the woman's sin? Absolutely not. He did not justify her in her sin. He did not deny the sin. He simply responded. He said, he who is without sin cast the first stone. And one by one, what happened? Those people left. And God, Jesus Christ, told that woman, who's here to condemn you? No one. And then he says these powerful words, all right? Neither do I condemn you. Did he have the ability to condemn? As the righteous Savior of the world who had no sin? Absolutely, he had the right to condemn that woman. But he said, neither do I condemn you. And then what did he say? He said, go and sin no more. Christ, as the Word, has been made manifest to us. And you and I are to make his life manifest in what we say, in what we do, just the same. I love what Martin Luther, that longtime Christian theologian, once said. He said, it is not Christ walking on the sea, but his ordinary walk that we are called on here at earth to imitate. Sometimes we think Jesus' actions, and they do go above and beyond. He does incredible, miraculous things. But in our everyday life, we won't always be performing, seeing miracles. It's that everyday walk of Jesus, loving people, manifesting himself in our lives that people need to see. I heard one preacher preach the other day that says, many people haven't rejected God. They've rejected the picture that we've painted of him with our lives. And he was really speaking about children watching their parents. When we say that God is this, but we do something else. May God's word be manifest in us. John 14:9 says, he who has seen me has seen the Father. It wasn't physical nearness to Jesus that made these apostles who they were. It was their spiritual nearness to the Lord. See, we all fall short. We all make mistakes.
Even sinners can look righteous at times. Don't you know that a broken clock tells the right time 2 times a day? But the truth is, it's not working properly. The truth is, it's not accomplishing the goal that it was intended to accomplish. And maybe that is the same with you this morning. It's time for the Word to be made manifest in your own life. Jesus loves us and He cares about us.

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1: Literally. And he is today giving me the opportunity to proclaim his goodness once again, and I do not want to deny that opportunity. Finally, this morning, not only is the word real, it's revealed, made manifest, but the word must be shared. It must be shared. Today, you are sitting here because someone shared the word with you. Are you not grateful for that? That you could be like anybody else on planet Earth that is yet to hear the word of God, yet to feel the redemptive work of His Spirit within your life. But somebody had the audacity, the boldness, and the bravery to step forward and say, "Do you know my friend Jesus? Can I tell you about him?" It's important that we share the word of God. Read with me verses 3 and 4. It says, "That which we have seen and heard, we proclaim also to you," that being Christ, "so that you too may have fellowship with us. And indeed, our fellowship is with the Father and with His Son, Jesus Christ. And we are writing these things so that our joy may be complete." I don't know about you today, but I want complete joy in my life. Circumstances may come my way, but still, I have joy. The joy of the Lord is my strength. From day to day, we call upon Him. The doctrinal foundation of all true fellowship is the person and the Lordship of Jesus Christ. We gather today all under the head that is Jesus, the head of our church, our Lord and Savior. We all are united in Him. We may look different. We may all even believe different things about different areas of the Bible, but we believe in the Lordship of Christ. We may have all different teams that we cheered for yesterday. Some of us won, some of us lost, but we won't get into that. But we have true fellowship in Jesus Christ. We have that koinonia is the Greek word. Fellowship simply meaning to have in common. We as sinners, in truth, have nothing in common with a holy God. Except that we are made in His image. But He has revealed Himself. He has shared Himself through a faithful follower. And you and I have an opportunity to respond. Why do we not want to invite others? That's exactly what John and all the other apostles are doing here, proclaiming that others too may have fellowship with them, with the Father, with the Son. We identify ourselves with the Father and the Son, and then by doing so, we identify ourselves with them and the apostles, other believers. We become partakers of the divine nature, as 2 Peter 1, verse 4 would say. And when we have fellowship with Jesus, we become more like Him. When we share Jesus with others, we become more like Him. Don't you want to be more like Jesus? In the way you talk, in the way you walk, it's time for us to share about Him. Because eternal life is so wonderful, it carries with it an imperative to be shared with others. We can't help but talk about the goodness of Jesus in our life, that this suffering has produced endurance, and this endurance has produced hope, and hope is or character, and character produces hope, and it has not put us to shame. In fact, it has helped us in the most difficult of situations, and we can't help but talk about the goodness of God and share it with everyone we meet, whether that is in the hospital, whether that is, whether it's in the graveyard, the funeral home. Talked about Tyler and Caitlin with that little baby and just how they shared with everyone they met in the hallway about what God had done in their lives. We praise God for that. Can you do the same? Absolutely. You can do the same. The apostles didn't keep the news of Jesus a secret. Neither should we. It's not a secret. We should be thrilled. We should be liberated from our sins. And we want others to feel the same sense of being thrilled and liberated. And when a person is in right relationship and fellowship with God, they have a deep-seated joy for God that cannot be disturbed by earthly circumstances. Maybe you're here today and your joy is just constantly being attacked. Maybe you're here today and you're a joyless Christian. The famous preacher Adrian Rogers said, "A joyless Christian is an oxymoron." It should not be. It doesn't make sense. Joy is a byproduct.

0: byproduct of our fellowship with God. It's not a manufactured feeling. It's something we experience as we seek God's face. He gives it to us. Spurgeon says, if any of you have lost the joy of the Lord, I pray you do not think this morning that it is a small loss. Maybe you need to pray like David did in the psalmist. He said, restore to me the joy of my salvation in the midst of one of the greatest sins of his life. This joy is an abiding sense of optimism and cheerfulness based on God, not circumstances. And I struggle myself with optimism, but we ask God and we continue to seek it. We guard ourselves, we discipline ourselves to be joyful people. Sin would promise joy, but the joy and happiness that it promises always leads to sorrow in the end. It's only temporary. It is not the eternal joy like we have with God. The benefits that God bestows are not like the scanty possessions of the world, causing jealousies in others, and the joy and happiness of communion with God is all sufficient, so that any number may partake of it, and all who are warranted to say that truly their fellowship is with the Father will desire to lead others to partake of the same blessedness. Don't keep this a secret. Some secrets you just can't keep to yourself, King, because it's such good, wonderful news. Don't keep this a secret. This is the word of life, and his name is Jesus. The word of life was not a mere passing illusion. He was a real person walking in the flesh. Today, are you walking every day with Jesus, with your heart, soul, mind, and strength, glorifying him and worshiping him? Are your horizontal and your vertical dimensions of joy and fellowship what they ought to be today? If they're not, today is the day to make things right, to restore, to seek reconciliation with God, our Father. Perhaps today you're totally out of God's fellowship. You are so far from where God intended you to be. Maybe it's because, I'll give you a few reasons. Maybe it's because, number one, you've disobeyed his will. He told you to do one thing, and you constantly do something else. Maybe another reason, maybe it's because you have a wrong with a brother or sister in Christ and you've never made it right. You continue to harbor anger and harbor unforgiveness, and it is holding on to you like a 1,000-pound weight, and you cannot even move because of it. You're out of the will of God. Maybe this morning it is simply because you have been taught and now you believe a lie and you are living that lie. Let me tell you, Satan is the father of lies. He's the one that has invented that lie. It's time for you to walk away from it, and don't. Please, friend, do not look back. Come to the truth of God's word today and seek what is truth and not a lie. Seek what is fake, what is real, what is genuine, not what is fake, what is a lie, what seems right in the moment. Seek what is eternal. No Christian, if he is asked whether or not he's going to heaven, needs to say, I hope so, or I think I am. He needs to have no doubt whatsoever. And woe to us today, if we do not preach the gospel to those who so desperately need it. I'm thankful for the fellowship I have with God my Father. Do you want others to experience that same fellowship? I know I do. I want everyone in this room to experience fellowship with the Father. Through Jesus Christ, the righteous, the advocate we have with him in heaven. The Bible says in the very next verses of chapter 1 that if we have fellowship with the Father, we are walking in the light. In him is no darkness. Maybe today you're dwelling in darkness. Maybe you're tapping your foot in darkness. Get out of the darkness and come to the light. Quit letting Satan lie to you and say that would be pleasing. That would bring you joy. Walk away from that. Come to the light and be seen for who you truly are as a child of God, the one that Jesus purchased with his blood on the cross, the one that Jesus has given eternal power when he walked up out of that grave, that John the apostle, the beloved apostle, that Peter and all the others saw with their own two eyes. They felt, even doubting Thomas came and he placed his hand in his wrist as he saw the holes that the nails had made in his wrist and the holes in his feet. He saw there in his side where that spear had cut him open and all the blood and the water had literally flowed out of the body of Jesus. They saw eyewitness testimony that Jesus, the Word, is real. He's real. He was made manifest and he is meant to be shared by us, church. Why are we here today? Why do we meet together? Because the church is God's chosen vessel to carry out this message of the gospel to a lost and dying world. What are you doing about it? Are you following through? Are you like John, seeking to proclaim not only to the other churches, but to the world what Jesus has done for you? I pray that you would. Pray that you would humble yourself. Pray, seek his face, turn from your wicked ways, and find him when you search for him with you. When you search for him with all of your heart. Verse 9, the end of chapter 1 would say this: if we confess with our mouth Jesus is Lord and believe in our hearts that God raised him from the dead, we shall be saved. The Romans, 1 John 1, 9 says, if we confess our sins, he is faithful and just to forgive us of our sins and to cleanse us of all unrighteousness. That's the good news. That's what John proclaimed. Today, would you be forgiven? Today, would you walk away from the darkness to the light, the glorious heavenly light, and be changed forevermore? I beg you, I urge you, don't waste a moment.
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10: 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King. Come on, are you kidding me? Jimmy Rogers. We're the beginning of it all. We are the birthplace of America's music. I know where Mark lives up in Sun Valley, Idaho, by way of Washington State and all that beautiful, beautiful mountains, Mount Rainier, all this stuff, Mount Hood in Oregon, all this stuff. He's got the mountains where he goes skiing and all that. And in Sun Valley, Idaho, but there's something beautiful about the creation of music. And I promise you that whenever he's doing whatever he's doing, climbing Mount Everest or whatever the mountains he's climbed and successfully achieved in his life, he's got music in his ear, and that music started here. There you go. All right, Mark is my guest today. Finding Your Summit is the book. It's phenomenal. It's inspirational. It's maddening. It's calm. It takes you on an emotional journey of real life.

0: I'm telling you, this book is a must read. Finding Your Summit, and obviously Searching for the Summit, the Emmy winning documentary, which we all saw on TV, NFL 360, wins the Emmy with Mark. Mark was documenting a lot of the stuff he went through, which was the adversity, which was beyond adversity, while climbing all seven summits. But that, obviously, Mount Everest, he had the freaking GoPro on his head.
1: Why don't you and I come make a movie?
0: Let's make one. I'm ready. Let's do it right now. Let's go.
1: You're going to bring your guitar, and I'm going to take you up the Matterhorn.
0: Oh, no, I'm not going to any Matterhorn. What is it? I can't even say Matterhorn. I'll sing the words. Matterhorn sounds good. Matterhorn. What?
1: Yeah. That was a piece of rock from the Matterhorn.
0: Yeah, I would have. You know what? I would have picked up the first piece of dirt at the bottom of the I'd put it in a little jar, and I'd have watched you climb, and I would have put out a lawn chair. I'd probably had some popcorn and a Diet Coke while I watched you do your thing. All right, Mark, so get back to the huddle real quick.
1: Yeah.
0: How is it possible the Mark Pattison that I know ever could have been silent in a huddle?
1: Well, I think there's just like you, we all evolve and we all grow. I mean, I remember back in the day when you were playing rock and roll, right? At the LSU.
0: Still playing rock and roll.
1: No, you are playing rock and roll, but you're playing your own version of the Delta Soul, right?
0: Yeah. I found myself through it all.
1: You found your sound, I would say it that way, right? And it's beautiful. It's amazing.
0: Oh, thank you.
1: Right?
0: I love you.
1: Yeah, but you're not playing Bob Seger stuff and all this other stuff. That's just not it. It wasn't you, and it was a version, and you're good at that, and you're entertaining and all that stuff. But you had to find your own sound to keep going.
0: I want to say one thing real quick.
1: Yeah,
0: you have to find. You just said it. Any musician out there, anybody doing whatever they're doing in life, especially music in Mississippi, you're surrounded by so many genres, and you're impressed by it, and you're inspired by it, and you go there. And so you can't help but go there because you listen to something, you're going like, oh, I need to do that. Or I want to do that. And so you go through these cycles. But as a songwriter, I was always trying to figure out where I could be me. It took a long time. I didn't find myself till really truly about 37 years old. I know that's when I had my first hits, maybe 35. But I'd been doing it since I was 11. So that was a long journey to finally get there and all that. But I just want to say that that's just the way it is. So I didn't have the convenience. Well, back up. You didn't have the convenience of time. You couldn't start your NFL career for real at 35. You had to get it done early. I would have probably failed if music had to happen. I was making money and I was paying a lot of people.
1: Yeah.
0: But it wasn't getting on the national worldwide level that I needed to get to make it be forever. And so you had to do it earlier. It took me a long time. But anyway, get back to it.
1: I think there's a huge difference there from the standpoint of when you're playing football, you're either in or you're out, right? So you go to college and there's a system, you go to the combines and you hopefully get drafted, and then it's so hard to make a football team, an NFL football team,
0: sure,
1: and it's even harder to stay there. But with you, you're getting that affirmation of everybody likes you, when you're playing rock and roll and that kind of stuff. And it's a way that you can actually make a living. So I totally get that, right? So it's an easy thing for you to just go, they just saw me, come play at my wedding, go play at the fraternity, with those types of things. And that's exactly what you did to fund yourself until you finally figured out, the true path forward is writing your own music and becoming your own person. But getting back to your question about the quarterback thing, I would say for me, and where I was going with that in terms of evolving, is that it took a number of years for me to evolve into becoming, I wouldn't say a master, but certainly much more knowledgeable about the way things go, the way the world works, about how you operate within the business framework. And so, for such a long time, really from the time I was 8 years old till I didn't get done playing football until I was 30, I was a football guy, even though I was going to high school and college and those things. But I was a football guy. And so I really had never developed any kind of skills beyond that. And so since that, when I had no other choice but sink or swim and trying to work my way out of it. I mean, let me tell you this. This is another super humbling thing. I talk about this in this book, Finding Your Summit. And that is it. So after about 2 years, I didn't have to come out because I'd saved my money and I'd done okay. But I played 5 years in the NFL. And now I'm like, what do you do now, right? And so I actually, I tried to apply here and tried to apply there, and I thought my phone would be ringing.

0: off the hook because I was a good guy and people liked me and I knew all these alumni people. Not one person called me. And so I ended up going, there's an old restaurant that used to be called the Chart House. And I just said, I'm just going to go become a waiter and figure it out.
1: Oh, you did not.
0: I did. I did. It was the ultimate in humble pie. For all these things I've accomplished, it's probably one of the best and worst things I've ever done. Worst in just in the terms that I hated it. And it made me just dig in there, and I had that grit and determination, just like I had for making the NFL team or playing on my college team at Washington. But it was just that it lasted like 5 months, right? And from there, then I figured out, and things started to open up, and I was so determined to get out of that mess, even though I didn't financially have to do that. I just needed to do that because I needed to do something. I was stuck in quicksand, and so action creates reaction. We've talked about that before.
1: You couldn't sit idle, but go ahead.
0: But I had no other options, right? It was just like I had to do something. I wanted to feel, and I remember I was down in Marina Del Rey and some Raider players came in. It was the most embarrassing thing ever that, here's this former, football guy.
1: And you're
0: And
1: rating on your former, they see you in the restaurant being
0: it
1: a
0: was
1: waiter.
0: awful. Yeah, it was awful, right?
1: Nothing against wait. We love, listen, I get excited when a waiter treats me or waitress treats me really good at restaurant. I rate their restaurant that way. It makes the food taste better. Our daughter Cecilia, the chef, and she's in New York and all that. And we take that very serious. And so waiters are, to me, set the tone for your food. Everything. Anyway, they're the beginning and the end. The first people you see, the last people you see on the way out, and they're the ones you give the tip to. I love them. They make food taste better. There's nothing bad about that. But coming as from an NFL player, all of a sudden you're waiting on that could be humbling for sure.
0: Yeah, I mean, I'm making six figures and now I'm, doing what I'm doing.
1: I love it. Six figures back then, it would have been, think about the money now.
0: I mean,
1: But
0: yeah, I know,
1: but go ahead.
0: I know, but it was still good money, back relatively speaking. But what I'm really trying to say is I had to take one step backwards to go 10 forward. And so by then, really starting to figure out what I want to do, a lot more clarity started coming in. I wasn't going to sit around and wait for the phone to ring and all those types of things. Just like now, I'm in this position now. I've got all these core strengths, skill set where. As I'm calling all the top networks, and I've got some other things that I'm working on as well that we're going to talk about on the next podcast, that I'm in such a completely different position of just, navigating through life and understanding business and understanding people and what, how you maneuver through things and how you get from here to there. Now that I've got, a whole bag of tricks to be able to do that. Versus then, but that's just life and that's evolving, and that's the same thing that you did with your music career.
1: Let's take a quick break. Stay right there because I want to make a point about what you just said. Visit Mississippi.org. Love you guys. Eat your way around Mississippi. Michelin finally brought their tires to Mississippi and gave some Michelin mentions, which are n soon to be stars with our incredible chefs down here. Visit Mississippi.org. Mark Pattison, Finding Your Summit. That's the book out right now. Searching for the summit, correct, Mark? Is an Emmy-winning film on NFL Films. It's courageous, the journey of him climbing Mount Everest and beyond. Don't go nowhere. We'll be right back.

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9: The U.S. military will continue its presence in Greenland. President Trump signed an agreement with Greenland and Denmark to maintain a security-based relationship. The president gave the parameters in his address to the U.N. General Assembly, courtesy U.N. TV.
10: We will have the complete ability to do what is necessary to defend the American continent and also Europe and other places. No U.S. adversary will ever be permitted to establish a military presence.
9: The president detailed how that footprint will evolve.
10: Developing a large military presence in the appropriate locations. We'll be building two very major military bases.
9: Post-World War II, the U.S. Greenland presence dwindled from 17 bases there. Denmark's Prime Minister Mette Frederiksen called the deal one that can last forever. Gernal Scott, Fox News.
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0: 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Celebrates it all. Shout out to all our farmers out there who are sweating their tails off right now, even in September, as they get to harvest time. Some of the corn's already off the fields from some of my farmer friends. They got planted early, but, man, these guys are enduring some heat. I love you guys out there. A lot of my friends have showed me what hard work is all about and the gamble and determination, and that's my farmer pals out there. All right, Mark, we were talking, what was the last thing we were talking about? Because it was very important that I wanted to bring up a point. Songwriting. So you talk about this journey about where you're going, and you're lighting up right now. I'm getting to watch you light up. Do you like the thrill of the hunt? So when I'm writing a song, and I know it's something.
1: Yeah.
0: Like you're not just writing a song. You know it's something. Yeah. This feeling about it, that feeling is greater than the final impact that it'll make on people. There's something about being in the creativity, the creation of it, the imagination of it that sets me off. So for you right now, it sounds like you're very excited about the potential of where you're going. Do you love the thrill of the hunt?
1: Absolutely. And it's just not for me. It's just not one thing. I've got multiple things. And most people will say you're insane. Like once I lay this.
0: You
1: all
0: are
1: out,
0: insane, by the way. But anyway.
1: Uh-huh. But, you know. I don't want to start counting my eggs before they're hatched, as they say down in Mississippi. But I it's one of those things where I've been working on this for months and months and months and months and months. And, you know, finally, you know, you just, one of my worst traits I have, and I was talking about this this morning with Darcy, which is my patience, right? But in some time I've also learned over the course of my life that the universe has a way of granting you these gifts in life when the universe is ready to grant you those gifts in life. And sometimes the best thing, even though you can't see it at the time, is just you got to sweat this out, you got to wait it out, and you got to figure out what's the best use of your time in order to get yourself there. Yeah. And I go back to that daily, I can tell you over and over and over, I'm not that special, I'm not that gifted. The main difference between myself and most is that I'm relentless about my daily discipline of X amount of things that I want to get done, starting with getting up my ass. It doesn't matter if I'm in Europe. Like I led this guided trip before I came down to the Delta Sol. I was in Montenegro, which
0: that's
1: is
0: where you were,
1: which I was in the old part of Yugoslavia. I was on the border of Albania and Montenegro of all places. And I was guiding this group of 40 people up this mountain. Right. And it was great. Right. But the entire time, even though I'm in a different time zone, I'm still getting up the next morning at land. I'm doing the exact same thing. I've got my push-ups in. I've got all this stuff. I'm trying to get clarity. I'm still working it. How can I get there? How can I get to the top of that mountain? And, you know, just by not giving up, just like when I was on Everest, right? Going back to that whole thing, right? And I came inches from ending my life up there. And I was by myself. I had no oxygen.
0: Sherpas disappeared on you, right?
1: My Sherpa, he took off. It was just me.
0: Exactly.
1: Yeah.
0: Exactly.
1: Yeah, it was just me. I mean, I wasn't just the last guy. I mean, I was literally the last guy on the mountain that high up in the world. I was studying on top of the world by myself going, how in the hell am I going to get off this mountain? Right. And so you have to, maybe it goes back to the first question you had on this podcast, which is where's this determination come from? Mm-hmm. It comes from the preparation, meeting the opportunity of digging down, and hard things are hard, and getting your ass up and knowing if you just can get to the other side, that's going to be great. But you got to get to the other side and you got to go through it. You can't go around it.
0: Mark Pattison has been my guest today for the 172nd time. Never enough. 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Celebrates my pal like Mark Pattison. Finding Your Summit, the book, is a must read. Finding Your Summit, you can get it anywhere you get books, but go to Amazon, wherever it is. That's what they started doing in the very beginning, is selling books. Mark, you're the best. You're the best. You're the best. Blessings, my friend.
1: I appreciate it.
0: Later. I'm Steve Azar. In a Mississippi Minute, all 60 of them, where you can take your sweet time.

0: I'm Gianna Gelosi with your Fox True Crime Minute. Driven by what prosecutors call a motiveless compulsion to kill, a California man voluntarily surrendered to a patrol officer, later directing police to a pair of hidden bodies. Authorities say 28-year-old Marcelino Castro flagged down a San Jose police officer September 19th and confessed that he killed someone. According to the police report, Castro described the first killing as involving a man he knew, saying they went to smoke meth before he attacked him, strangling him and slitting his throat before concealing his body in a shallow grave near the Guadalupe River. Investigators believe that murder happened September 13th. Castro allegedly gave detectives information about another killing during questioning that police believe happened 2 to 3 days later. Castro says he lured that victim to a trail to smoke before strangling the man and hitting him with a rock before wrapping the body in a red tent and leaving it in tall grass. Castro was booked into jail on 2 murder counts. There's more on this story at foxnews.com or subscribe to the Fox True Crime Podcast. I'm Gianna Gelosi with your Fox True Crime Minute.
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2: Fox News, I'm Jack Callahan. President Trump at a rally in Ohio last night, touting what he called his administration's record-setting numbers.
3: It was just announced that under Republican leadership, incomes for hardworking Americans have soared to the highest level ever recorded.
2: President trying to boost the candidacies of U.S. Senator John Houston and governor's candidate Vivek Ramaswamy a month ahead of the midterm elections. Search operations continue offshore Massachusetts after a medevac flight from Bermuda to Boston's Logan International Airport dropped from the radar off Nantucket Island yesterday.
4: The plane plummeted from 24,000 feet to 11,000 feet in just 3 minutes.
2: Fox's Marianne Rafferty reports 6 people were aboard that medical flight. Ominously, the Coast Guard says a debris field has been spotted in the ocean. 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
5: 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I'm Caleb Saylor. 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
6: If you bring in a new piece of equipment in your industry and you don't have the employee that knows how to work it, well, that's where the community college will step in and say, hey, we'll come in and we'll train those workers for you.
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5: If you're looking to spruce up your garden this fall, expert horticulturalist Nellie Neal has a word of advice.
10: It's time to plant seeds for perennial flowers. Now, I tell you this because all those other things will fade away, but the perennials that you grow will be with you at least a few years and maybe a lot longer than that.
5: She breaks down each step you need to take to make the perennial flowers come to life.
10: We're going to build the bed right away because we'd love for the bed to mellow a little bit. It's never going to mellow as long as we'd like, but we're going to build the bed and then make sure that you've got some of these seeds on your list. The Calliopsis is, I love Coreopsis, but if you don't have Calliopsis, you're missing a really good opportunity for a pretty flower that's easy to grow in the sun.
5: Beesh.

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1: Freedom of speech. 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
8: I'm Steve Azar, and I'm on the other side of the microphone, meaning I'm asking the questions this time, and oh, have mercy for the airwaves. I spent 20 years in Music City, wrote and made some hits, traveled the world, and then moved my family back to the birthplace of American music and where the magnolia trees prosper. And now every time I put my feet on Mississippi soil, when I'm off the road, well, I'm at peace. On this show, it's all about hearing the story straight from the mouths of the friends I've made along the way, their journey to success. Heck, there might be someone on, I don't even know, but you know how us Mississippi types are. We tend to take well to new company. In a Mississippi Minute, all 60 of them. I'm Steve Azar.

0: Hey folks, time for another In a Mississippi Minute. Steve Azar, grateful for you tuning in almost into my 10th year. Grateful for Team Visit Mississippi.org, the birthplace of America's music. This man has Texas roots, I can tell you, in his veins. And a special guest today, but they all know we're the birthplace of America's music. I'm messing with them right now. Let's get to seriously significant, incredible career achievements. He's someone who spent a lifetime on the other side of the microphone, interviewing just about every major country star you can name. So today we're turning the tables on him, excited to have him on. He's one of the most respected and recognizable voices in country radio, period. His career has taken him to legendary stations, including KPLX in Dallas, KNIX in Phoenix, XTU in Philadelphia, not Mississippi, that is, where Pearl River is.
1: That's true.
0: And today's he's heard nationally through Westwood One. Along the way, he's collected just about every honor a radio personality could hope for. He's a CMA Award winner and lifetime member, a three-time Billboard Major Market Personality of the Year, and a member of not one, but two Hall of Fames, the Country Radio Hall of Fame and the Texas Radio Hall of Fame. He's still going very strong. His show is this year, his show in 2026, guess what? Once again, nominated for CMA, a finalist for Daily National Broadcast Personality of the Year. I think is his 11th or 12th nomination. I could be wrong. He's going to let me know in a minute. ACM Awards also.

0: for so many years, we can't count. For decades, he's had a front row seat to country music history, interviewed the legends, watched the careers begin, seen the format change, survived it all, and has made a huge difference in the many generations of listeners that he's impacted. So let's get to it right now. Hear the stories from the man himself. This year's CMA nominee, yet again, my old pal Steve Harmon of The Steve Harmon Show.
1: That is the longest intro of all time.
0: You see, I switched it on you. How do you feel about that?
1: Man, I can't wait to hear what I have to say.
0: You know, it's so funny because I've had a few of you on the air before. And yeah. You kind of look at me like, Steve, what are you doing? But it's so much fun to be on this side of it. And it's the questions that I've never got to take the time to ask you and folks like you who were so good to me along the way, so good to a lot of our friends. And so I'm glad and honored to have you on.
1: Well, I appreciate that. I'll tell you a funny. This is my first time ever.
0: Come on.
1: No. My first Zoom and the first time. Well, I have to. Well. Second interview of me ever. The first time I have to give credit to Keith Urban, who was at the ACM Awards when I was nominated for the seventh time of zero wins. But for no reason, he sat down and I was going to do the same thing I would do with you, just start talking. And he said, he just put his hands up and he said, can you let me do this? And I really didn't for a second understand what he was saying. And then he did 10 minutes with me. Yeah. And of course, you know, most of it was useless. I couldn't use it. So I was like, thanks a lot, buddy.
0: He flipped the table. He's a good dude. I love Keith. All right. So let's Keith. He gets seen enough and heard enough. So let's talk about the.
1: He might be a star.
0: Well, he is a star. All right. But, you know, you think about the impact that you've made. I personally understand when I used to go visit you and some of our other pals in radio who became friends of ours, who were always blatantly honest, and we all respected each other for that. But you've made a huge impact on the listener, and you've been the conveyor to all things music. And I've always been a fan. You know, we've got to realize we grow up and we're listening to radio folks who are in our ears and in our hearts, and they're so community driven. And that's where I want to start with you. You are a huge giver. That matters to you, and that's in your body of work, and it's been written all over your lifetime of being in radio. Everybody knows that about you. I want to start first with the Little Free Library books, littlefreelibrary.org, something that is very important to you.
1: Well, basically, a friend of mine named Brad Meltzer, and understand, like Steve, I'm not name dropping because it's what I do for a living, so it's silly.
0: I
1: talk to a lot of people. So my friend Brad Meltzer is the author of a book called I Am Dolly Parton. And with Dolly Parton Day at 9:25, we were talking about an idea on how to celebrate Dolly. This was way before it got as big as it did. It's crazy how big it got, and I'm glad it did. But at the time, I said, I want to do something with I Am Dolly. And he said, well, we have these things called free little libraries. littlefreelibrary.org, I believe, is the correct terminology. Mm-hmm. And he said, they're all over the country. They're all over Canada. And if you want, I can help you put an I Am Dolly book in, like, the idea was 92 of them, 92.5 books in 92 cities. We would put an I Am Dolly book in each. And that's how that started for Dolly Day. And the funny part was when it came to the 0.5, because it's 9.25, so we had 92, and I said, well, which part of the book am I taking out for the 0.5? And he starts laughing. I said, I think I'll just take you out and leave the pictures. And that's what we did. So that's what we did for Dolly Day. And, of course, it got as big as I had always hoped it would.
0: Wow. That's just amazing. Mississippi's made a huge, they're calling it the Mississippi Miracle. We were so far back rated in education as far as reading. Now we're in fourth grade. We're number one. I mean, it's been a journey.
1: It's amazing. Can you share that? Can that infiltrate the rest of these states? There's some states that spend hundreds of thousands of dollars more on each student, and yet they can't read fourth grade level.
0: Yeah. Well, we were guilty for a long time, and they put this in place a while back. And yes, I think they probably have a recipe now. It's been really awesome to see it, and it's moved up and up. Now we're at one. You can't go anywhere unless there, unless there's a zero rating, which might be. I always wanted a record that got zero. They got to zero. But anyway, all right, so, you know, it's like,
1: yeah,
0: it's like, it's like Spinal, I know. It's like Spinal Tap. You got 11, you know, one louder. All right, so let's talk about rock for a second. You're one of the most impactful radio guys in country music history. That's the body of work. We know that. But you're a huge rock fan.
1: I am. And that's because growing up, my cousin in school and his brother were phenomenal guitar and drummers. Matter of fact, Bobby Rondinelli ended up being the drummer for Black Sabbath and Quiet Riot. Mm-hmm. But his first gig, imagine this, his first gig, because I remember when he got the call, was from Ritchie Blackmore, and they said, hey, Cozy Powell wants to retire, and we would like you to come across to London and take his place. Mm-hmm. So so all my life I was a Deep Purple guy and all this stuff, but I won't kid you, as much as I loved rock, when I went to college, I wanted to be a recording engineer and record those guys. So what happened was the people at the college radio station, they were having all the fun. They weren't hardly working, and they were getting better grades. I was like, well, this is stupid. I want to do that. So I switched majors to broadcasting, and when I came out, I realized the top 40 guys and the rock guys, they never leave. But the country guys, I thought, you know, if I could get to, say, Charlotte or something, then I have a shot. But I didn't have a shot at top 40 like Imus and Howard and those guys. They never retired. Imus died.
0: They're forever guys. Yeah, they're forever guys. Yeah. Well, let's take a quick break.
1: I love rock. You got to take a break?
0: No. We are going to take a break, but I love that you love rock. I love rock.
1: I do.
0: And we talked about AC/DC the other day. You and I are going to be front row and center. Everybody in Mississippi, just hold on. We'll be right back. Visit Mississippi.org, the birthplace of America's music. Michelin star has finally made its way down south where folks like Steve and I live. And what took them so long to come to the place where there's flavor? Go figure. We'll be right back. Don't go nowhere. We're Steve Harmon of the Steve Harmon Show. He is nominated yet again for CMA Best. Of the best. We'll be right back.
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0: On a dark autumn night, a legend returns. The Headless Horseman rides again in the legend of Sleepy Hollow, October 8th through 10th at 7:30 and October 11th at 2:30 at the Pike County Little Theatre in Macomb. 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
6: Steve Harmon is my guest today of the Steve Harmon Show, Westwood One. Now, he has impacted folks like me and a lot of our friends and competitors over the time and made a huge impact. Has been the conveyor belt, as I say, of all things country music. Forever, once again nominated for a CMA Personality of the Year. Yeah, I mean, that's hard to be. We've been talking to him. Steve, I want to ask you something. So you bring up something before the break. You can act like you want to do that, but you also have to have an honest voice, like a real voice, not some made-up pretend thing. And this is your voice. So what made you think
7: you
6: in college
7: like my
6: time,
7: physical?
6: Your physical. Well, yeah, I mean, I know there's the other we could talk to metaphorically, but literally, you still have to have the talent and the pipes to be able to convey honestly to the listener, to be legit and be as good as you've been for all these years. When you're in college, what makes you think, oh, I can do that?
7: I was naive and an idiot. I had no idea if I could do it. I didn't think I could. I have to think back because that was a while back. So what happened was you just keep doing it. And I guess if I'm just going to be honest, I would go from job to job for radio for like 10 bucks. So if I'm making 100 bucks one week and some guy across town said, well, I'll give you 110, I'd go work for him. So that got me all the way to North Carolina. And I was in Fayetteville, and that's where everything really happened, because I followed a guy named Scott Shannon who left notes, and he's a big, gigantic hero of mine. Mm-hmm. And then from Fayetteville, I did get to Charlotte, and that is the first time I really thought that this could work out, because up until then, I guess the best way to say it is like that Bailey Zimmerman song, I don't have a plan B. Like, if this didn't work, I didn't have it, because I always thought if you have a plan B, then plan A's always got an escape. Sure. So I just kept going. I don't know that I ever even today, I'm not sure how to answer that, because all I do is kind of be me and hope it works, but I don't know if it always does.
6: You know what it's called? It's called a gift. No. It's called a gift.
7: Oh, yeah?
6: You had the gift and you worked your tail off. I love how you were looking, you're sort of foreshadowing, for some reason, a goal with Charlotte. Where'd you go to college? Where'd you go to school?
7: SUNY Adirondack, upstate New York.
6: And where are you from originally?
7: Originally from Flushing, New York.
6: New York.
7: Which is where the New York Mets and stuff.
6: Well, don't get me started. We used to, our franchise team, your franchise team, the Jackson Mets, we were at the game when Strawberry and Dwight Gooden was on the mound, because they played them.
7: Oh, my goodness.
6: And we switched in 86. So 85, 86, we switched to the Braves. But so I grew up a Mets fan because of the Jackson Mets.
7: Oh, my gosh.
6: Yeah.
7: We have a lot to talk about. That's another podcast or whatever.
6: Whole nother deal. That was the greatest year ever. we were seniors in college, and, man, we were celebrating when that all went down. Okay, so I want to jump real quick to the giving part.

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1: A million. That's just beautiful. What compelled you to do this?
2: The cycling. Oh, man, I got to think. I got lucky. All right, in 1989, I'm a single guy in Dallas, and my boss walks in, and he's serious, has a heart attack, and he says, hey, would you like to go ride 150 miles for multiple sclerosis? And I said, are you nuts? And I said, I don't even have a bicycle. He said, well, they'll give us a bicycle. And I said, yes. And so started the journey. And at that point, we started trying to work up to be able to do 150 miles. Well, I joined a cycling club. And then that's when I met my wife. She was the treasurer, so we both cycle. And to get to the Miami Dolphins part, my best buddy, Paul Castronovo from the Paul and Young Ron show in Miami, they needed an executive producer. And I was with iHeart at the time. And iHeart said, well, do you want to go to Miami? We need help. So I said, well, sure, you know, because I love to produce as much as I love to be on the air. I like both, and it's fun that I can do both. So when we got there, the Dolphins came over, and they talked about it. And that first year, of course, was small, but fantastic, and it grew to be gigantic. It's one of the only rides where the weather's pretty much assured to be great.
1: Yeah.
2: And the 100 miles of the ride is protected by police from Miami all the way up to West Palm Beach and then back. And you can do as many or as little as you want. You got to come up with some money, though. You got to have like $700 to get in the thing. And that's how it works. And now, of course, there's millions of dollars in sponsors. So I kind of give him credit for letting me be part of that, and the Dolphins credit, because it's the only place, the only time I-95 is shut down in America is for that ride.
1: Wow. Unbelievable. You know, it's interesting. So these relationships get built. And to me, I've always said the three most important things you can ever have in your life are relationships, relationships, relationships. When they're real, they do special things like that. How do you guys get to know each other from so far away?
2: In Dallas, I was working for what I consider to be like my mentor, who's a guy named Kid Craddock. And Kid Craddock show is still on. He's passed now, but his show is still on. But at the time, I was his executive producer. I'd just come off the air in Dallas. I was doing country there. And the contract ended, and they said, well, you got to sit out 6 months. And he lived nearby. So he was driving by one day, and he rolled down his window, and he said, Stevie, what are you doing? And I said, well, I'm mowing the lawn. And he said, well, do you want to come executive produce the show? I said, I can't. I have a non-compete. He said, I don't need you on the air. I need you behind the scenes.
1: Oh.
2: And that is how it happened. And Kid Craddock had a conference called BitFest in Dallas. And Paul showed up with his wife, Gina, that day. And we met. And this is going to blow you away. Pretty much, that was 1994. Pretty much almost every single morning at 5 o'clock Eastern, he's called me before we go on the air, and we talk for about 10 minutes almost every single day. So he just called today. We talk almost every single day. We talk about life, bits, family, ideas mostly. You know, it's nice to have somebody like I can bounce an idea off you, and let's say about a song, and you would have something to say about it. It's nice to find people that respect that having a bad idea isn't a bad deal. You know what I mean?
1: The production part, from being a producer as well and being on that side of it, a little different from you being the personality. And I know there's a fine line between the connection. It's a tightrope. But for you, how much do you enjoy that side of it?
2: Some days I enjoy it more. Some days it's a lot more work because I imagine comparing it for you. Oh, wait, I don't have a Steve Harmon cup. You have a Steve Azar cup.
1: I got nothing.
2: I got a little.
1: I'm gonna send you a stack of these. So you can white out the Azar and just put Harmon.
2: I'll just put Steve.
1: Oh, you could just be Steve. Or you know what I'll do? I'll mark mine out and we'll just be Steve.
2: Oh, that'd make it special.
1: Well, it'll be special.
2: Maybe it'll be my good luck charm to finally win one of these things.
1: No, you do. You've already won them. You've won them. You're not defeated. You got one, and you got 1,000 nominations.

0: So I mean, like, you know, it's like getting
1: Yeah,
0: to,
1: and
0: yeah, come on.
1: it's good for the company, and it's also very good for the company because it shows respect for the company because and why I say that is they let you do your thing. Because if you have a company that clamps you down,
0: Oh,
1: and
0: no.
1: let's say you had a producer that in the studio and he doesn't like what you're doing, even though you love what you're doing, that can get to be kind of hairy. But these guys and gals, they're like, hey, Harmon, get in there, do your thing, and leave us alone.
0: It's all about that. Visit Mississippi.org. Check it out. Take a ride on the blues trail markers. You're going to end up in Liverpool. We'll be right back.

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1: I'm Gianna Gelosi with your Fox True Crime Minute. Driven by what prosecutors call a motiveless compulsion to kill, a California man voluntarily surrendered to a patrol officer, later directing police to a pair of hidden bodies. Authorities say 28-year-old Marcelino Castro flagged down a San Jose police officer September 19th and confessed that he killed someone. According to the police report, Castro described the first killing as involving a man he knew, saying they went to smoke meth before he attacked him, strangling him and slitting his throat before concealing his body in a shallow grave near the Guadalupe River. Investigators believe that murder happened September 13th. Castro allegedly gave detectives information about another killing during questioning that police believe happened 2 to 3 days later. Castro says he lured that victim to a trail to smoke before strangling the man and hitting him with a rock before wrapping the body in a red tent and leaving it in tall grass. Castro was booked into jail on 2 murder counts. There's more on this story at foxnews.com or subscribe to the Fox True Crime Podcast. I'm Gianna Gelosi with your Fox True Crime Minute.
2: I'm Matt Kitchens. I've spent 25 years practicing law in Mississippi Circuit Courts and 5 years serving as a city judge. Matt Kitchens has learned that when the decisions are difficult, a judge needs to stay calm, listen carefully, follow the law, and treat everyone with respect and dignity. That's the kind of city judge I've been, and it's the kind of circuit judge I'll be. I'm Matt Kitchens, and I ask you to vote Kitchens on November the 3rd. This ad was approved by me, Matt Kitchens, and was paid for by the committee to elect Matt Kitchens, circuit judge.
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5: 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I'm Caleb Saylor. 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
12: Steve Harmon is my guest today of the Steve Harmon Show, Westwood One. Now, you and I both have been on the other side of that when we hadn't been able, and we've been creatively stipend or put on the bench for a second or temporarily driven insane. And that's what happens to us creative types. Is there nothing better in the world when these relationships that you've cured over time and they let you do your thing? It frees up the feeling of inside, and you deliver a better product in every aspect.
13: Yeah, because I think your brain, when you're not on the air, when you're not in the studio doing the actual record, your brain is free to go wild and come up with great ideas. I mean, I just heard today they released a Luke Bryan, Luke Combs song, and it is so fun and so funny, and yet it is nothing. It's something you and I have said all our life, but these two found a way to turn it into a song. I don't know if you've heard it yet. It's called Finders Keepers. But instead of Finders Keepers, Losers Weepers, it goes Finders Keepers, Losers Drinkers, and the beer is still cold. And I thought, that's only beautiful. Happens when you're free to just
12: have
13: let
12: fun.
13: Your brain go crazy.
12: Yeah, you know, and there's a fine line between the dumbest thing you can possibly say and the most brilliant thing you can possibly say. I mean, as songwriters in the room, we used to go, is that, I'm, we apologized more times for the best stuff

0: because it just seemed ridiculous. You know, I love that. That's a great idea. That's going to be a smash. Whatever they, I mean, they can spit on the and spit in a microphone and it's going to be a hit. But that's true. But I do love that. Stan, you brought up backing up a little bit in the 90s and stuff. Dallas in the late 80s and 90s was an incredible country music market. Incredible. And obviously the music that was coming out was incredible into the early 2000s. Then we sort of went to the bro code thing for a while and things switched around. And then you now you're back to somebody like Ella Langley, who has shattered every record there possibly can be. And she just sounds old school to me in my mind. But in a today's sort of way, you can't argue when it's real. You couldn't argue when we were listening to rock at some point and then Randy Travis came out with Digging Up Bones and Forever and Ever, Amen. Paul Overstreet's great song. You can't argue just as things change in your life musically, when Willie became the Willie that we know of, not the one from the past, when he just let his hair down and put it in a ponytail and just started simplifying who he was without all the bells and whistles on a record, and he became Willie. The whole world loved him. It didn't matter what genre you liked, and that's just the way it is. For you, this time and this era, you were extremely impactful, and you witnessed great music being made.
1: It was insane.
0: What do you look back upon that time and see just the significance of it?
1: Two ways to answer that, because first of all, let's understand that it was luck. The reason I got that job in 1987 is because the guy that was doing mornings went across town because the company that had him didn't want to give him a $20,000 raise. So he left. He was on the air for like number one for like 15 years and he got mad over $20,000. So he left and I got a call and they said, well, would you like to try for the job? And so they flew me in with my partner Evans at the time.
0: Sure. I want to talk about that in a minute too. But where were you guys before? What city?
1: We were in Charlotte.
0: Oh, so you were still in Charlotte. Okay. I got it.
1: Yeah. Because the old adage used to be you cannot get out of the Southeast unless you're in Charlotte.
0: Yeah. Harmon and Evans, legendary there.
1: Legendary names, and we got that job by luck. And that class of 88 is Clint Black, Alan Jackson, Garth Brooks, Steve Azar. I'm just kidding.
0: I'm just kidding.
1: I don't know that there is a year for you.
0: No, I don't. I was 92? Always, I was 90, bad attempt in 96, and then the good attempt in 2001.
1: The good attempt.
0: The one I survived. I survived the 96 one. It was hard. The bad
1: so
0: record.
1: All of those years came back 2 years ago when Terry Clark had a show and she wanted to go. Basically, she went fishing. She told everybody, I want to go on the road and make more money. I've never seen her not fishing in her videos for the past 2 years. But anyways, she called me and said, here's the thing. I'm thinking of retiring and I would love for you to consider taking over the show. Because you were there. You don't just know the music, you know the people, you know everything about it, and you'll know who's full of baloney and who's real, and you'll know who to play and who not to play. And so at that whole 88 to let's say 92, 94, where all of the 90s country like Shenandoah and you know Restless Heart and Little Texas, all these people, they're still around. But if you were there for it, it came back full circle to give me this syndicated show that you were on the other day.
0: Yeah, I was on your show. I mean, that's how we've reconnected. Yeah. And I was grateful to hear from you, by the way. And I love that we've gotten to spend a little time doing this. And I appreciate your time more than you know. Okay, let's jump to our girl Reba real quick. Okay, Reba, in 2010, I had my song Sunshine out. I'd come off the Bob Seger tour in 07, 08, left Universal, which we were Mercury, right? And all that change and everything. And I had my first, well, I think it's somewhere in the low 20s, but the video went number one for Sunshine, and Reba was the guest VJ. That week, she had actually recorded another song of mine that she heard in the halls with, I think, Mike Powers or John Ettinger, somebody, Damon Mobley, somebody was playing it, and she walked by and grabbed the song. And she explains it to me later why she recorded it and all that. But with that said, Reba was the lady who presented you with your CMA award as a winner. What was that? when she announced.
1: Oh, wait.
0: The feeling of that.
1: No, your song. What was the song?
0: No, my song was Sunshine.
1: Is that the one she picked up from you?
0: She recorded another song of mine called Big Blue Sky. And actually, her sister Susie also recorded it. My song Sunshine, the video was number one when she was guest VJ on Great American Country. So,
1: gotcha.
0: Okay, I'm a little bit off the wall. Okay, but she was the one.
1: I like that kind of stuff. I like stories behind the song, and I'll play that. I'll play that and talk about that next time I'm on.
0: Yeah, Sunshine did us really well, and that's cool. I think we cracked the top. It got up there even further than Waiting on Joe did. It was an interesting story, and we almost got all the way there. We was pretty close. But with that said, tell me about the feeling of finally hearing your name called, and it was Reba.
1: It's really weird. It's so different now. Now a lot of it's digital. A lot of emails. Congratulations. Those people are always wonderful. And it's like, you know, congratulations. Here's what's going to happen. You're in the top five. You're nominated. And then about 3 weeks before the CMA award, they'll actually let you know if you won.
0: Oh, really?
1: Because you have to get an airplane. You got to get the time off.
0: That's true. Yeah.
1: And it's fabulous. However, back then, I think it was at the Ryman. I don't think it was a Grand Ole Opry. I think we were at the Ryman. So it was a little very intimate
0: group. Yeah.
1: And we're sitting there and we already knew we won. And back then, instead of just a quick little shot, Reba's up there hosting the event and she actually calls your name and you get up in front of national TV and she hands you the award. And she's like talking and big and doing that big old Reba smile and hands it to you. And at that point, that was the first time I ever thought I had a shot at this thing called radio, because that was like the moment my family actually figured out, because they could all watch it on TV. They're all having TV parties.
0: Steve's got a job. He's got a real job.
1: Hey, look, my son actually made it. He didn't quit to not be a doctor for no reason at all. Yeah.
0: Hey, listen, I was the worst pre-med student in the history of Delta State, I promise. There's doctors that are doctors now because I was setting the curb on the very low side. Let's take a quick break. My pal Steve Harmon up again for the CMA Award for his incredible voice, career, his personality. It's all about that. Visit Mississippi.org. Check it out. Take a ride on the Blues Trail markers. You're going to end up in Liverpool. We'll be right back.

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1: 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They include fees related to your home loan, like origination fees and any discount points, along with costs related to the real estate sale, like appraisal, title search, insurance, and attorney fees. 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However, in a slower market, buyers may have more power to negotiate seller concessions. While you can't eliminate closing costs, there are ways to reduce them, like comparing offers from multiple lenders. Saving you money, Hillary Barsky, Fox News.
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10: This is Fox on Health. It's important for young people, especially in adolescence, to build healthy relationships with their peers. Experts say a life without those positive connections can expose them to potential mental health challenges. The World Health Organization defines adolescence as the phase of life between childhood and adulthood from ages 10 to 19, calling it a unique stage of human development and an important time for laying the foundations of good health. Hannah Schachter, an associate professor of psychology at Wayne State University, says relationships are a key part of an adolescent's well-being, and those with positive friendships tend to show lower risk for things like depression, even physical health symptoms or academic difficulties, both in the short term and sometimes even into adulthood. She also says one potential positive from social media is that it's another way for young people to interact and build connections. For more health news, go to foxnewshealth.com. I'm Lisa Brady with Fox on Health.
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0: I have taken up way more time, and I have officially taken out Keith Urban for longer than a 10-minute interview. With my pal Steve Harmon of the Steve Harmon Show, Westwood One. You can check him out. He has been one of the great voices and faces of country music radio. You brought up something. The reason you're like this, besides loving what you do, is that you don't have a plan B. You said it earlier. There's no other
1: option. None.
0: How long do you want to go?
1: Well, the saying that us OGs, as they call us, us OGs have is we were going to take radio until the wave hits the sand. And then what we're realizing is that the wave hit the sand like 5 years ago. Now we're waiting for it, the water to reach the dunes. As the water crests and comes down, that's where our career is. And we're like, well, if they'll still have us, we'll still do it.

0: because there's nothing we like better to do. There's nothing better than waking up and knowing you can't wait to do what you like to do. And that's, so I don't really have an out. Now, my wife might want me out sometime because she's kind of sick of me getting up at 4 a.m. and bothering her. But at this point, I don't have an out.
1: That's been your life for how long, the getting up?
0: That's all I've had. That's all I've ever done. 40 years.
1: What 40 years? What's your day like? Do you take a nap? Are you a nap guy?
0: It depends. Everything goes by the day.
1: Pass out guy? I mean, forget the nap. Do you pass out afterwards?
0: It's funny you say that. In Dallas, yes. We had a room. They gave us a closet and put two beds in it, two little cots things. And when we were done at 10, we were so shot from those shows. We were going there and lay down for half an hour. But now, no, I get up and I'll go hang out with my wife. And normally, depending on the weather, because in Texas, if it's 110, I ain't going. But if it's nice enough, I get on my bike right away. And then I hang out with my wife and my dog, Leo. And then we take off. And then maybe about 1 to 2, 1 to 2:30, if I feel like I need to, I'll call it. Because, you know, there's still a lot of day left. When you get done at 9 in the morning, there's still like 20 hours to go. So you want to be awake. You want to make sure you're there for your family, too.
1: Yeah. No. I love that. That's but your body needs a little bit of rest, especially your voice. I have found after having throat surgery in 2005, I have found that it wasn't the singing at all. It was the no rest and staying up or getting early, doing radio shows in the morning, or whatever. It caught up with me. It was never the singing. It was always that, and that's the hardest part. When you don't get sleep, your voice just gets really fatigued.
0: And you know what? For a while there, I was, especially when I was single, there was a saying in Dallas, and, you know, they weren't kidding. They said, the saying was, if there's four people on a street corner, two of them better be Harmon and Evans. And that was we were out probably 6 out of every 7 days because we were younger and we thought it was awesome. But it does, you know, that 8 and 9 o'clock hour on the air when you're shot, it's like going in the studio to try to sing when you're up till 3 o'clock at a club. You're shot.
1: No,
0: you know, back then they all smoked too.
1: No, and I got, you know, what's funny thing is, you told me smoking. When I was growing up as a kid, my band playing all the bars, all the stuff, and I'm a teenager and all that. Yeah. You would notice one person not smoking. The one in the room. And then the smell on your clothes. I'm making everybody nauseous right now because air is from one. Hopefully everybody's eating and you're digested. But the bottom line is, I remember waking up like, oh my God, this is awful. You know, all right, one quick question and then we got to go. Sir. Time's running out. Anybody ever intimidate you or make you a little nervous when you know you had to interview them? What star?
0: Only two. It's the same two. And it was Johnny Cash and Waylon Jennings.
1: I get it.
0: And I remember I have pictures of both. I have pictures of I don't normally get intimidated because I do over prep, as you know. Yeah. I over prep for everything. I'll spend hours just trying to find interesting tidbits. But man, when Johnny Cash walked up and put his hand out, I am telling you, I was going to faint. First of all, because I thought, oh my gosh, he's going to kill me. And then Waylon, just because I love Waylon.
1: Yeah.
0: Music. And just to give a good plug, I've become really good friends with his son, Shooter. And Shooter Jennings is producing a lot of stuff behind the scenes there in Nashville. And I get to talk to him, and that's kind of a thrill.
1: That's awesome. Well, Shooter's a great guy. We shared the same publicist in our girl Shotzi Hageman back in the day. All right. Our time's up, Steve. Congratulations on 2020. That's it. It's quick.
0: That's all I
1: did. That's all. We can do 7 shows if you want to. You know, 2026 CMA Broadcast Award finalist yet again. Daily National Broadcast Personality of the Year. One beautiful career. I'm glad we got to celebrate you, buddy.
0: Well, thank you for everything. I appreciate you more than you know, because this is my first and only one I've ever done.
1: This is it. We're going to do it again. Thank you so much. Steve Harmon, The Steve Harmon Show, Westwood One. Let's watch him win his second CMA on his 9th time. That's not bad. That's not a bad batting average. That's a little over 200, which is good. You can sort of
0: I'll take it.
1: We'll see you guys later. Visit Mississippi.org. Thank you guys for almost 10 years and grateful for my team at Super Talk Mississippi. Steve, later on.
0: Thank you, brother.
2: I'm Steve Azar. In a Mississippi Minute, all 60 of them, where you can take your sweet time.

0: Here's our pastor, Dr. Larry LeBlanc.
1: Matthew chapter 5, we'll begin in verse 27. Jesus said, "You have heard it said, do not commit adultery. But I tell you, everyone who looks at a woman lustfully has already committed adultery with her in his heart. If your right eye causes you to sin, gouge it out and throw it away. For it is better for you to lose one of the parts of your body than for your whole body to be thrown into hell. And if your right hand causes you to sin, cut it off and throw it away. For it's better that you lose one of the parts of your body than for your whole body to go into hell." God, would you teach us today the demand of radical righteousness, and that it must include radical sexual purity. In Jesus' name, amen. Last week we saw where the Pharisees and the scribes and the teachers of the law had tried to reduce the command of murder to just a civil offense, that they had tried to justify themselves. But Jesus said, even if you've thought in your heart about another individual that they're a fool or that they're empty-headed or you've had negative thoughts or hatred in your heart, even if you've gossiped about another individual, that it gets to the heart of who we really are, that it's not just the physical act of murder, but it's actually the hate that is exposed in our hearts that shows us that it's not just what we do, but it's how we think, it's how we feel, it's who we are, not just on the outside, but it's who we are on the inside. And so now as we take in this look at adultery, Jesus examines it, because what's happened is they have taken and they have reduced the act of physical adultery to just a physical act. That if you have not committed the physical act, and we're going to talk about next week, they had so loosened the divorce standards that they could even justify adultery in their heart, because they would simply write off their wife with a certificate of divorce so that they could immediately have sexual intercourse with someone else and then say that they had not committed adultery. But not only did they not understand the interpretation of the law, Jesus says you don't even know the law itself. Because if you know the Ten Commandments, the seventh commandment is that thou shalt not commit adultery. Now, when we talk about adultery, we need to understand that that applies certainly to married people. But when it is spoken of in Scripture, it is any sexual act that is committed outside the marriage covenant. So maybe if you're a little like the Pharisees and you're trying to justify yourself and say, well, I can't commit adultery, I'm not married. Oh, yes, you can. In fact, everyone who commits an act outside of the covenant bond of marriage is guilty of this sin. But what Jesus is driving at is, if you even knew the Ten Commandments, you wouldn't be able to justify yourself. Because he says that not only does the seventh commandment include adultery, but what does the tenth commandment say? Now, we memorize it often to say you should not covet, but it says specifically something that we should not covet. Do you know what it says? You should not covet your neighbor's wife. So it not only covers the act of adultery, but it also covers in the Ten Commandments the desire for adultery. Between exposing our murderous hearts, now Jesus is exposing our adulterous hearts in this call for radical purity. Now, when we generalize this, what we see is that many people have attempted to dismiss the whole doctrine of sin through psychology, through trying to just talk about our personality or our makeup. But without an understanding of the doctrine of sin, we will never understand the New Testament. We never understand the New Covenant. Outside of the doctrine of sin, we don't understand salvation, which includes the incarnation, the reason for the cross, regeneration, justification, sanctification. None of the New Covenant doctrines make any sense outside of the doctrine of sin, which is why in Jesus' evangelism, he always, always starts with sin. Isn't that fascinating? The reason that that's important to point out when you study, especially the Sermon on the Mount, is the new wave evangelism is to ask questions like this. Don't you want to come to Jesus to find acceptance? Don't you want to come to Jesus to find happiness? Don't you want to come to Jesus to find health, wealth, prosperity, and pleasure. And it's fascinating that Jesus never began a presentation that way. Jesus always started with sin. And the reason he started with sin is that if we're not indicted of our sin, then we'll never understand why we need to come to Jesus anyway. What drives us to Jesus is the understanding of why we would ever need to come to him in the first place. We must be confronted with the holiness of God. We must be confronted with the demands of the law. We must be confronted with the consequences of hell, because we will never love God as we should, nor understand why his love is so amazing and so divine, unless we understand sin and sin nature. So what Jesus is talking about in the Sermon on the Mount is not just morality. It's so much more than morality. Sin is so much more than just moral decisions, because sins are not just the mistakes we make. Sins are the product of a fallen and a depraved nature. So Jesus demands, the big idea that you see this morning, the radical righteousness that Jesus demands must include radical sexual purity. And he helps us to understand that in two main ways. This is a short passage, and it's broken up really directly. First of all, number one, realize that lust is adultery of the heart. Realize that lust is adultery of the heart. In verse 27, he says, you've heard that it was said, don't commit adultery. He's talking about what they understood about the Old Testament law. Jesus is not denying that that's what is said. Jesus is saying, though, that you have an incomplete understanding of what adultery is. And then he explains that, or expounds that very quickly. He says, I tell you, everyone who looks at a woman lustfully has already committed adultery with her in his heart. Now, if we were to stop right there, can you imagine on that hill what took place that day? They're going, did he just say that everyone who's ever lusted has committed adultery? So what has Jesus just done? He just indicted everyone. In other words, not only are you all murderers because you've had evil, hateful thoughts, but now you're adulterers because not just you've committed actions, but you've had immoral thoughts, you've had immoral desires, you've had lust in your heart. So what's happening in the Sermon on the Mount? Jesus is not giving them a new righteousness. Jesus is saying that no one can find that righteousness because no one can even be guilty of the commands that they thought they were good on. Well, at least I thought I wasn't a murderer. At least I thought I wasn't an adulterer. And all of a sudden, here we are. See, so many of us understand the Pharisees' religion because it's a self-satisfied religion. If I haven't committed certain quote-unquote big sins, then there's never any confession in my life. There's never any repentance in my life. And there's never going to be any sanctification. That's why he started with the Beatitudes, because if all you do is list a category of a certain few big sins and say, well, I'm good if I don't commit these, then the Beatitudes that he talked about never enter your life, because you're never going to be poor in spirit. You're never going to hunger and thirst for righteousness. You're never going to be meek. You're never going to be humble. You're never going to find those attributes because you're self-satisfied or self-righteous. It's why the whole indictment on the Pharisees, when he talks about them being whitewashed tombs, it's like around here, we see it all the time. We see trees grow.

everywhere, and they look like they're big and beautiful. And then all of a sudden, a storm comes, and they fall over, and you walk over to the stump, and what do you see in the middle? The tree looked healthy on the outside, but it was completely rotten. Jesus is describing that. It's people that when you walk by them, you think, oh, well, there's a religious person. They must be righteous. But on the inside, it's decayed. And so Jesus is calling for self-examination. Paul called for self-examination. 1 Corinthians chapter 11, verse 28, examine yourself. But we hate that. When it comes to adultery, he's saying it's not just the act, but what even urges us to do it in the first place? Why did I want to do it? We may be busy patting ourselves on the back for not committing adultery. But what we engage in our thought life, what we engage in our imagination, what we engage in our daydreams, shows us that we love sin. If the deed is immoral, then the thought of the deed is immoral. He is showing that sin is so dark and so dangerous and so perverse that it can even turn the very things that God has given as perfect gifts into enemies because it twists the good. We're not going to spend a long time on this, but we need to be sure that we understand that it is not the world that created nor invented sex. That was God. It was not the world that created or invented the institution of marriage. That was God. And God created it for it to be good. He could have created human beings where the sexual experience was for nothing more than procreation. God could have made us that way. But out of his loving heart, he decided to make it where a male and a female in the marital matrimony coming together in that covenant, that it would be a gift. But what Satan and what sin always does is take a good gift. You can take something as simple as the intake of food. We can take that and turn it into gluttony. We can take sex and we can turn it into something sick and perverse when it was never meant to be. That's what's taking place, and that's what God is pointing out. You see, lust is not a new problem. The reason that Jesus preached on it, and the reason it was one of the very first things he brought up on that hill, is that 2,000 years ago, it was a problem. In Sodom and Gomorrah, it was a problem. In Corinth, it was such a problem that when Paul wrote to the 1 Corinthians, their attitude was that sexual sin was no big deal because sex was just a biological function, almost like eating or drinking. It had no moral significance because you had to satisfy your sexual urges or your sexual desires. So when Paul addressed them in 1 Corinthians 6, he had to remind them that their body is a temple of the Holy Spirit, and he gives them this command, flee from sexual immorality. What's so fascinating about that is that that is the exact same thing that's being taught today, even in elementary schools, that you have to engage in promiscuous sexual thoughts and activities because it is a biological function. So don't try to deny yourself, but just embrace it. And if it feels good, do it, whether it's heterosexual sex, homosexual sex, or lust. And we see what's happening not only in our culture and our society, but how that affects everyone living in a culture that has embraced that. It is exactly what Jeremiah said. Jeremiah chapter 17, verse 9. The heart is more deceitful than anything else. In other words, you'll lie to yourself. You'll justify yourself. You'll make yourself feel better about it. But let's be clear. Because we don't have a lot of time to spend on this, but I think it's worth just a minute of what lust is and what lust is not. Lust is not just noticing someone. Lust isn't even being tempted. Lust is engaging and dwelling on a thought until that thought becomes a desire. So oftentimes we're tempted, even when I make a statement like that, to ask, well, how far can I let a thought go? Or I'm sure this won't hurt just to indulge in this, not just the act, but just
if I don't go too far, if you're asking those questions, you're already doomed because you're asking the wrong questions. So instead of asking, what can I do that's permissible, we ought to be asking, what should I do that pleases Jesus? And when you reframe the question, you get a totally different answer, which leads Jesus, as if he hasn't upped the ante already, to verse 29 and 30. And in that, he says, he talks about, if your right eye is causing you to sin, you ought to pluck it out and throw it away. If your right hand's causing you to sin, you ought to cut off your hand. That's pretty radical. You'd be better off going to hell with an eye plucked out and without a hand, or going to heaven, than you had going to hell with your body intact. So he's saying the picture he is painting is a picture of repentance. Number two, he's saying repent of sexual sin so that your soul's not in danger of hell. Repent of sexual sin so that your soul is not in the danger of hell. So what are we to make of this plucking out our eyes and cutting off our hands? Jesus is simply saying, be willing to rid yourself of the most precious thing you have if that thing is the cause of sin in your life. It's the same point he made in Luke 14, verse 26. He said, if any man comes to me and does not hate his own father and mother, his wife and his children, his brothers and sisters, and yes, even his own life, he cannot be my disciple. Now, obviously, Jesus is not saying that we shouldn't honor our mother and father. He's saying if there's a human relationship in your life that comes between your relationship to me, you better be willing to rid yourself of it, because your relationship with Jesus ought to be more important than every other relationship in your life. So be willing to do whatever it takes to prepare for eternity. He said it a different way. What would it profit a man to gain the whole world and to lose his soul? He's saying it's better to be crippled and blind in this life than to lose everything in the next. He said in Matthew chapter 10, verse 28, don't fear those who kill the body but are not able to kill the soul. Rather, fear him who is able to destroy both soul and body in hell. So how do you practically do this? Paul said in Romans chapter 8, verse 13, if by the Spirit you put to death the deeds of the body, you will live. He said in chapter 13, verse 14 of Romans, put on the Lord Jesus Christ and make no provision for the flesh to gratify its desires. So what would that look like if we were to apply that? It means that when you're thinking about sexual sin, not just the deeds, but thoughts, number one, this is so simple, but don't feed it. Don't feed it. You feed things you want to grow. How do you not feed it? You know, I don't need to spend the next 10 minutes of this sermon talking about how people feed sexual sin. It's the things we watch. It's the things we listen to. It's the things we intake. It's, you say, well, I could do all that and I still could have problems with it. Yes, you could. But if you don't do the simple things, then it is going to be even harder. Sometimes, even in the life we live, it means simply looking away. It means not engaging in the thought. It means not just thinking, I'm not going to think about that, I'm not going to think about that, but actively thinking of something else. Piper gives the illustration to immediately, when sexual sin or desire comes in your mind, to begin to think about Christ on the cross and imagine that he has died and physically it took that sin on the cross in that moment. We understand that it means not only not feeding it and not indulging it, but being watchful, being careful, being vigilant, being decisive, being immediate. In other words, the moment that conviction comes on you, do something with it. The temptation is not the sin. The indulging of the temptation is. And it's probably not by accident that the Bible and even the people that were sitting on this hill would have known these two examples well. The Old Testament gives us two fantastic examples of how to avoid sexual temptation and sexual sin. One is a positive example. The other is a negative example. Let's start with the positive. There was a man by the name of Joseph, and he found himself
in the house of a man named Potiphar. And he was put under the watch care of all of Potiphar's house. And Potiphar not only blessed Joseph, but blessed Potiphar's entire household. But things took a turn because Potiphar's wife, noticing that Joseph was a handsome young man, kept coming after him. And the Bible is not unclear. She was not subtle. She said over and over again, "Come to bed with me." And he tried to put her off, and he tried to put her off, until the Bible says that eventually she came and grabbed at him physically, and he ran out of the house with her clutching his cloak. Sometimes the best thing you can do is run. Get yourself out of the circumstance, not just the physical situation, but the mental circumstance as well. But the Bible gives us a very negative example too. And it's actually someone that may surprise you. His name? King David. It tells us in Samuel that at a time when kings were off to war, which is interesting because David was a king and David should have been off to war, but instead he was on the top of his house. That's not a sin to be on top of your house. And if you understand the geography of the times, it wasn't even a sin for him to look over and see a woman bathing. That could have happened. The sin happened when the moment he saw it, he didn't leave the roof. But he kept glaring and he kept glaring until what happened was the thought became a temptation. The temptation became a desire. The desire then became acted on. And before you know it, not only has he had her brought to his home and slept with her and conceived an illegitimate child, but now in his attempt to cover it up, he has her husband murdered on the front lines of battle. Sin will take you further than you ever wanted to go. The Bible makes it clear how we are to act. The Puritan John Owen said this, "Be killing sin, or sin will be killing you." Isn't that simple? Be killing sin, or sin will be killing you. Job understood it. In Job chapter 31, verse 1, Job said, "I made a covenant with my eyes not to look lustfully at a girl." Friends, if we focus on pleasing God and not just trying not to do something, we'll begin to realize that this is not a sacrifice, but we are actually gaining something by abandoning our adulterous and lustful hearts. Philippians chapter 4, verse 8. If you haven't taken down a side note so far, write down that verse. Philippians chapter 4, verse 8. I believe this is one of the key texts. If you're a man or a woman in here who recognizes that this can be a sin in your life, then you ought to knit Philippians 4, 8 to your soul. Paul writes, "Finally, brothers, whatever is true, whatever is noble, whatever is right, whatever is pure, whatever is lovely, whatever is admirable, if anything is excellent or praiseworthy, think about such things." In other words, we're not just training our minds to avoid the negative. We're training our spirits to think on the positive, to think on the things of God, to think about the praises of God and the goodness of God, that we're continually training our mind, that we are trying to focus on the person and on the work of Christ. Now, to those that were on that hill, and to some that are sitting in this sanctuary and listening in various ways today, do you know what they thought? They thought, "Nobody can do this. This is impossible. To live my life without having a lustful thought, to live my life not just by my actions, but that my heart and my mind would be pure. He's putting forth an impossible. I thought the law was hard. I thought the keeping the law was hard. This is even harder." That's the point of the Sermon on the Mount. Why? Because when you find yourself utterly destroyed by the impossibility of the commands of God, it is why Jesus preached it in the first place, because he was desiring of those on the hill
and those in Summit 2,000 years later to be driven to the cross, recognizing that it is impossible. But with God, all things are possible because you aren't trying to do it in your own strength. If you listen to this sermon and read this text and say, I need to do a better job of pulling myself up by my bootstraps, I need to try harder, guess what? You'll fail. Why? Because you can't do it. You don't have the ability and you don't have the power. So if I don't have the ability and I don't have the power, what do I have to do? It sends me

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1: Who is going to indwell you? And the power of the Holy Spirit is the empowerment over sin in our lives, but it brings us to complete and total dependence. When I read a text like this, when I find myself before God convicted and exposed with the recognition that this command is too great for me, what should the people on that hill have done that day? They should have gotten as close as they could to Jesus, and they should have grabbed at him, and they said, "You've got to help me. You've got to help me. I don't have any hope. You seem to be the one that has the answers. You seem to be the interpreter and the writer of the law. You seem to be the one with all of your power and your might and your authority that you have grasp of this. If you don't help me, I'm not leaving this hill." We need more people that would boldly crawl to the cross of Christ and say, "I'm not leaving here. I'm not leaving your presence until I am assured that you, Jesus, have done in me what I could not have done for myself." Yes, friends, it ought to be that when we read this text, we thank God that in our fallen, sinful state, there is a spotless, pure, holy one that takes sin and guilt and washes it by his own blood. That there is a spotless lamb who gives me a new nature, a new heart, and creates a new birth in my life. Jesus' point, if you want to simplify it anymore, is simply this. Why are you keeping on living for the paltry pleasures of this world when eternity is set before you? Why, when you look at your life, would you not do everything you possibly could to ensure that you have stored up for yourselves — we're going to talk about that in a couple of weeks — that you've stored up treasures for yourself where moth cannot destroy and thief cannot steal? You say, "I don't know if I can do it." Friends, you'd better take this command seriously, because heaven and hell are in the balance. And if you find yourself today saying, "I am desperate, I want to be obedient, but there is just no way within myself," then you actually are getting the point of the Sermon on the Mount. Bow before the King of Glory. Beg the Holy Spirit. Confess your sin. Repent of your unrighteousness and iniquity, and be filled by the power of God.
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0: tune. You know it's October. You know this is a song for peaches, don't you? Good morning, Mark.
1: Good morning.
0: We have to have a little pentatonics with us on Saturday today. Hey, what's going on? You got so much happening. Oh, my goodness.
1: There is.
0: That stapeliad is beautiful. The starfish flower, we'll get that up here in a little while. That's just beautiful.
1: It just won't quit blooming. That's
0: well, good. There it is now. Good. It should.
1: Yeah.
0: You know, when they're happy.
1: Another one right behind it.
0: Well, when they're happy, they're kind of like night blooming cereus. They won't bloom the entire year, but they will put on a flower here and there. You know?
1: Oh, man.

0: and that one
1: give
0: is,
1: you some great joy.
0: And,
1: it's
0: you know,
1: beautiful.
0: I've had that plant probably 6 years plus, and the first few years I had it, I almost killed it, and then I got real into it.
1: That's because you overwatered
0: it,
1: huh?
0: You're going to do something.
1: That's because you overwatered it, huh?
0: Well, yeah, or underwater. I'm not sure.
1: I think they're some of the plants. Well, they really are plants that are most succulents. We have to just kind of let them do their own thing for a while. And when they mature, they really take up. You know, they get going. Our texter Ken is sending today. He's got African milk tree cuttings, and of course that's that big euphorbia. You know, with the fat that has the little tiny leaves that stick off the fat stem. Am I describing that right? But anyway, and it's the same kind of thing. It's going to sit there and stare at you. If you don't over or underwater it, it's going to stare at you for a while. And just like his peperomias that he also sent pictures of today, he stuck those leaves. You know, rooting from leaves is not easy. He says it's been about 3 months, but sure enough, they sprouted. We have to have some patience, folks. We don't all have patience, but we have to grow some.
0: And everybody can ask Garden Mama how I am about patience.
1: Well, that's one reason we're a good match. I'm a little bit more willing to say, well, let's look at it tomorrow, you know, and you're ready to say, what happened yesterday? Let's go, you know. So
0: yeah,
1: it's just
0: I know,
1: a different pace. A different pace. That's all. Yeah, but I'd never get anything done.
0: I am not out and about. I'm calling live from my office, which, thank goodness, I'm not on camera. It's not the neatest in the world. But there are so many more festivals this weekend, and starting that some of them are going to run all the way through the end of October.
1: Tell me what's up.
0: Oh, wow. I love this one, the Loblolly Festival in Laurel.
1: Oh, I've been there. Yeah, that's a lot of fun.
0: Yes. And also, in central Mississippi, we've got a day in the country in Madison.
1: Oh, yeah.
0: That's a fun one.
1: That's a good one. That's a fun.
0: Gosh.
1: Most of these things are both art and craft events. You can do a little shopping at the same time you're shopping for plants. You can do a few other things, too, at most of these.
0: You know, there's always, all these festivals, there's going to be something garden-oriented, whether it's a wind chime or a plant or... It always seems to be there. This one is near and dear to my heart because I have a pot of them that I went by and got from our friend Marcy yesterday.
1: Mm-hmm.
0: It's the Black Eyed Pea Festival in Manti.
1: Yes, yes.
0: Yeah, and then, excuse me, here's a great one, everybody. The Ag Museum, the 7th through the 10th.
1: That's in Jackson.
0: They start their pumpkin adventure. And
1: may I just say, those are two words I don't usually think of together.
0: A pumpkin adventure.
1: Mm-hmm, mm-hmm.
0: But I'm telling you, if you've never been, you can go check them out on their website. Admission is $12, ages 1 and up. And it will be 3 different runs, the 7th through the 10th, the 14th through the 17th, the 21st through the 24th.
1: My goodness.
0: And, you know, there'll be hay rides and pumpkin patches and all kinds of great things for the kids. And, you know, and the adults will probably learn something, too.
1: Well, sure. Sure.
0: Yeah, that's another great one. I mean, they're just...
1: We're very lucky, you know, I was listening to somebody talk yesterday about installations, both military and educational and whatnot, that are in the South. We don't really think about the fact that for months and months, if we were in the northern tier of the United States, we just wouldn't be able to do very much. You know, we would be taking a lot more time shoveling snow, perhaps, which is a good thing to do. But if you want to be doing what we're doing, it's really good to have an opportunity to be in the South. What else you got?
0: It is. Oh, wow. Here's a fun one. Collins today is the Peanut Festival.
1: Oh, fun.
0: I mean,
1: you know,
0: Mississippi
1: grows the best peanuts that there are. So just kick that just sideways. There's no competition. Fantastic
0: peanuts. And For the foodies out there, it's the Taste of the South Food Truck Festival in Hattiesburg.
1: Oh, my goodness.
0: I know.
1: Now, of course, the further south you get, you got to check your weather, because this is one of those crazy weather events coming across from Florida. We always think of things going west to east, but this is sort of everywhere all at once. So
0: it's crazy.
1: And see, make sure your stuff is happening.
0: You know, and sadly enough, they have decreased us down. It looks like we might get an inch in central Mississippi, and, you know, Pine Belt South, y'all are going to get all of it.
1: Mm-hmm. It looks like that.
0: So,
1: but y'all did get rain up there, and that's the thing. You know, it's like I'm looking at a text today, and he's in Flowood, wants to know if he can still prune those sunshine ligustrums. I'm not going to prune those right now. What do you think?
0: You know,
1: it's okay to disagree with me.
0: Yeah, that plant is such a runaway train. if you didn't do it when you should have, you might better go ahead and do it, or else you might not be able to see your windows.
1: That's sort of like what it looks like here might happen.
0: And it's so resilient. You know, I mean, it's.
1: Well, and in Flowood, it's not likely to freeze before. If it does put out some new growth, it's unlikely to freeze I think it's got enough time in Flowood.
0: So,
1: I probably wouldn't do that in Tupelo.
0: I probably wouldn't do that. You might better do it.
1: Yeah, they look a little crazy. Shishi camellias, though, Sasanquas. Should you fertilize them? I don't know. These look kind of young. I might not do that.
0: No.
1: Just wait and see how they bloom out. Because what can happen, of course, is that if you fertilize something when it's in bud, sometimes that knocks the flower buds off because the plant's trying to put on new leaves and things. So it just depends on the dynamic of that plant. Interesting, though.
0: You know, if they look a little rough, you can do what we do around this house. Just put some cobwebs on them for Halloween and go on.
1: That's true. And in that case, a few odd tall shoots is actually a good thing. So, you might could do that with those ligustrums, too.
0: I'm praying that all these cobwebs look like snow by December, so we won't have to clean them.
1: Leave them. Yeah, just leave them there. I saw a group of shrubs yesterday that had literally been spiderwebbed to within an inch of their vision. You could barely see any green underneath it. And then I looked up, and they've got mechanical spiders crawling over the top. It was great.
0: Don't tempt me.
1: People have such a good time at Halloween. You know, I know you do.
0: You
1: have a whole host of things, but I just have my little porch. So.
0: Unfortunately, it is so dry here, and, you know, keeping up with the watering is ridiculous is a good word. So I'm probably going to start putting some things to bed a little early.
1: For y'all who don't understand what he's saying, that means he's going to yank out some of the annuals, because Mark plants about 4 truckloads of annuals every year. And so when it comes time to change seasons, it's kind of like being on an English estate, you know, where they send out all the people to do all that work. Or at Disney, where one day it's all yellow mums and the next day it's all red poinsettias. Well, that's Mark, except it's just him. So,
0: that's kind of how I do it.
1: He'll just switch it all, you know. And that's important. If you're going to grow annuals, you do have to understand that not everything looks good all the time. And that's part of the reason why we grow them, is because the annuals themselves are going to be just beautiful in their season. And they can kind of cover up a few other things that aren't doing so well. We like that.
0: It's funny, because every time I'm out there cleaning, whether it be banana trees, elephant ears, cannas, I hear you in the back of my mind going, you can't possibly compost all of this.
1: The compost pile, by the way, at his house is bigger than his greenhouse. It's the size of two pickup trucks.
0: On the other hand,
1: if you do pile all that stuff up and just let it rot, you end up with the best bed making material, the best organic matter, stuff you couldn't buy, better than what you can buy. So there's no question about that.
0: There's no doubt. There's a spot in this backyard where we composted for years. Mm-hmm. And I mean, I promise you, it's the best soil in Rankin County.
1: Sure, sure. Well, and that's the thing.
0: It's amazing.
1: If we don't really pay attention, we don't necessarily realize how good things have gotten. You know.
0: Yes.
1: I love
0: this. I have reached that point that when I take all of the trash out, I leave water for the garbage men because I feel so guilty. But
1: understand.
0: Be nice to your garbage men.
1: You have to start baking like muffins for them in the winter. Good morning, yeah, this texter says. My Sansevieria is walking out of its pot. The wayward stems have no roots, so how do I proceed correcting the issue? Do I repot it and bury the stems or take cuttings? You can actually do both of those. You can do both of those. I have had one or two do that. I'm a little bit jealous because for some reason I tend to pick Sansevieria or their snake plants or mother-in-law's tongue, depending on what your favorite common name is. And they grow pretty slow. So I'm impressed that you've got enough to have to try and do something with it. But when I do have the one that falls out of the pot, I do this with a philodendron too. Just snap it off and put it into another container. Grow another one. I love that.
0: Yeah.
1: It does tell you that it's pretty crowded, though. You may want to repot the original one.
0: Or find a friend who needs one.
1: Yeah, that's true. That's true. Hand it to them.
0: Yeah. Yeah, I've got my whale's tail, which is enormous.
1: Love that plant.
0: It's going to have to go into a bigger pot this year because I'm afraid that it may bust through ceramic pottery.
1: It could. It's a very strong rooted plant. That's true. And after a few years, it can start making those cracks. And then one day you go out there and you've got a nice big root ball with a flower pot around it on the ground.
0: Right.
1: Just pop right through it sometimes. Beautiful picture today of bronze Arkansas scuppernongs. That's making me very hungry. That's lovely. Thank you for sending us that photo.
0: Nice.
1: Our brilliant archives. Really neat. Pretty, pretty day.
0: Well, look, I would love to hang out all morning, but
1: I wish you would. I know you actually have to go to work.
0: I got to get rolling.
1: Tell folks about this. This is a new venture. You know, we all talk about, no matter where you live, there's some big old building that you wish somebody would do something with, right? Well, these guys have done something with this one. Tell folks about it.
0: This is the old Bat Furniture Building, pretty much at Northside Drive and I-55, catty corner from Highland Village. And it is turned into, at this point, a two-story, I'm going to say, boutique flea market.
1: I like that. Yep.
0: Yeah, it is, because it's very nice.
1: It's high-quality items and a lot of different things.
0: Oh, man, everything you can think of. I mean, and eat lunch before you go, because it takes forever to see it all. And it's almost like Hansel and Gretel. Wasn't it them that dropped the popcorn so they could find their way home?
1: So they could find their way back. That's right. Well, and that's the thing. If you're looking for something unusual, if you are looking for what, you know, that word vintage is kind of overdone, but I know there is a lot of vintage beauty in that particular building. And I don't know where people shop, but I advise you to shop there. You know, you've got some presents you got to come up with this year, and this would be a great place. Great place to go.
0: It's fun. And, you know, not only do I work there part-time, but we have a booth there that has our artwork and antiques and a lot of gardening things, gardening shirts and plaques and knickknacks and just all kinds of fun stuff.
1: Just fun stuff.
0: So
1: just fun
0: stuff. It's called the Open Market on Northside.
1: Well, look it up. Get your Google and go on over there. Wow, this is fun. I love when you call in and tell us stuff we don't know already. y'all hang on. We are at some point. This year we are going to do a little bit of a Halloween-y thing, but it won't be this week. So just y'all hold on. I'm going to tease you with that. Mark and I have got a couple of things planned.
0: We have a plan.
1: We do. Have a great day. Thank you, Mark. Peaches Patrick.
0: You too.
1: Southern Charm Garden Design. Just fabulous friend of ours. And, of course, if it wasn't for him, I couldn't do this radio show. So stick around. We'll be right back.

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0: Welcome into the Garden Mama Show. In case you didn't know, that's the Carolina Chocolate Drops. I like roots music. I like that kind of roots music. I like Zydeco. That's also a roots music. I like the blues. That's also a roots music. I don't think there's any kind of music that I absolutely don't like, although I have to say, you don't hear a lot of opera on here. Mostly old things. Oldies and goodies, I hope. Two newly identified snails, my friend, telling us why we should be going to Montenegro. I wanted to tell you why this is so remarkable. They're coclostomas, which are classic. That's the family of snails. But in this case, they're Comarnica and Dobrito, in just being described in Biodiversity Data Journal, they're different. The thing that we thought we knew about snails particularly is that their eyes were up on those posts, you know? These aren't. Their eyes are on the side of their heads. That just doesn't make any sense. Anyway, they live in limestone rocks, and they eat algae for the most part. We appreciate them. But they also, they have a door.
1: They have a door?
0: Yes, they have a door. These two snails can seal up their shell, but with a door that

opens and closes, and other ones don't have that. So that's really cool to me. I'm very happy that we're finding out about them. There's always something. Well, it's, let's face it. It's a very unpleasant when you go out and realize that the snails have eaten whatever your particular little transplants. I remember one warm autumn a few years ago, a couple of friends of mine planted a whole bunch of perennial seeds. And sure enough, as soon as those plants came up, the snails came out, and they had a terrible, terrible problem. So you do have to pay attention to the ones that eat your plants. But they are fascinating creatures, and I don't want you to feel like we should get rid of them, because we really shouldn't. There's nothing else. There's just nothing really else to say about that particular thing. In addition to being Mean Girls Day, if you were in Albuquerque and if it wasn't raining, you might be able to go to the International Balloon Fiesta. That is one of the finest ones, and I say that with all love in my heart for the others that I've been to. But it's a ton of fun. At the other end of the spectrum, today is Frugal Fun Day, which I always take to mean arts and crafts. You know, things that you can take out, put in your lap, and do while you're, I don't know, watching football. You know, having a big day. It's kind of a fun day for frugal fun. I have a friend who would say it's a good day to jump rope if you need to have frugal fun. That's one of her favorite things to do. Interesting. Fun stuff. I don't know if y'all want to know this. Y'all know I love Florida. There's very few things in my life that are a disappointment to me, but I do recall very briefly my father entertained the idea of moving us to Florida, and there were many days after that I felt like he should have, especially when Disney World and all that opened up. It seemed like a wonderful thing. Maybe not so much with this story. You know that Burmese pythons in southern Florida have been taking advantage of the habitat. People release them. They breed in the wild. There's hunts for them because they're not native there. They do a tremendous amount of damage to the environment. Well, they also climb trees. You may or may not have known that. I believe I knew it, but I don't think that anybody has done this level of research on them. Big Cypress National Preserve, between about 2017 and 2024, 2025, somewhere in there. I've said this before. I always wonder when they put trackers on a creature, does that make it have more cachet within its group or less? Do they say, oh, you've got that thing on you. You got that radio tracker. Go away. Or they say, oh, good. Now we can all get better dance tunes. You know, I mean, there may be some other thing that I don't know that they're getting. But researchers, this is how serious they are in Florida with the python issues. They did more than 250, actually, juvenile and adult Burmese pythons. You notice that name, Burmese pythons. They're not Florida pythons. They're not native, and they're really invasive as a breed. So out of this group, they found that 14% and 17% adults and youth in this group were tracked. What do you do for a living? I track snakes. Good grief. Okay. This particular Journal of Herpetology article tells us arboreal habitat used by invasive Burmese pythons in southern Florida. Interestingly enough, just like human beings, the adult pythons were mostly basking when they got up in the trees. They were up there looking for a comfortable place to hang out, get a little sun, rest a little bit. The main thing that they noticed was different among the juveniles and the adults is that the juveniles did a whole bunch of other stuff. They moved around, they basked a little bit, but they also climbed around and hung out between tree limbs, much more active. And you would expect that, but until they looked, they didn't really know. So it's fascinating stuff. They're actually trying to, they visually confirmed more than 4,000 python locations during all of these events. So it's pretty intense. But yeah, they're climbing trees in Florida. What to do? I have a field of black-eyed Susans, and they are dead. Laura, I doubt it. The plants themselves may have died back.
And

If you collect the seeds, you'll have more, or if you give those seeds an opportunity to shed into the dirt where they're living, you'll certainly have more plants next year. But yeah, you can cut them down. I would not rip them out, and I wouldn't remove the seed heads, but you can cut them down and let those seed heads lie there. Or you can do as my daughter did one year when she was very little, take the seed heads all over the yard and squeeze them so you can rub the seeds out of them. We had literally black-eyed Susans in every flower bed the next year. Never knew until they came up. They will come back, they'll spread, and you can certainly cut them down if they finish their season. This year has been tough. We've got a lot of things that are drier. I saw someone posted about their red spider lilies. I don't think it was Rankin County. I think they may have been out in forest or somewhere, but any rate, point being, somewhere that hadn't had a lot of rain, and the spider lilies were, stems were a little bit shorter and a little thinner, but the flowers were just as big. So I thought, well, that was good economy on the part of the plant. It did exactly what it needed to do to give itself the chance to do, you know, make a pretty picture. So that's kind of nice. When you check out the green screen behind me today, my view today, our view is of Yellowstone National Park. It's a sunrise, and I have to thank John Snell, the Fox 8 anchor here in New Orleans. His work is fun. He takes beautiful photographs. He's a great news anchor, but he takes beautiful photographs. So that's why we enjoy him so much. Back on the subject of wanting to have a science podcast, y'all. OMG. If you have ever had somebody talk to you about the magnetic forces of the earth and what do those have to do with us, and do the tides have anything to do with magnetism? You ever heard of magnetic fossils? I bet you haven't. But we're going to talk about them in the next hour. Taking your phone calls, taking your texts, of course. And did you know there was magnetic bacteria, too? We have lots to talk about today on the Garden Mama Show. We'll be right back.

0: Mangrove.
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1: News. I'm Jack Callahan. President Trump touting what he calls his administration's record-setting numbers at a rally in Ohio.
2: It was just announced that under Republican leadership, incomes for hardworking Americans have soared to the highest level ever recorded.
1: President trying to boost the candidacies of Senator John Houston and gubernatorial candidate Vivek Ramaswamy just a month ahead of the midterm elections. Search and rescue operations continue offshore from Massachusetts after a medevac flight from Bermuda to Boston dropped from the radar off Nantucket Island yesterday.
3: The plane plummeted from 24,000 feet to 11,000 feet in just 3 minutes.
1: Fox's Marianne Rafferty, 6 people were aboard the medical flight. The Coast Guard says their priority remains to find the people who were aboard that plane. 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
4: 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I'm Caleb Saylor. Mississippi's community colleges are partnering with major companies to help employees refine their skills. 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
5: If you bring in a new piece of equipment in your industry and you don't have the employee that knows how to work it, well, that's where the community college will step in and say, hey, we'll come in and we'll train those workers for you.
4: He gave us a closer look at a partnership his school formed with a major defense manufacturer.
5: We have a lot of partnerships with a lot of industries within Northeast Mississippi and North Mississippi. One of our biggest ones with Northrop Grumman. You know, they make the airplanes, the fighter jets and things like that. Yep. 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
4: Officials in Mississippi plan to strengthen the relationships across various advanced manufacturing sectors. 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
8: It's time to plant seeds for perennial flowers. Now, I tell you this because all those other things will fade away, but the perennials that you grow will be with you at least a few years and maybe a lot longer than that.
4: She breaks down each step you need to take to make the perennial flowers come to life.
8: We're going to build the bed right away because we'd love for the bed to mellow a little bit. It's never going to mellow as long as we'd like, but we're going to build the bed and then make sure that you've got some of these seeds on your list. The Calliopsis is, I love Coreopsis, but if you don't have Calliopsis, you're missing a really good opportunity for a pretty flower that's easy to grow in the sun.
4: Be sure to keep up with all the latest news, sports, and politics in Mississippi by heading on over to supertalk.fm. Reporting for Super Talk News, I'm Caleb Saylor.
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3: Playbook or a new playbook in the midterm elections this fall? It's unclear, and it's hard to determine simply because we've seen so much new in politics lately. Norms are cast aside. You have a president impeached twice, yet returning to office a few years later. Then there was the Capitol riot arguing about the 2020 election. If this is the old playbook, Democrats likely light up the scoreboard this November. The party of the president typically loses about 25 seats in a president's first midterm. Midterm elections are often a referendum on the president. Gas and grocery prices are skyrocketing, and the Iran war lingers. But what if we're using a new playbook? President Trump, and sometimes Republicans aligned with him, have shown a remarkable resilience to defy political gravity and norms. Control of the House could come down to just a few seats. The sheer reduction by both parties of seats which are in play mitigates political waves. That's why you have to go by the playbook. Question is it the old playbook or the new? With the Speaker's Lobby, Chad Pergram, Fox News.
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5: Welcome in. So glad you could make us part of your weekend, or that's another day. I had someone tell me that they were so glad to see that our show is back up on the YouTube archive for Super Talk, because she likes to listen to three or four of them at a time. And I thought to myself, whew, that's a lot of me. I don't know. I appreciate it, though. Thank you very, very much. And, of course, it's one, the information is not just me. There's a lot of information here, a lot of good, interesting things. We're going to continue a few things from the previous hour and, of course, take your texts and phone calls as we move into this one. We've been discussing about whether or not to go on vacation in Florida. Yes, given how many pythons there are down living everywhere, any advice on dealing with a snake hole in the garden? I have one against my raised flower bed in Madison. All of my herpetology advisors forever have said leave it alone. Let's literally leave it alone. First of all, it might be an armadillo, it might be a snake, but it's probably not going to bother you. So that's the main thing, just leave it alone. And I'm confident in that, because the folks that tell me that are very smart folks. I think y'all have probably heard of Larry Stevenson and his native trees, particularly fruit trees. Beautiful things. I was just reading about one that he has now. You know, he's in Carrollton, but he's at all kind of events all over the place. I did not know that mulberries grew this fast. I knew they grew fast. But mulberry trees, in this case, more than 8 feet a year is not unusual, particularly for some of them, including this one that he calls the Silk Hope. He doesn't call it. It's named the Silk Hope. And the reason it's called that is because in around 1600 or so, the folks in North Carolina started to try a silk industry on the East Coast. Silkworms, and all that, feed the mulberry. And that's where that came from. But they really liked it. This is the one that's very popular in Asheville and that area because it's resistant to diseases. Why is this important? Well, because when you're thinking about what to plant, I want you to plant natives. I particularly want you, if you're going to plant trees, to plant native trees. You might plant some exotics, but by all means, grab some natives, and mulberry is one of them to consider. Information to us now from the Wrocław Medical University, which I'm embarrassed to say I think is in Poland, but I don't actually know that. Mulberry leaves and their fruit contain compounds that, yes, may influence your gut bacteria in a positive way. That's right. That's right. More good gut material. More gardening takes guts. More important to understand that you really are what you eat, and you need to pay attention to that. I certainly need to pay more attention to that all the time. Mulberry compounds may shape the gut biome in ways that support both the health of your system, but also your metabolism. And what they're looking at is the results depend on the plant part and processing and what you do with it and all that, of course. But research to date has concentrated mostly on the white mulberry. But the one that we see so much around the deep south is the nigra, the black mulberry. We see that one as well. So the good news is that it's also produced notable results. Interesting. But if you need to talk somebody into planting something, it's always good to have a reason. And in the case of mulberries, they totally support wildlife. They totally might even support you. So give it a little shot. Give it a chance. You may as well, you know. Who's calling us today, Jacob?
6: Let's see. We got a call from Jeb, who's calling out of Meridian.
5: Okay.
6: Jeb, you're ready to go when you're ready.
5: Hey, Jeb. How you doing today? What's up?
7: Oh, I'm doing pretty good. I just want to talk about some herbs this morning.
5: Okay.
7: If you have some herbs outside, can you, like, move them right now, or is it not a good time?
5: Depends on
7: and
5: what it
7: I
5: is.
7: And I hope all this rain will get out of here today.
5: I know y'all are having a bunch over there. There. It depends on what the herbs are. If you've got perennial herbs that you grow long-term, things like thyme and sage and, you know, those the ones that we think of as perennial herbs, you can certainly move them in the fall if you want to. You can even pot them up if you want to, give them some protection and have a little bit more plant material to eat during the year, during the wintertime. But if you're trying to start some from seed, this is a great time. And it's also true that if you've got things that are finishing their season, like basil and dill and some of the cilantro, you may want to let them go ahead and go to seed, or you may want to harvest them right away because they are going to begin to deteriorate as the weather chills and we get closer to through October and closer to November. We always think of October as the time to plant pansies. You growing any of those, Jeb? Oh, he's gone.
7: Yes,
5: okay.
7: I am.
5: Okay. What do you like? What color do you like?
7: I like all the colors.
5: You're nicer than me. I like purple pansies. Something about the way they look, their velvetiness, you know, that quality is just delightful for me. But you're right, they're all pretty. They're all pretty. I hope you can
7: they
5: stay
7: sure
5: out of
7: them. They sure are, and I'm ready for deer, and I'm ready for deer season too. I hadn't seen any moving yet. But
5: well,
7: it's about time. But
5: it's going to this chillier weather that we do anticipate seeing in the next couple of weeks, I think it's going to bring them out, and I really I hope so. I'm having a bit of a taste myself. Thanks for calling today, Jeb. Appreciate you checking in. Take care of yourself. We're looking at some beautiful photos at supertalk.tv, things that you can plant now, things like snapdragons. I believe there was some ornamental kale in here, and some other pretty things that we put out in the fall because our summers are too hot for them. I always tell people who want to grow snapdragons, that's one of the few things that I will not try to grow from seed. Not only are the seed tinier than dust, okay, but they're hard to get started for me. I'm not going to tell you it's like squash because I have grown them before. It's not that I'm unable to grow them, but I just really feel like that's one of those plants that you get that instant beauty from it, and it's also a plant that's going to grow all through the winter. So I'd like to start with one that's perhaps a little sturdier than what I can produce. A little bit more strange news. We got 240, I don't even know how this doesn't even sing like English, but it is, 245 million year old fossil okay, we understand that we do have things that are that old that they can date them. That's why we have carbon dating. That's why we have archaeology projects all around the world all the time. But this one from China doesn't make any sense to me. Its stomach and intestines are in one piece. Now, how does that fossilize and stay there? I don't know. But what it has done is to give them a tremendous amount to study, because we've not had anything that is this intact. Even the liver is intact. This particular thing, it's a creature from way back when. It was clever at swimming, even though it was not necessarily in the water all the time. Just fascinating stuff. But how in the world, you know, I tell you over and over again that we just got to understand there is the opportunity for more to study under the sea than there is any place else. Oh my goodness. We don't have to go very far to get that information. Something new to study is always interesting. And who doesn't like a little more stomach news, you know, on a Saturday morning? Oh, good. I think Ken is now watching us live. He usually listens to the podcast or watches the podcast. But hi, I don't usually do that, but because you've been so faithful and tuned in for so long, I really appreciate it. We were talking about how good his peperomia leaves are, and yes, they do take that long to sprout. Some people are able to get them to come up a little quicker, but your rooting leaves, rooting peperomia leaves, rooting African violet leaves, jasnerias, as anything from leaves, is difficult. It's harder. It takes longer. It's a more complicated process for the plant, and kind of more complicated for you too, as a matter of fact. That's really nice. I've been talking about his new plant, the African silk tree, the African milk tree, excuse me. I love this plant. I love euphorbias anyway, but this is one of those that you look at and you think, how can I even put this anywhere? How can I move it? What's going to happen? Because the center of it is a multifaceted stalk, but the leaves pop off all up and down the whole thing, and it's really pretty. It has a real dramatic presence in your house, and it will get to be in a container, even in your house in a sunny window. It'll get to be 4 feet tall without any problem. So I'm glad that he's got that one. It's not called milk because you can drink it. It's called milk because of the fact that euphorbias exude latex when they're cut. If you ever broke a leaf, but maybe broke a stem on a poinsettia, and you see that oozy white stuff, that's what the milk is in this case. It's not milk that you can drink. It's milk from this. Anyway, just a fascinating plant, really cool plant. I'm glad he's got one. Delightful. One of the things that's going on in today's crazy world is looking at somebody sent me a note this week. This is where this comes from. Try to start at the beginning. I planted turnip green seeds. They didn't come up. So I planted them again, and then it rained, and then I think they all came up because he says they're too thick. Yes, you have to thin. No, it's not fun. But since they're all up, I would go in with the tweezers or tiny scissors and just take all that out and eat them just like people would eat micro sprouts. They're going to be delicious, but you've just got to get them so the individual plants have a little bit more room to move, a little bit more room to survive over there. Okay, let them have that. That's fun. That's great. Really, really good. Glad to hear all of that. Y'all have so many, thank you for saying that the TV is good. It's a great TV. The picture is the problem. That's me. Oh, goodness. Yeah, that's right. You're right. That is Yellowstone National Park. I'm answering questions on the text at the same time. I'm answering them in the studio as well as on my phone. I'm always amazed at how many people have my phone number, but I'm glad you do, because you want to get in touch. That's the way to do it. I don't know if we've ever thought about this, but in everybody's garden, when there's a drought or there's a flood or there's some other devastating situation some plants make it. We've talked about here, today's the loblolly festival. Hey, y'all, the loblolly pine.

sun will bend back in a storm and it can stand back up. Short needle or yellow pine, those don't do that. But these are the classic, these are the legendary pines of the Deep South. And they do a beautiful job. How do they do that? How come if you've got a drought, two trees over here on the left make it and the rest of them died? I mean, it's just, we study things, we study species and we study individual trees, but sometimes we have to get a little bit more basic than that to understand what's going on. And I think we may have solved a lot of problems if we can recognize this and begin to track it across other plant groups. From the University of Vienna, scientists have discovered that millions of years of genetic reshuffling, you know, this one survives, this one doesn't, toss this one out, bring, keep this one, has given tropical trees a really powerful tool in photosynthesis that allows them to save water in a serious drought. And of course, it happens, you know, we've got to have a way for those trees to survive. How are they going to make it? Turns out the stomata close. Now, that sounds easy, but it's not. The stomata are on the surface of every leaf of every plant everywhere in the world, okay? The stomata that you do not see necessarily open up, and that's what lets in water through to the leaf surface, but it's also what lets in sunlight, air circulation, sometimes fertilizers, depending on what the plant is, all that sort of stuff. So those stomatas are real important. They are what we learn about in terms of how the tree breathes, how the plant breathes, how the leaf creates photosynthesis, okay? But what we've learned in this case is that they've been studying clusias, which are not trees we're going to grow here. They're tropical trees. They're not hardy even in 9B, I don't think, but they're beautiful ones. But they're doing a different kind of photosynthesis that saves water by closing their stomatas during the daytime when the drought is such a big problem, you know, when the heat is on, and then opening them at night. Instead, the ancient genomic duplications followed by millions of years of reshuffling produce different strategies. Some of them are stress triggered, some of them just really changed on the, you know, not in terms of the stress, the trees just evolved to last longer in that challenging environment. And in this case, the observations of the scientists has led to us realizing that the stomatas close during daylight. So they survive. It's like, you know, why do we put on sunglasses? Why do we put on a hat? Why do we go indoors? Why do we wear sunscreen? Because daylight's a heavy-duty thing. That's why. It's tough. And it can be real tough on some things, including tropical trees. So the tropical trees do their actual breathing at night so they can survive the next day. You ever feel like that when it's real hot? Yeah, probably. Probably so. Oh, my goodness. I hope that you have things going on in your garden you'll want to send me a text about, a tropical tree me or whatever it is you've got going on. Someone sent a really sweet note yesterday asking me about dropping leaves, dropping on fig trees. We can talk about that. Whatever it is, stay where you are. We'll be right back.

0: out, you can't get out. Carry on.
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Welcome into the Garden Mama Show. Oh, I'm so glad, you know, Jacob's such a clever man. He has been pulling up pictures that the snail with the eyes that are not where you expect them to be. Cool stuff. You can see all of that at supertalk.tv. You want some inspiration? We have got it for you. My goodness. Round from Lamar County, sending pictures of the greens in the bed. Yes, there's a fence around the bed that is all chicken wire. And trust me, I know for a fact when it gets cold, they're going to be putting plastic straight over the top of that to cover these things up so they can keep harvesting their greens. They've got just right turnips. If you don't happen to know that one, it's a delicious turnip. If you've only ever grown purple top, that's great. Those are fine. But the just rights are fun, too. So is Tokyo Cross. It's a solid white turnip that I really like. They've got mustard greens. Then they've got green onions and collards, radishes, and rutabaga. And they want you to know that they mix the seed, those small seeds, they mix those seeds with sand and sow them that way. That's a very traditional, very truly effective way of sowing seeds that are small. So you don't end up with just seeds. You end up with things between them, so you're not having to thin quite as much as time goes by. That's beautiful. Thank you for sending that from Lamar County. Appreciate it. You know, we from time to time, we talk about environmental work that's done here. I don't think it's the same person, but every time we talk about something big, you know, they're doing this or they're doing that to try and fix this situation, I get emails or I get texts and I run into people and they say, well, whatever happened with that? So I have two for you today. This is the results of environmental work over a long time. We had talked about the tree planting on the Big Island in Hawaii. I have to hope after all these storms, these trees are still in good shape. But there's a cattle industry on the Big Island of Hawaii. You know, it's easier to grow them there than it is to try and bring stuff into the state. So no matter what you're doing in Hawaii, if you can

and have it growing or developing there, you're in better shape. So for years, cattle had grazed on the land that is actually Hakalau Forest National Wildlife Refuge on the Big Island, on Hilo. But what happens over time, you may remember this if you've ever seen any of those movies about the arguments between the farmers and the cattle ranchers in the west of the United States, there's pretty much nothing left except grasses after the cattle have been eating there for a while. So beginning in the 90s, and that's when we talked about this, was right around 2000, I remember there was a report that the trees were doing well, but I had no idea they had planted between 92 and 98, 96 rather, they planted more than 100,000 trees in this space. So what they did, this is a project of American Forests, this is the native koa tree being planted in the degraded pasture. That's how we often do, is to try and plant a fast-growing tree that has a good survival rate in such certain areas like that, so that we can see them grow, they can make a chance, and if they have a chance to make a difference, they can. Well, of course, what we have found, the birds have returned. The native birds, particularly the birds that depended on that native forest, are moving into the area, and several species are increasing as the trees matured. See, all these things really are connected. We talk about a place to rest and nest. We talk about food and water. All of these things are concepts that we cherish as humans, and we also cherish them for our critters, let's face it. Another bit of information for you on that, a similar sort of story, but not the same story by any means. If you go a little bit into the Bahamas, you can find the results of some tremendous stuff that this just began in 2005. So this is not even an ancient project. But I remember how, and I think we laughed about it, okay, because we're kind of bad about that around here. The scientists left one male and one female lizard on each of seven empty islands in the Bahamas. And I believe I remember thinking this was a Noah's Ark kind of a thing, but I don't remember. Somebody else may have said that. But here's the deal. We now know about the founder effect, okay? So you think, well, they weren't native there. Why would we want to bring them there? Because their populations had been disseminated, and we needed to get them a little bigger place to live. So we end up with the founder effect. It occurs when a small number of the founding individuals of the in an area, they're not typical of the larger group they came from. You may have noticed that Americans are not, even the Americans who came directly from Britain are not British. We are not like the Brits. We are Americans. It's just a difference in where you are from where you came from. It just makes a lot of sense. So most of the places that these foundry effects have happened, we haven't had a chance to study them, really. Really, it's, you know, we're able to study a lot of things. We couldn't do that before. So they started out the population of lizards in several tiny islands were destroyed in 2004 hurricanes. So as I said, they had been decimated. So what they did was to run a controlled experiment. Now this was, I think, probably around when we discovered it here in 2012. It showed that randomly selected founding pairs from the same large island source established brown anole populations on the seven small islands. But what they have come to understand now is that they are different from where they came from. They have all developed shorter hind limbs, and that's apparently to make them more mobile and better able to survive the next round of whatever comes. And they're just different from their parents. They're different from where they, the ones that live where they came from. And that's why we understand the founder effect. And I do believe, I honestly believe, that's why we are different. We have the founder effect here in the United States of America. We're different. We come from other places. We get transplanted here one way or another. In my family's case, part of it came from the famines in Ireland. Part of it came looking for a better place to live and more opportunity. But there's any number of reasons. I don't think my people had to escape political persecution, but then again, I haven't done all of my genealogy. So, you know, it's a wait and see. But the point is, when a species or a group goes someplace else, they're not the same. They are different. And in our case,
it's very much that these particular lizards show us that. They developed to live where they are now, not where they came from. And that's just delightful to me. That's some of the best in honest-to-goodness science. If you can look at that since the beginning of the 2000s and see that evolution, it's hard to deny. And so I appreciate them doing that. That's very cool. Very, very cool. I have a beet project going on. I have some old seeds, which I soaked for 2 days. They're trying to sprout. I think they're going to grow. But it does bring to mind, if you're not as much of a dabbler as I am, and, you know, you just assume the seeds came up, buy fresh seeds. There's still quite a few good sales going on, both in local garden centers, but also online. You can certainly, the seeds that were prepared for this year are going to be fine for next year. You just have to store them properly, and it's not that complicated. We can argue about how to store seeds if you'd like, but I'm going to say what I pretty much always say until somebody disagrees with me too much. I want you to put your seeds in paper, not plastic bags. Put them in paper and put the paper inside of a desk or inside of something else. You may want to just keep them in a box in the refrigerator. I don't think that'll hurt anything, as long as the box itself is plastic and doesn't get wet. The seeds are dry inside in paper envelopes or something. Some people do freeze seeds. Y'all go ahead. I've not had good success with that, and so it's not something that I've ever taken up as a big deal. But y'all go ahead. That's fine. Oh, speaking of something, go ahead. Don't do this one. Oh, my goodness. I saw this picture, and it just broke my heart. Do y'all remember when people used to paint on the back of turtles? And they would put pictures, you know, they would put, the turtles are beautiful just like they are, y'all. And just recently, an old turtle showed up in Kentucky with a blue shell, which clearly was not a blue. This was not a development. This was paint. And, of course, you can understand that that changes everything for that turtle, okay? It shifts the amount of sunlight they get. It changes how they look. It makes them certainly much more vulnerable to anything that would be looking to predate on them. So they had to try to take it off. But it was, of course, I don't know, it looked like swimming pool paint. It may not have been, but it was some kind of heavy-duty paint. And it was very difficult for them to do. And, of course, the shell is damaged underneath. But they hope with some therapy they'll be able to get the shell to get stiff again and be like it should be. People, we don't do that. If you see people doing that, tell them, we don't do that. We don't do that anymore. There are a few things we just don't do. And painting the backs of turtles is one of them. I appreciate that. I don't think any of y'all would do that. Oh, my goodness. I've talked about the advances in octopus research have just been so impressive. No, I have not seen the movie with Sally Field, but I promise I will watch it one day soon. But I can tell you that the latest research, the latest observations, they're not only tool users, they can use mirrors. Mm-hmm. They can see what's coming because they can see mirrors and they can interpret those images. You know, when you look at a mirror, you're looking at the opposite direction of what you're looking at, okay? So you look in a mirror, you're looking at yourself, but you're not looking at yourself the way you see yourself. You're looking at yourself in a mirror. It's different. In the case of the octopus, they absolutely can do this. It's bizarre to me. I love it. I just love it. People painting hermit crab shells. Yeah, they did do that too. They did do that. I remember that. Have little dots on their thing and stars and stuff. I remember seeing those. Don't do that. Learn to appreciate the shells as they are. Or if you want, if they're uninhabited, you know, the shells are just laying around, you might want to do what I've seen plenty of art around in South Louisiana, which are painted oyster shells. Really beautiful butterfly made out of them. You know, just people that are artsy can use anything. But in this case, it being, you know, frugal fun day, you might want to consider recycling some of those shells. But you don't really need to, don't paint those critters. That's terrible. Hello, Andrea. It's Calliopsis. Yes, we're talking about what was the seed that I said to grow
than it goes with coreopsis but looks different. It's Coreopsis tinctoria, and it is in fact Calliopsis is its common name. The reason I like it is not just because it reseeds as crazy as Coreopsis or anything else, you know, Cleome, all those things do. It's absolutely beautiful. But it also, in my opinion, has some of the prettiest flowers there, because they're burgundy toward the center. The center is deep color. Then there's a little yellow. Then there's a little ring of burgundy, and then the petals continue out into yellow. So they're just beautiful, and really planted in amongst the solid yellow of the cosmos, it really does brighten up the bed. So give yourself a chance to plant both of those. I love them. And yes, that's also the one that makes dye. Anytime a plant has in its name the T-I-N-C, you know, like tink, T-I-N-C in it, in this case tinctoria, that's going to be something that has been used over time to make dyes. And the Calliopsis is famous for that, both a burgundy as well as a really really pretty shade of yellow. I'm scrolling, you know, always scroll back up, and Andrea's International Bacon Day post. Thank you for that. Always appreciate that. Always love seeing what y'all are cooking. That's fun. Really, really fun. Oh, somebody said you didn't do a story about butterflies. I was talking about birds too much. Okay. Y'all give me such good critiques. The comments in my in things I get in my email. By the way, you too can email me, mamaonair@yahoo.com. If it comes back to you or you don't hear from me about it, send it again, because sometimes they get eaten up and I don't always check the spam as thoroughly as I should. But at any rate, the butterfly colors in their wings actually have a tremendous, powerful effect on ultraviolet light. It's just not what we thought. It's different, and it's so beautiful. The color symbols, the color on butterfly wings combines UV with visible light, and in fact, it's just gorgeous. Gives us everything we're looking for. They you can stand there and look at them for ages and be happy about it. Butterflies are endlessly entertaining. We should have more of them. We'll be right back.

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Either one of those are going to get you to information that's going to help you set up your wildlife habitat, figure out your backyard birding stations, and take advantage of their community, take advantage of the information that they provide for you, and of course some pretty good sales too. So when you're thinking about being wild outside, think about birds, think about Wild Birds Unlimited. Be glad you did. Trust me, super people, smart stuff. There are, Joe has a good question on the text line, Joe and Madison. Is it too late to cut back, and how far can I cut back my spindly double knockout roses? They bloomed a lot, so I guess it's a lack of water. It probably is. They probably got some of that really spindly growth on them. I wouldn't take more than 6 inches, but certainly cut them back a little bit, and you're going to do it anyway. So if you want to do more than that, I'm not going to tell you not to, but I am going to say that 6 inches will probably give you the thickening that you're looking for and neaten them up just a little bit. Although I did like Mark's idea. If you have shrubs that are overgrown and you're not going to prune them, just drape over some cobwebs and call it a decoration for Halloween. You'll be in fine condition. Oh, thank you, Rita. That's so sweet of you. There's beautiful, beautiful calyopsis, beautiful, beautiful plants growing in the garden bed. And then, I mean, a bushel of figs, maybe two bushels. It's beautiful. Ooh, that looks delicious. My goodness. That is so good of you. Thank you so much. Is there a type of morning glory that is not so pervasive? Crazy that all my other plants get assaulted. Yes. What you're looking for are the hybrid seeds, things like Heavenly Blue. And, I mean, there are a bunch of them, but the point is you're not looking for the ones that they talk about being tie weed or bindweed or any of those things that are morning glories. They're all in the Ipomea family, the same group of plants, but they don't do as well as you're looking for. So go ahead and get some that are a little bit more

a little bit better behaved. I don't think you'll have any problem with that. Is it too late to start potatoes? That kind of depends on where you are, but if, did we say this was Flowood? Yeah, you can go ahead and do that. You absolutely can. I wouldn't do it if I was in South Haven. I think it's, the times are changing a little too fast. Oh, they're wild persimmons. Okay. They were small and in a box of far, you know, I can't see. But they're just lovely, lovely, lovely. I just saw the possum and the persimmons eating a little bit. I imagine that was a great joy for the possums. That's fun. Thank you, Rita. Appreciate that correction. I always count on her. She's just the smartest. Now, you may or may not, I don't know, you may or may not find this interesting, but this is another thing that somebody would say, why would you do this? What are you talking about? How can this possibly help? Well, when I was giving birth the first time, I planned for a long, long time for this. And I really thought that this would be the baby that would love classical music. I would play classical music and rock him and he would go to sleep. He hated all of that. Still not that crazy about it. Still more of a rock and roller than anything else. We have to adapt. We have to understand that things are not always what we're looking at. Sometimes things help, sometimes they don't. Here's one that did. In the case of playing reef sounds, you know, we're always talking about the depletion and the bleaching of the coral reefs and the fact that the species that live there don't have anything to eat, so they end up going someplace else or dying, you know, let's face it, either one of those things can happen. And in this case, this was in Hawaii. These were underwater speakers, much like you might put in your own pool if you have one, or your own pond. And they recorded 4 to 14 times as many babies in those areas that where they actually just turned up the music. You know, that's not a bad, the sounds of a reef, the sounds of that are familiar are so comforting, and I feel certain that not only the mama creatures but the baby creatures took some comfort from that, and that's undoubtedly that's how we ended up with 4 to 14 times more babies being born across species, you know, all the reef living species. That's great. That's really wonderful news. This week I'll be waiting for my parsley to come up. I've got a few other things that I'm trying to get going, and that reminds me, I do have potatoes I need to plant somewhere back there. Here in Studio South, I'm always able to do that. There's things that we did not get to today. One of them, which I'm thrilled to save for you, are the magnetics, the crazy parts about magnetism and the Earth's surface. I've got all that for you. But there's also a whole lot more information about stick insects than I ever knew. How does a giant stick insect fool scientists? And did you know they have wings when they get disturbed? They can put up iridescent wings, some of them, and fly off? I didn't know that. Actually, it's more of a hop. But at any rate, I just didn't know these things. These are some of those things that are so clever. Each creature has its own way of being and surviving. And stick insects are no different. So we'll get to them later. There's some points about them that are just crazy. Wonderful, wonderful things going on in the world of science, and, you know, frankly, in all of our world too. We've got a lot of information coming up this fall. This is the time when the people that would like to influence us as to how we eat always begin putting up stories. You may have heard me say that I think it's mean of them to do that, because we're just now rolling into all the candy in the world at Halloween, and then Thanksgiving, and then Christmas, Hanukkah, New Year's, whatever all you're celebrating. But the point is, now we're going to learn why we shouldn't be eating the things that we like and the things that are served to us. So I will work on some of those. We've also got diet news that I want to bring to you. But I really do think that the highlight of this week is the news that we have a better kind of armor for our plants. We've got some fabric armors that are making a huge difference in the strawberry harvest in North Carolina. I'm confident we're going to see some of those results further south. I'll have to check around and see who else is testing that stuff. I love it. I think that's so smart. The idea of building a cloche, the idea of getting yourself some protection for your plants so that you can, we're going to watch the weather, but when you watch the weather, you may want to take action. And if you wait until the cold front is there, you will be, I wish there was a video of me trying to cover up a greenhouse in the wind. It's a terrible, terrible scene.

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So get your cloches together, cover your greenhead. Maybe you're going to do those things. You haven't already begun moving.

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1: President Trump continues to promise that gas prices will come down after the midterms, but there are signs voters are turning toward Democrats, with 55% of registered voters saying they trust them with handling inflation in a recent Fox News poll. William Russell is a partner with the lobbying firm Ballard Partners in D.C.
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1: The average for a gallon of regular in Mississippi today is $3.96. The average for a gallon of diesel is $5.95.
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1: Jimmy's back and he's fired up. We got Sonny Joy Nelson coming by. She's worked in every capacity of the Trump orbit. Campaigns, White Houses, press offices, none of it matters. She's just here to throw the fastball. And Tom Homan, the original shutdown corner. You know the phrase they use in the NFL? He's a shutdown corner. Nothing's getting anybody by that guy. Tom Homan would absolutely positively qualify. I mean, in fact, he's not a corner. He is the Lawrence Taylor of government. No one has sacked more people at the border, but he is coming by not to take the fight to migrants. Tom Homan supports immigration. He just wants it done legally. And someone needs to tell that to Alexandria Ocasio-Cortez.
2: She's dumber than a box of rocks.
1: Dumber than a box of rocks. We're going to get into it and so much more in a very busy hour of Fox Across America. 888-788-9910 is the phone number. We have the same rule. I say it every day at the top of every hour. You're all welcome. You could be a Republican. You could be a Democrat. Just don't be a bang. Do you want the State of the Union as we get underway? So I'll give it to you. I'm not scared. We are, I always say it's a stampede of stupidity. There's so many dumb folks in positions of power. But from time to time, rather than getting on the air and being like, oh, I'm so worked up, the radio production gods gift me with a piece of audio from someone like Kamala Harris. Now, we used to play a game on my TV show, Fox News Saturday Night, called Wine or Pills, where I would play a clip of Kamala speaking. You'd have to guess if she was on wine or pills. The reason we stopped playing it on TV is most people would listen to Kamala speak and they'd guess she was on both wine and pills.
3: I agree with that.
1: Well, this will do nothing to change his mind or yours. Listen to Kamala's latest word salad and imagine you are the sign language interpreter trying to make this into English. Clip 18.
4: None of us achieve success without that level of profound support and reinforcement.
5: Yes, yes.
4: Right? Around not only a memory of legacy and the path on which you stand that was was charted long before you, but also giving you some sense of pride in what can be the destiny and was the destiny that so many fought for.
5: Yeah.
6: Right? You speak any English?
1: Here's the verbate. None of us achieve success without that level of profound support and reinforcement, right? Around not only a memory legacy and the path that on which you stand that was charted long before you, but also giving you some sense of pride in what can be on the destiny and what was the destiny that so many fought for.
6: What we've got here is failure to communicate.
1: Oh, God. And I laugh because there's this back and forth about whether or not she's going to be the nominee in 2028. I'm going to be upfront with you about this. No, there's zero chance. And to the Democrats' credit, they recognize there is a fatigue with Kamala Harris. This would be her third time running for president. If you remember, she ran against Joe Biden in 2020. Did not end good. Okay, then she was his vice president for 4 years.
7: I don't remember that ever happening.
1: Okay, but the reality is she's not the only moon bat out there. Okay, this AOC speech is bananas. So AOC is now telling us that AI is going to be used by the billionaires to hoard all the jobs and allow them to basically hoard all of the riches and the spoils, and we're all just going to starve to death in the streets now. This is the newest scare tactic. Remember when she said the world was going to end in 12 years if we didn't do something on climate change? Well, we're coming up on year 12, and you know what AOC just did?

0: She just had her eggs frozen so she can have kids down the road.
1: What a fraud.
0: Think about that, okay? So none of what she's saying, she believes.
2: The world is going to end in 12 years if we don't address climate change.
0: The world is going to end in 12 years if we don't address climate change.
3: You can't handle the truth.
0: Okay, so much so that she's freezing her eggs. What would be the point? But here is AOC saying billionaires are going to use AI to get rid of the jobs and starve you to death. That's why you got to vote Democrat, because someone in her speechwriting team smoked a joint and decided to give you a sci-fi screenplay. Clip 13.
2: What the elite want, and they're already planning for it, is to hoard all of the resources for themselves as the world gets more and more physically unstable. And in an environment of AI, they want to wipe out all of our livelihoods. They want to make sure none of us have jobs. And they want to keep all the spoils of those riches while consuming and burning energy at a pace that is completely unsustainable to make this worse.
4: She's not real smart.
0: No, she is not. Okay, but there are people that latch on to that. But you know what AOC fails to mention? That 99% of these tech companies are owned by liberals. Okay, you know those companies in Silicon Valley that are fighting to regulate? Trump's meeting with a lot of them at the White House today. The only guy that represents a free speech platform is Elon Musk. And it's funny because he was the patron saint of liberalism. Think about that. AOC, when she trashes Elon Musk, she's doing it while driving a Tesla.
5: Some of these women, they're so stupid.
0: She has her famous white Tesla that she likes to parade around D.C. in. And that was one of the funniest exchanges of the year 2022, was her trying to fight with Elon Musk on Twitter. She's literally tweeting from one of his cars. Why? Because he was the patron saint of the Democrat Party when they were pushing green energy on us. But when he decided to give a platform to free speech, they transactionally pivoted on a dime, started calling him a Nazi, burning down his dealerships, and she said he was the devil himself. Okay, that's how transactional this is. Again, AOC wants to abolish ICE right now. Did AOC say a single solitary thing when Barack Obama deported more people than any president in history using ICE?
6: The answer would be no.
0: No, none of the Democrats did. ICE is fine if a Democrat is using them to enforce our border laws. They're only the devil if there's a Republican in power. That's how it works. That's why, to me, like, this is a comic. I got to tell you, that's what makes my job really hard. Is it's so easy to see through the performative nature of politics. It's so lazy. And my background is in a profession that requires a very active mind. And when you see these people with just really reductive takes on everything, it's like, oh, the Republicans only want immigration enforcement because they don't like brown people. Meanwhile, back at the ranch, okay, there's not a single Republican saying we want to stop legal immigration, meaning people from all colors coming here. Not a single Republican's doing that. By the way, you know, Byron Donald's going to be the next governor of Florida, a black Republican. Okay, if you look around the congressional map right now, one of my favorite stories in the world is down in Memphis, where they're screaming and yelling about that new map and whether or not it gets used because the Republicans are disenfranchising black people. Meanwhile, the Republican running in that race is a black woman. The Democrat running is a white man.
7: Democrats are so full of crap.
0: Just like every one of these Democrats that tells you white men are the devil and the cis white males, they're all married to them. Okay, Ilhan Omar, white guy. Every girl in the squad. AOC just broke it off with her fiance. But he was another white guy. He was a ginger. He looked like a fat Prince Harry. But let me give you some of these. Because this is AOC saying we need to abolish ICE. This is clip 14.
2: We must abolish ICE. This is not an extremist position.
0: Sure it is.
2: ICE is not structured as any sort of recognizable law enforcement agency, even if they are labeled as such. They are not subject or structured in any way to even resemble law enforcement. There is no accountability. You cannot assert your constitutional rights in these facilities. These black box detention centers are for-profit institutions. They are for-profit institutions.
0: So think about that. Okay, and what she never tells you is any of these institutions that opens up usually opens up in a state that doesn't enforce immigration laws. Local law enforcement being instructed not to cooperate with the feds. But they don't really bring that up because you don't want to let the facts get in the way of a good gaslighting, a good race baiting, you know. It's just the rich people trying to get richer by taking away your rights. But again, all of those things sound wonderful if you're just looking for some form of class warfare. But if you're actually a person who's voting because you need things to improve for your family, it's such an empty vessel. You know, the made-up story about billionaires are going to take our jobs away and starve us to death using AI, it's a hell of a sci-fi screenplay. But how do you take that and get your kid an education or make your street safer? Yeah, you could say the national murder rate's down 18% under Trump in the past year, but you have to acknowledge that the Democrats protested against him bringing in the National Guard to protect cities like Memphis and Washington, D.C. The crime rate is down in those cities precisely because of the presence of the National Guard. But the Democrats were against that, which means if the Democrats ever get a president back in power that's closer to their way of doing things, then every one of those National Guardsmen is going home.
6: So y'all need to hide your kids, hide your wife, and hide your husband because they're raping everybody out here.
0: I mean, let's hope it doesn't come to that, Antoine Dobson. But every one of these posturing idiot Democrats, even the people that are like, you know, eat the rich. Do you know what they all have in common, the eat the rich people? They're rich. Okay, all of them.
8: When you're right, you're right. And you're right.
0: Do you want a funny clip I wanted to get to? Okay, Rebecca Bennett. She's running in New Jersey's 7th Congressional District. If you're listening on WOR, you're probably pretty familiar with her. Okay, she is one of those eat the rich Democrats. So she gets asked by a questioner, what is your net worth? Because she's rich, or they're loaded. She wouldn't answer the question, but she filibustered to the point that on her third non-answer, the audience actually just laughs out loud because they can see how performatively stupid this is. But she in a microcosm, no different than Ro Khanna. Ro Khanna is an eat-the-rich Democrat. He's a billionaire. His kids, he has three kids who own country clubs. Why? Because those are tax shelters. So Ro Khanna doesn't want to pay taxes on those investments. He's so rich, he has three different country clubs that he owns in his children's name. I mean, wouldn't you love to be as rich as the people telling you capitalism's bad? Oh, God, it'd be amazing. You'd be loaded. But here is Rebecca Bennett, okay, trying to dodge this question. It's a minute and 20 that you'll never get back. You're going to lose IQ points in the process. But the end of this is so funny to me. Clip 25.
9: What is your net worth?
10: So my when I transitioned all the money from individual stocks over to index funds and mutual funds, we ended up, I don't know the exact number. I'm happy to follow up later. But I will say that ultimately, I think what I hear loud and clear from people is that we need to get money out of politics. I mean, it is deeply corrosive. I think you can draw a line from the Citizens United decision to where we are as a country right now. And so what I want you all to know is that I am going to work to get dark money out of politics, to end Citizens United, to make sure I'm not taking any corporate PAC money, because I want you all to know that I am doing this to serve all of you and not to serve any special interests. And I think that's a clear contrast to my opponent, Congressman Tom Kaine Jr., who has traded over $3 million worth of stocks and who has taken hundreds of thousands of dollars in corporate PAC money.
9: Can you give me, just I'm looking just for a number, rough estimate on your net worth?
10: My net worth is very similar to what we see of a lot of families around here. You know, it's that both my husband and I work, and so we are very fortunate that we've been able to build the life we want, as I mentioned in my opening, because of the opportunities that have been afforded me in this country.
9: Yeah, I want to just try and get a number. You know, let me see if I can just be more broad. Are you worth over $1 million?
10: Like I said, I've been very...
0: You hear the crowd laughing?
11: Don't change the subject. Just answer the f***ing question.
0: Three attempts to get an answer, but why can't she give one? Because she's the thing she claims to be running against. She's loaded. Okay, they're worth maybe $10 million. And wouldn't you all like to? I would love to be worth. That'd be great. Why wouldn't you? Okay, but that's the point. The Democrats are demonizing wealth and prosperity.

0: charity while doing everything on earth they can to attain it themselves. Okay, Trump ain't doing that. To the Republicans' credit, they're saying, hey, let's put more money in your pocket. Let's cut taxes. Let's slash regulation. Everybody should go out there with the ambition of wanting to be rich someday. That's what they're running on. The Republicans are running on the American dream. The Democrats are just living it instead.
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2: 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They came out of there. They said, oh, my God, that's unbelievable.
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14: We find ourselves rich in goods, but ragged in spirit. Reaching with magnificent precision for the moon, but falling into raucous discord on Earth.
15: I have decided to order the immediate redeployment from Vietnam of the division equivalent of approximately 25,000 men.
16: At the inquest, I responded as completely and as truthfully as I could to the questions that were put to me by the judge as well as the district attorney.
17: Tranquility Base here. The Eagle has landed. I'm going to step off the land now. It's one small step for man, one giant leap for mankind.
18: This is the largest group of people ever assembled in one place.
19: Good morning. What we have in mind is breakfast in bed for 400,000.
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21: This is Fox on Health. Football season is well underway, which means players ranging from youth leagues all the way to the pros.

Those are suiting up to hit the field, while experts look for ways to improve safety and player performance. John Desjardins is a professor in the bioengineering department at Clemson University. He says football helmets evolve over time to help improve safety for players of all ages. Through a combination of lab experiments and computer modeling, he and his team are able to recreate scenarios on the football field. And part of their latest project focuses on the

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0: There it is, Fox Across America with Jimmy Failla. Tom Homan coming up in the next hour. The border czar. I mean, I don't know anybody, if you're a football fan, better against the run than the Tom Homan-led defense down at the southern border. Zero border crossings now for 17 consecutive months. Pretty damn impressive. We'll talk about it with Homan. Sunny Joy Nelson's coming by as well. She's done everything on earth you could possibly do in Trump land. But we're going to get into that and a little more of the news of the day, because Trump had this big AI meeting at the White House with all of the tech czars. If you've noticed, the Democrats are no longer doing the AI is going to kill us all thing, with the exception of AOC. They're all kind of walking away from it now because nobody bought it. And it just looked like such a contrived effort that we went from no one mentioning AI to last Monday, everybody on earth was about to die. By Thursday, half the people wanted to die because they were just so sick of listening to Democrats rant on and on about technology they know nothing about. You know, isn't there anything funnier than Bernie Sanders getting on your TV and giving you a lecture on AI? Bernie Sanders is still trying to figure out why his VCR is flashing 12 o'clock. I don't think he's the guy that's actually going to figure out how to regulate AI. Okay, but one of the other things you're going to hear a lot about is Marco Rubio's comments last night. He was on with Sean Hannity. Something that does pose a threat to everything is mass migration. Why? Because it drives up costs. It devalues domestic labor. And in the process, even if you're a good person trying to come here illegally, which kind of makes you bad, an open border is what ultimately allows drug traffickers and fentanyl people and all the coyotes to get us killed. Here is Rubio talking about it, clip 28.
1: You can't flood countries with migration. You know, this is a country that was built on immigration. And immigration has to happen through an orderly process in which you get to decide who comes in. You know a lot about them. And you pick and choose how many people, who and how many people can come in every single year. This is proper migration, proper immigration. What we have seen in the broader West and what we saw in the United States during the previous administration is an uncontrolled flood of people coming in. It's what analogy I've always used is I'm not against rain. I'm against flooding. And that's what I would say about immigration and mass migration. Mass migration is terribly costly for any society. It's simply not sustainable over the long term. I think countries in Europe are learning that now. The United States learned that after 4 years under the Biden administration.
0: No, and that's Rubio telling you the truth. Okay. They're doing it in the EU. And the good news is you don't have to do it here because you got Tom Homan in charge. You got the Trump man in the office putting America first. But heaven forbid those other dirtbags get their hands on the reins of power.
2: This could be a problem.
0: A big one.
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0: Talks Across America with Jimmy Failla. Fired up. We have Tom Homan joining us in the next hour. But the Border Czar refused to come on the air unless his opening act was this next guest. She is a superstar, former White House Director of Media Affairs. I am talking about Sonny Joy Nelson, who returns to the show. Hey, girl.
1: Thank you for having me. And I'm a little nervous to go before Tom Homan. He's one of my favorite people inside that White House.
0: Isn't he like the coolest guy in the world? He's just a cool guy.
1: He is the best there is, truly. I mean, he's so caring. Uh-huh. He's so, you know, he's very tough. He's a tough man.
0: Yeah, yeah.
1: He is caring. Always asking me about my baby, too. So.
0: Oh, I love that for you. Yeah, he once threatened to beat me up on the show the first time I met him. Do you know that story? So
1: I don't, but if I were you, I would watch it.
0: Well, the first time Homan was on.

0: Joe Biden was president. And as you would imagine, Tom was apoplectic at what was going on at the border. And he gave a very impassioned take on everything that was being done wrong. And it was so over the top, what we'd expect it to be, because Biden was, they were a disaster on the border. So because we were going to commercial, I just tried to make a joke and say, you know, I'll put you down as a maybe on Joe Biden. And Homan goes, maybe I ought to punch you in the effing head. And I was like, no, dude, I'm kidding. It's all good. And now he's funny. But what's interesting about life here at Fox is from time to time, if I get off the air, my phone rings and it's him. And I'm always terrified that I might have said something that's going to get me beat up again. But it's been all smooth sailing. Maybe it's because he knows I know you. Do you take any credit for healing the rift between me and Tom Homan?
1: Oh, yeah. Tom is the best. And I mean, truly, you see what he's done with his job at the White House as border czar. He has crushed it. Mm-hmm. I mean, everything that he has done, all the advice that he has given the president, that he's given DHS, has all been so spot on. And truly, I mean, no one cares, I think, more than Tom Homan does about not only securing the southern border, which has been done, thank the Lord, but also getting these violent criminals off the street. And that is what people voted for. Yeah. People voted for that just in waves last November, two Novembers ago, however long it was. So, I mean, he's absolutely crushing it. He's such a huge asset to the White House, and they're so lucky to have him. So are the American people.
0: Amen. But nobody told that to AOC. I don't know if you saw her comments, but she's like another person running on abolish ICE. It's so dumb. Like, there are certain things being advanced in politics that kind of make your face hurt. And it's no different than defund the police. There's not a single person in elected office that doesn't need the police around or want them around. No. That's what's so disingenuous about it. Do you think there's any part of AOC that truly believes we need to get rid of ICE? Or do you think this is just more opportunistic?
1: You know, it's very interesting rhetoric coming from her after she just a few weeks ago said that this was woke 1.1.0. Yeah. Right? Mm-hmm. So I don't think she quite understands where she fits on the political spectrum. She wants to go with all the radical lefties and, you know, the socialists in her country, in her party that they're accepting right now. But then she also is kind of seeing maybe 2028 dangle in front of her a little bit. Where she's like, oh, more power. There might be a chance for me here because the contenders right now for 2028 on the Democratic side are yeesh. I'm not quite sure who they're going to go with. At least we on the Republican hat side have some good, strong candidates that we could be running. But I mean, you got Kamala Harris, AOC, who else? Gavin Newsom. These people are not going to be getting middle of the road voters. And AOC, when she keeps saying things like defund ICE, defund the police, she's not going to get them either.
0: Now, that's a great point. We're talking to Sonny Joy Nelson, who rightfully points out that the Democrat lineup for 2028, it looks like an episode of Dancing with the Stars. Just like people that were sort of famous that nobody really quite cares about, but they're relevant enough to be in a reality show. I don't think any of them could run the country. I think it's the biggest challenge the Democrats have right now is they're saying things like the word affordability is obviously the buzzword in these midterms, but they're responsible for the biggest price increase in the last 40 years. So you can't really hire the Democrats to fix the prices. It's kind of like bringing in OJ to fix your marriage. It's not really their strong suit. You know what I'm saying?
1: Yeah, I don't know what the Democrats are going to do because they continue to push these really crazy socialist ideas. And you would think that they would have some type of short-term memory with, you know, the last presidential election where Kamala Harris really ran pretty far to the left. Yeah. And then she lost every single swing state.
0: Yeah.
1: And, you know, of course, many of the voters thought that it was going to be a shoo-in for Kamala Harris. So, you know, the media definitely thought it was going to be a shoo-in for Kamala Harris, of which it was not. And it was a huge upset for the president. But the Democrats really have such an identity crisis right now, I think, that they're trying to be this big tent party and welcome everyone. Well, that's not really going to work because you're going to disenfranchise half of your voter base when you're embracing these ideas like getting rid of the Electoral College, getting rid of the Senate, getting rid of the presidency, controlling the temperature inside your home. These are all ideas that are not going to resonate. They don't resonate. But what I will say on the flip side of that is that Republicans have to do a good job on messaging.
0: Yeah.
1: The Democrats have commandeered affordability, like you said.
0: Yeah.
1: The president put out some truths a couple of days ago about how we actually have great economic news right now. It's just not being covered. You know, 1+ million private sector jobs have been created since the president took office. That's huge.

0: with the inflation that Joe Biden gave us for four long, horrible years, you know, there's really no way around this without working on our affordability messaging.
1: That's the big challenge, I think, between now and the midterms. I mean, assuming nothing changes in Iran to lower gas prices, I think the big challenge now is a messaging war. So it's a good, another good, Sunny joined us on fire today because there's a lot of good points. I want to get out my red pen and give you just one demerit to knock you down a peg, but you're getting it done. You showed, you studied for this quiz. It's clear. Give me this. With all the crazy things that are going on within the administration right now, you know, Trump's dealing with this AI panel right now. I don't genuinely believe that anyone in the AI community thinks it's going to kill us. I think the people trying to regulate it are essentially just trying to box out their competitors because they understand China's not taking their foot off the gas. So, I mean, you know, we would be shooting ourselves in the digital foot if we were to hit the brakes, would we not?
0: Yes, I think so. And I think what China says publicly and what they say privately are two different things, because of course, publicly, they want to be one big happy family. And let's all make sure that we're instituting the best and most important safeguards. But behind the scenes, they have their digital hackers that are stealing tech, trying to steal technology from us. And I think that's why the president is saying, look, we have to go full speed here. We can't let off the gas. America has to lead the world in this technology development, because whether or not we like it, whether or not we understand it, AI is the future, and it's coming. It's here, but it's coming, and it's being infiltrated into pretty much every single aspect of life, whatever it may be. AI is here. So I say that to say, not to discredit those that have maybe some reservations or some questions or concerns about AI and making sure that it is safe for children, making sure that the data centers that are going into our communities are actually good for the community and that they're helpful and they're not, you know, detrimental to our health or whatever it may be. But I think there's a way, again, it goes back to the messaging war. There's a way to say, look, it's okay to have concerns. Let's hear them. Let's talk about them. This is America. We can do that. But here are the reasons why we have to excel in AI. We have to have these data centers in our country, because without AI, we are falling behind. And it is a national security risk at the end of the day.
1: I agree. And getting past that, think about my producer who dates AI. What would he do?
0: Oh,
1: I'm kidding. Stop it. That's not real, Sonny. Don't dignify our ridiculousness.
0: You never know. I think there are people marrying AI right now.
1: Yeah, I know. I read that. But like, let's think about this. We did this on my TV show. If you marry AI, right? And it dumps you. Like, I would imagine your self-esteem's pretty low if you're marrying AI. So where does it go if the computer dumps you? Like, what do you do from there? Do you just become Amish and just disavow technology?
0: I don't know. I think AI can certainly be helpful. I use it every single day. I think dating it, marrying it is a little too far. Might have some mental problems going on there.
1: Well, I'm glad. Well, I'm glad we got you on record. This is the kind of hard-hitting journalism we do on this show. And we thank you for your repeated contribution, Sonny Joy Nelson. You're the coolest.
0: Thank you for having me. Tell Tom Holman that he's the best there ever was.
1: I'll handle him. You're the best. Be well. The great Sonny Joy Nelson, a fan of Tom Holman, as are most of you, if you know what's good for you. You know, the thing about Holman that people on the left don't get is nobody in the media ever invokes the fact that he served under five different presidents, a lot of whom were Democrat. Do you know one of them put a medal around his neck for deporting a million people? Did you know that? There was a president who gave Tom Holman a gold medal for deporting a million people. If you want to Google it, you could look it up, because I don't want to spoil it. The only thing I'm going to tell you is it rhymes with Barack Obama.
2: Tell him like it is.
1: You know, a lot of people don't tell you that. But that's why politics are so reductive to me. Again, I'm not self-deprecating when I say to you, like, I'm not an overly educated man. Okay. You know, I went to a community college. I drove a taxi, so I learned a lot from my passengers. But I spent most of my life writing jokes, and now I host a comedy show on TV on Saturday nights. And it's great. I'm on tour all over the country. It's amazing. I love it. Okay, but it involves having a very active mind, because you got to look at things from a billion different angles to find what the funny thing is about a specific concept that's in the world or in the news. And it's so fascinating to me how the people in the highest positions of power happen to be the laziest ones out there from an intellectual standpoint, and how they constantly are for and against this on the same issue. It's just like a game of Twister, man. It's like, all right, E5, okay, that means you're for deportations. Up, the Republicans won, let's roll the dice. F3, you're against deportations now. Don't forget, get out there and fight to the... That's what they did. Do you remember when Trump was president, right? 2016 to 2020. AOC famously went down to the migrant detention centers in a white pantsuit and took a bunch of selfie photos of herself crying outside the holding facility. Because she wanted you to believe she cared about all the kids being detained at the southern border. And again, someone leaked multiple photos to show that she didn't even take one legitimate picture. This was obviously like an Instagram model. They take 500 pictures, decide on what the most convincing one is. That's not politics. That's theater. But get past that for a second. Because Donald Trump did not lose custody of 500,000 kids at the border. Joe Biden did. Did AOC mourn that, celebrate that, or post any selfies about that?
2: Not even close.
1: So when Trump was actually enforcing family separation, I want you to understand, family separation means the people at the border who apprehend migrants need to determine that the kid crossing the border is with an adult who has actual authority in custody of that child. Why is that a thing, Jimmy? This goes back to George W. Bush. It's because human traffickers, drug smugglers, coyotes, they know they have a higher chance of getting their asylum case granted if they are accompanied by a minor, which is why 70% of the people who cross our border illegally bring a kid. Whether it's their kid or not doesn't matter. They're far more likely to get let into the country. So when Donald Trump was separating people at the border, you know, you basically put the kid in one cell, the person in another, just to make sure the kid's not with a human coyote or a drug trafficker. The Democrats called that family separation. Okay, except they failed to mention Barack Obama was doing the same damn thing. Never mind that when you use a cheap, disingenuous term like family separation, they don't discuss the fact that someone's breaking the law. If you get a DUI with your kids in the car, guess what? You go to jail. They don't throw the kids in jail too. Family separation. It's like any other crime. Or heaven forbid you're on the wrong side of a crime. Lincoln Riley, her poor family has to deal with family separation because she was literally killed by an illegal immigrant who came into the country. But the Democrats don't talk about that. Their priority is a pathway to citizenship, no matter how you come into this country, because the more reliant they make you on the government, the more the government can rely on you for a vote. That's why AOC is for something until she's against it.
3: She is a fraud, a phony, a woman without a moral core, a regular two-faced, mealy-mouthed politician who swings with the wind.
4: It's the number one show with humans and animals.
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6: 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If Frazier goes back an inch farther, he'll wind up in a ringside seat. Ali swings with a left, Ali swings with a right. 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
7: Everybody just gathered around, organized, and it was orderly. No kids were out of hand. 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And they chased the kids over the hill. The cops were boxing. There was kids all around them. All of a sudden, cops got trigger happy and shot kids.
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0: there it is. Fox Across America with Jimmy Failla, Tom Homan coming up at the next hour. We're about to take a phone call from a pretty famous listener of a different radio show. There used to be a guy by the name of Howard Stern. He had a show over at Sirius. He was the king of all media before he turned into the Prince Harry of all media. Joining us now, one of his super fans, High Pitch Eric, on the line. What's up, Eric?
1: What's up, Jimmy? Long time no speak.
0: Yeah, that's not by accident.
1: First of all, I have to say, let's go Yankees.
0: Yes, you do, Eric. The Yankees are going to show up tonight against the Red Sox. I mean, we beat them in the wild card round last year, so I'm feeling pretty good about it.
1: But Stanton's playing tonight, but Judge is not. But I have a feeling Stanton's going to show up tonight.
0: You think so?
1: Yes.
0: I like that. I like that energy. Listen, Cam Schlittler, who's probably the best pitcher in the American League right now, if not all of baseball, if he does what he's supposed to do, we'll be just fine.
1: Yes.
0: I will have you know, Eric, I'll be there. I'm bringing Lincoln, who's getting a day off from college so he can come, you know, live it up in the Bronx.
1: Right.
0: And I do think there's a good magic around this team. I just hope Aaron Judge gets back in time, because that would be the worst punchline of all time, is if the Yankees win the World Series and Judge is actually on the disabled list when it happens.
1: Right. And also, listen, I keep messaging you on Instagram. I want to be on your panel on Fox Saturday night.
0: That's not how TV works, Eric. You don't just message me on Instagram and wind up on TV. There's like a booker. There's other things involved. But I can tell the booker. I'll get her on and I'll tell her you're interested. Come on. This is a big deal.
1: I think that would be great ratings for Fox.
0: I got to let him know.
1: Get me on with you and Johnny Damon. Come on.
0: That's a big deal. No, I just like that you're not putting me on the spot. I appreciate that about you.
1: That would be great. Me, you, and Johnny Damon. Come on.
0: I mean,
1: and by the way, Kim Tom is... Homan is the man. Tell him I say hello.
0: You're damn right I will. Say something nice to Howard for me, would you?
1: I will.
0: All right.
1: And he's on Jimmy Kimmel tonight, too.
0: Oh, God. It must flee TV. I'm sure they'll have fun. All the lesbians enjoy each other, except for that COVID bar in Massachusetts. Eric, great call. I'll be rooting for you up in the Bronx tonight. Be well.
1: I love you.
0: I love you more. There he goes, the great High Pitch Eric from the Howard Stern Show. He wants to be on Fox News Saturday night with Johnny Damon. Johnny Damon's going to be on again soon. He's going to be back in town. But the thing about TV is, like, we have a booker, obviously. There's producers that handle all of that stuff. You can't really just call me up and be like, Jimmy, you put me on a show. I don't have any say. I'm just the host. I'm just the guy who writes the whole show and hosts it. You think they let me say anything? Stop it. But as we sit here having this conversation, we're about to pivot to Tom Homanville, USA, because I want to get his take on AOC. Now, Tom Homan is famously the guy who described AOC this way, okay?
2: She's dumber than a box of rocks.
0: Dumber than a box of rocks. And what people don't get about Homan, if you're one of those people hate listening, because you know who I am from Fox News, and you're like, I'm just going to tune in and scream at my car radio and just refute everything out of this guy's mouth. Guys, the Democrats loved Tom Homan. Okay, loved him. He's been around since the 80s. Clinton, Obama, loved him. Okay, you know who they didn't like? Illegal immigrants, drug smugglers, coyotes. Okay, people devaluing the value of American labor by coming here illegally and competing at a lower cost. Okay, but they don't feel that way now because politics has forced their hand into sort of being anti-American, as gross as it is. Tom Homan explains it better than I do, so stick around for him.
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4: It's time to plant seeds for perennial flowers. Now, I tell you this because all those other things will fade away, but the perennials that you grow will be with you at least a few years and maybe a lot longer than that.
0: She breaks down each step you need to take to make the perennial flowers come to life.
4: We're going to build the bed right away because we'd love for the bed to mellow a little bit. It's never going to mellow as long as we'd like, but we're going to build the bed and then make sure that you've got some of these seeds on your list. The Calliopsis is, I love Coreopsis, but if you don't have Calliopsis, you're missing a really good opportunity for a pretty flower that's easy to grow in the sun.
0: 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Reporting for Supertalk News, I'm Caleb Saylors.
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1: Hot damn, we got a big one coming up in this hour. The Border Czar, Tom Homan, joining us inside this huddle we call Fox Across America. Everybody, of course, welcome, despite your political ideologies. We don't care who you vote for, what you believe in, what you're attracted to. I'm just a good old-fashioned talk show host. So you could be a Republican on this program. You could be a Democrat, a Libertarian, Independent, a member of the Whig Party. You could be an indigenous person like Elizabeth Warren, who just left us a voicemail. Hi-ya, hi-ya, hi-ya. All we ask is that you do not be a bang. Here we go. I am pumped up in this hour, and I want you to know why. Obviously, Homan, first and foremost, is a big damn deal. That was the thing I was most excited about when Donald Trump won the presidency. It might have been one of my very first posts on Inauguration Day or the eve of inauguration that we were about to enter an ice age, meaning we were going to get a guy in there who enforced our national immigration laws and kept Americans safe. And one of the reasons I was so excited about getting Tom Homan back into that position is we spent a lot of time interviewing him when the Republicans were out of power and Joe Biden was letting everybody into the country. And Homan was basically watching his TV like Elvis, getting ready to shoot the frickin' thing.
2: I'm as mad as hell, and I'm not going to take this anymore.
1: And that's when we first started interviewing him on this show. And what's interesting is if you hear Homan talk about the border, he doesn't talk to you like it's a political issue. He talks to you like it's a human issue. You know, he's opened up tractor trailers with migrants who suffocated to death. He's held dead children in his arms who were smuggled across the river and drowned by coyotes. Okay, he has had those horrific experiences that make you understand that the border is a humanitarian issue more than anything. And when the Democrats get up and tell you, well, no human being is illegal, we should be building bridges and not walls. Every single Democrat who tells you that has a wall around their house. None of them have a bridge that lets any stranger who wants to come onto their property. And you've got to look at the border like it's no different than the front door of your house. The reason you lock the front door is you need to keep tabs on who's coming and going. That's it. Okay, but what Homan looks at this as is a more thorough 20,000-foot view on what really constitutes compassion, meaning the Democrats think they're on the compassionate side by saying, just let everybody in. Okay, but just let everybody in is not compassionate. We had 300,000 fentanyl poisoning deaths under the Democrats because they just let everybody in, which means you're going to get people smuggling drugs into the country, most of which are toxic. Okay, just let everybody in means 500,000 little kids went missing because those coyotes smuggle children into the sex trade and they use them because it gives them a higher chance of getting their asylum case granted. If you show up to the border alone as an 18-year-old guy, you're not getting in. But if you show up to the border as an 18-year-old guy with a 2-year-old kid, they're letting you in. They don't want the kid to be rejected and be sent back to walk all the way back down through Mexico or whatever the hell else he might be fleeing. But what the Biden administration did was expedite the process of getting people here. They took the CBP One app and allowed people in foreign countries who wanted asylum in the United States of America to simply apply for it on an app, at which point they would now get airfare, okay, and instructions on how to come into America and just start being a part of the thing. I mean,
3: welcome to the Biden administration, home to the new slogan, America Last.
1: America Last, man. And you got a lot of Democrats running for office right now that are pretty upfront about their desire to return us to that sort of America where, you know, they think it's empathetic to let anybody who wants to come in, come in, but they don't understand the humanitarian crisis that ensues when you do that. Never mind the cost is astronomical. Obviously, first and foremost, the cost in lives, the kids getting sex trafficked and overdosing on fentanyl. But just the fact that all of that foreign labor cheapens the value of American labor. And in the process, drives up the cost of everything else. Something, you know, to his credit, I've played you these Obama clips from 06. Here's a Bill Clinton clip when he was at his State of the Union saying we should be criminally penalizing companies that use illegal immigrants.
4: All Americans, not only in the states most heavily affected, but in every place in this country, are rightly disturbed by the large numbers of illegal aliens entering our country.

0: country. The jobs they hold might otherwise be held by citizens or legal immigrants. The public service they use impose burdens on our taxpayers. That's why our administration has moved aggressively to secure our borders more by hiring a record number of new border guards, by deporting twice as many criminal aliens as ever before, by cracking down on illegal hiring, by barring welfare benefits to illegal aliens.
1: Okay, that's Bill Clinton. Barring benefits to illegal aliens, cracking down on companies who hire them. Do you know what the Democrats are running on now? Come on down. We need a pathway to citizenship. You should be getting Medicare for all. That's what Gavin Newsom brags about that. I know it's controversial on Fox News, but we think everybody deserves Medicare, whether they're a citizen or not. Okay, but you understand, like, we had Vanessa call in yesterday and ask a really tough question to Jessica Tarlov. She's like, if I'm a quadriplegic and they're denying my claims, in what world does adding hundreds of millions of people to that same system improve the quality of care for anyone? And the answer is, it doesn't. You know, Jessica was pretty upfront about the fact that she said Medicare for all doesn't mean private health insurance is going to go away. Okay, and the reality is it wouldn't, because people would still support that. It's a capitalistic country, and there's going to be a market for it, which means people are going to support it. I mean, if you're paying attention to what happens in the EU, if you're paying attention to what happens in Canada, people are dying. 80,000 people died last year waiting for treatment. Now, if they had the money, they came here or they went somewhere else where they could pay out of pocket. But if you don't have the money and you're just on Medicare for all and there's 300 million other people in line, you got a big problem on your hands. Okay, look at the VA. And the Trump man has gone a long way towards trying to clean up the VA, trying to improve the wait times of the VA. But I don't know anybody who thinks they're throwing a perfect game by any stretch of the imagination. Now, imagine at a VA where people could be waiting upwards of a year to get treated. If you just took that same type of healthcare system and put another 300 people into the frickin' line at the same time.
2: That's stupid. Use your common sense.
1: Okay. Here's Josh Turek. Love this one. Running for Senate out in Iowa. Says Iowa needs more migrants. Here it is, clip 20.
3: This is an area that we really need to have a healthy and robust immigration program. You've got around 41% of the direct care workers that are immigrants. And so I think we also need an easier pathway to earn citizenship so that we can bring in more workers, not only for that industry, but as well for the agriculture industry and the meatpacking plants. I mean, this is a state that's really, really struggling.
1: You know, and I get it. If you need them on the ag side and you want to get them in here. Okay, but there was a time in this country where the Democrats didn't feel that way. Here is John Ossoff talking about a pathway to citizenship for illegals. And this is the bigger story. The reason they want a pathway to citizenship to illegals is so they can vote. That's the point. This isn't about helping the agricultural industry. This isn't about doing what's right or noble or just. It's about importing a population that's wholly dependent on the government, because they're going to continue to vote for more government, and you're going to continue to get the tax bill to pay for it.
4: Thanks, big government weenuses.
1: Here is John Ossoff, clip 23.
5: I will go to Washington to be the kind of representative who tries to move those big balls down the field, those big achievements that are politically controversial, but that ultimately get long-term things done for the country. And I will be a strong supporter of comprehensive immigration reform, which will have to include measures both to improve border security and to provide a path to legal status for folks who are living in the shadows.
1: So that is John Ossoff flat out saying, yeah, we don't want anybody living in the shadows. We want them to become citizens, because citizens can vote. They hate the idea of, you know, these people in the shadows, we're going to give them all these benefits. Stimulus checks, cell phones, hotel rooms. I'll be damned if we're going to give all of this away and we're not going to get anything back in return. I mean, come on, man. But that's what they're doing. So you understand, you don't have to like the Republican Party, but the Republican Party is trying to help Americans. And they're not telling foreigners they can't come here. That's the point. We're just saying, come legally, don't cut the line, respect our laws, share our values, assimilate. Do you remember when America was called the melting pot? They don't use the phrase anymore because they don't think people should assimilate. They now think you're a racist if you expect people to move into this country and share the values. Do you know how many minorities in the previous generations

0: did not want to be called hyphenated Americans. They wanted to be called Americans. That's why they came here. No, I'm an American. And being an American doesn't mean my skin color defines who I am. Being an American doesn't mean my religion defines it. I'm just an American. But the Democrats don't do that in the age of identity politics, because if they make it all about identity, then they can make every political division about racism. And that's another reason they like this pathway to citizenship thing. Not only can they subsidize a voting bloc, but in the process, they can say that if you oppose it, it's because you're actually a white supremacist.
1: Democrats just call everyone racist, so they go along with their stupid ideas.
0: And it's just so dumb and lazy. You know, I played a Marco Rubio clip earlier about this and about how, you know, you can't survive a mass migration flood, because it hits the country all at once, and what it's doing in the process that you think is empathetic. We're America. Everyone should be here. The Statue of Liberty, Ellis Island. Yeah, you know what those things have in common? Legal immigration. Okay, the Statue of Liberty and Ellis Island were not for people who came here illegally, chanted death to America, and demanded free stuff. You know, but that's the difference, is they take the nuance out of the issue and they say if you oppose illegal immigration, it must be a statement on race as a whole.
2: Race is not where the line is drawn. It's God's side and the other side.
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9: This is Fox on Health. Austin, Texas police and EMS handing out Narcan in downtown bars after multiple apparent overdoses in recent weeks. Authorities say 200 rescue kits were given to 50 bars, each with two doses of Narcan, which is designed to reverse an opioid overdose. This comes after police reported at least five opioid-related overdoses in the area. First responders say four of those individuals were taken to hospitals, while the fifth refused, but all were later in stable condition. The Centers for Disease Control and Prevention says in 2024, there were an estimated 79 to 81,000 overdose deaths, down from more than 107,000 in 2022. The agency says the vast majority of overdoses are from opioids, especially the synthetic kind, including illegally manufactured fentanyl. The CDC urges anyone who thinks they may be witnessing someone experiencing a drug overdose to immediately call 911. For more health news, go to foxnewshealth.com. I'm Lisa Brady with Fox on Health.
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1: No, God! No, God, please, no! No! No!
0: Stop it. We got the border czar, Tom Homan, coming up in the very next segment. And I wanted to get his take on this clip from AOC, who was vowing to abolish ICE when she did her big get-together up in Ithaca, New York. She was hanging out, and she did the old, she was at Cornell, and she was doing the old, ICE has got to go, this is lawless, there's no law enforcement mechanism. Here it is. This is crazy talk. This is clip 14.
2: We must abolish ICE.
0: So dumb.
2: This is not an extremist position. ICE is not structured as any sort of recognizable law enforcement agency, even if they are labeled as such. They are not subject or structured in any way to even resemble law enforcement. There is no accountability. There is no accountability. You cannot assert your constitutional rights in these facilities. These black box
0: detention centers.
1: You don't have a clue.
0: She's such a pandering jackass. And again, she didn't oppose ICE under Trump or Obama. Didn't care. Okay? It's all grandstanding garbage. And it's designed to cater to the people whose emotions are their facts. Okay, again, remember AOC was the one who wanted to defund the police. And, you know, she's tried to brush that off by being like, it was woke one. Woke one was crazy, you guys. It was just crazy is what it was.
3: Some of these women, they're so stupid.
0: Because the truth is, whatever this is recalled, if it's 1.2.0 or whatever, I understand the wokes are like iPhones now. You get an update. I had no idea. AOC is Steve, no jobs. She killed 100,000 Amazon jobs in her district. Don't ever forget that. If you are a cab driver in New York City right now and you drive nights, there is a fare called AOCs. I will explain this. This is crazy. This is real. So if you're a cab driver, some guys spend all day going back and forth to the airports because you drop somebody off at the airport. You then sit in a central taxi lot where you're surrounded by, you know, 200-300 other cabs, sometimes 400-500 other cabs, depending on the hour of the day. And there are guys that get out and exercise for an hour waiting for the next plane to come in. There are a couple of card games and like Pai Gow poker style games that people gamble on. Some people just run phone calls, work on their side jobs, whatever the case may be. But it's called Central Taxi. If you're driving into JFK Airport, you will pass Central Taxi. They have a hold at LaGuardia also. So guys who do airport runs, they'll say, oh, you

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1: They do airport runs, JFK's, LaGuardia's, Newark's. There is a new fare called AOC's. Why? Because when she killed 100,000 Amazon jobs in her district and advocated for open borders and sanctuary status in New York City, which means they don't enforce deportations, they don't cooperate with federal law enforcement, AOC's district has now become the migrant hooker capital of the world.
2: Oh, yes. I've read about that in the Bible.
1: And the time was, if you were here in New York City and you were looking for some street action, it used to be 11th Avenue, over by the West Side Highway, over by the Intrepid. There would be hookers at any hour of the day walking around. Okay, they're not there anymore. There was a time when they were on Lexington Street in Murray Hill, and the track was between 30th and, say, 27th Street, between Lexington and Park, and you'd see some street walkers. Okay, they're all in her district now, like almost all of them. So if you're in town on business and you get a human driver, tell him this is an AOC run and he'll know what to do. Like legitimately, if you're on a night shift, every single guy knows what it is. That's why I always tell you the biggest argument against autonomous cars. Everybody's like, oh, the autonomous cars are going to wipe out cabs. No, they ain't. Because if you get into a Waymo at 2 a.m. looking for an illegal dice game in Chinatown, the Waymo don't know how to get you there. You know who does? Your main man, Jimmy Fallon.
3: Correctamundo.
1: I'm not even kidding. You know, you're looking for some scantily clad women of the night that are walking the streets.
4: Hubba, hubba.
1: I don't know about hubba, hubba, because the hygiene isn't exactly throwing a perfect game. Exactly. But if you are looking for some, you know, women that are indoors, fancy high price like the UN guys, I can get you there, too. There you go. Exactly. You know who can't? The Waymos. Okay, but the point is AOC's district is in such a state of disrepair that she has become a taxi fare for nighttime drivers, and not in a good kind of way. Yet there she is telling you that my next guest who's joining us, Tom Homan, is the bad guy, and she is somehow the good guy. I mean, come on, AOC.
5: That is a lie.
1: Okay, and Tom Homan is joining us to back me up on that when we come back right here on the big, bad, one and only, high-flying, death-defying Fox Across America.
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0: is Fox Across America with Jimmy Failla. Fired up to talk to this next guest. He's doing what I would argue is the most difficult and consequential job in the Trump administration. But he's doing it in a good mood because his Buffalo Bills are off to a 3-0 start. The Borders are Tom Homan joining us with his foam finger on. Hey, man.
1: What's going on?
0: Are you in good spirits with this 3-0 Bills start?
1: Absolutely, yes. Yes, sir. They could have played better last game, but you know what? As long as you got 1 point more than the other guy, I'm happy.
0: Thank you. 3-0, yes. 3-0 is 3-0, man. There are worse places to be. We're a few miles from where the Jets play right now. I know a lot of them would be happy to trade places with you.
1: But
0: a lot of good stuff over there. And before we get into the substance, can you give me a word on my Yankees? Are you excited that the Yankees are going to make a run for the World Series?
1: Yeah, I hope so. I mean, I've been a Yankees fan from the time I was a little boy. My dad used to take me down to see one game a year. And that's back when, remember, Roy White and Chris Chambliss, that whole bunch. And, I always, when I played, I was in Little League, I was always Greg Nettles. But, I've been a fan of them for years.
0: That's how it works. Greg Nettles, obviously playing third base, was considered one of the best defenders of all time. Can Greg Nettles take any credit for your defensive prowess at the southern border?
1: Yeah, I give all the credit to the president. I got to give the president, President Trump, give him all the credit. All the credit.
0: Mm-hmm. Well, I know who you're not going to give any to is AOC, so I wanted to get your take on this. She's speaking up at Cornell. I want to. We had a man who famously said she was dumber than a box of rocks. Now I'm not going to name names, but it rhymes with Tom Homan. Do you stand by those statements after hearing her calls to abolish ICE? Do you stand by that?
1: Absolutely. Absolutely. Look, I seen those comments. She's saying that, you know, ICE is a new agency. You know, her and, you know, Madami said the same thing. ICE has been around forever.
0: Yep.
1: It used to be called the INS, a three-letter agency, and they simply changed INS to ICS, Immigration Customs Enforcement. Immigration Enforcement has been around for 100 years. I mean, they changed the title of the agency, but the same exact work in enforcing the same exact laws. Mm-hmm. Has been happening for decades. So, you know, not real smart.
0: No, I know. And that's the thing that I just think it's so reductive and stupid, because what she was saying is there's no law enforcement structure to ICE, as if, yes, people are getting uniforms, but it's some type of a rogue outfit. But to the point you just made, all of those mechanisms have been in place for as long as there's been an ICE or an INS.
1: ICE is doing the same job they've done for decades. We're enforcing laws that Congress enacted. So, you know, they want to keep calling for the abolishment of ICE. Well, look, then maybe you need to abolish Congress, because ICE is enforcing laws Congress wrote, Congress enacted, and the president signed. Nothing has changed. I mean, now they're angry because we're ruining their long-term plans. We're removing the millions of people that they turned a blind eye to through 4 years of historic illegal immigration. You know, they were complicit in that, didn't say a word, and people need to understand they haven't changed a bit. You know, with millions of people illegally released into the United States under the last administration, what are they focusing on now? To abolish the agency who's in charge of finding and deporting them after they had due process from an immigration judge. You get rid of ICE, who's going to remove illegal aliens in this country? Who's going to remove criminal illegal aliens? Who's going to stop gun trafficking? Who's going to stop, you know, sex trafficking, women and children across that border? Who's going to stop the fentanyl that comes across that border? HSI, ISIS sees more fentanyl and kills every American 3 times. It's just a ridiculous concept to talk about abolishing ICE, because I'll say it 1,000 times. We're doing the same thing we did in 1984 when I first started. We're enforcing the Immigration Nationality Act, which was written by Congress.
0: And that's the part, we're talking to our Borders Czar, Tom Homan. That's the part they conveniently leave out of this conversation, is that you've served under so many different presidents, and to be clear, in both parties. And you served under presidents of both parties at a time when border security was a shared value. Is that the difference between then and now, really?
1: Well, absolutely. I mean, under President Obama, at that time, we had a record amount of removals in 2000.
0: You got a medal.
1: 2012. Yeah, I got the. What was that medal called? This Distinguished Service Medal from the Obama administration for removing 409,000. I mean, you get a war, you know, that's back when, you know, President Obama, the first 4 years, was supportive of ICE. Of course, when we broke the record and I got the award, the next 4 years were pretty much shut down because he gained the name of Deporter in Chief. So, you know, he did a complete 180. But, you know, there's a time, I've seen the speeches by, you know, Clinton, Obama, and, and many Democratic representatives of Congress, and even presidents. You remember the Clinton speech, President Clinton, they're talking about the need to enforce immigration law, the need to secure the border, the need to remove illegal aliens from this country.
0: And that's the racket. We're talking to Tom Homan, your border czar, as I play these Obama clips and these Clinton clips. And it's funny because Bill Clinton did this at a State of the Union and got a huge ovation from everybody in the room. So I think everybody sees through the political scam. But my question to you is, do you think a person like AOC realizes she's endangering people by wanting to abolish ICE? Or do you think she's just indifferent to it because she thinks it's a political win?
1: I think she hates Trump more than she loves this country. I think she doesn't, I don't think she understands. I don't think she understands half what she's saying. I mean, the bottom line is, you know, if you actually would look at what ICE does, I mean, 60% of everybody ICE's arrests right now are criminals. And considering they removed over a million people, you're talking about, you know, close to 700,000 illegal aliens with criminal history were deported from this country. Now, that on its own has helped the crime rate drop to an all-time low.

0: low.
1: Yep.
0: I mean, and you know, this is about politics. This is about their long-term plans for power, right? Mm-hmm. So it wasn't mismanagement or incompetence when they opened that border up. It's by design.
1: Yep.
0: Let's release millions of illegal aliens. We'll fly them at government cost to sanctuary cities. We'll overturn the Trump census rule. They'll become the next census in heavily Democrat cities, which will equal more seats in the House for the Dems. And let's hope another Democratic administration comes in, the award amnesty to, you know, 15 million illegal aliens thinking they're future Democratic voters. And now they're upset because ICE is arresting and removing record amounts of illegal aliens that who they believe is their future, you know, voting bloc. So they're angry. They're, you know, so let's just abolish ICE and stop removing these people. We got long-term plans here, and ICE is getting in the way. I truly believe that because no one can explain to me, including her, what's the downside of a secure border?
1: Yeah.
0: What's the downside on less illegal immigration? What's the downside on less drug flow? What's the downside on less sex trafficking? What's the downside on less national security threats coming across the border? What's the downside on cartels losing billions of dollars? Mm-hmm. What's the downside? There is no downside. This is something they planned. This is part of their plan to gain power over the government for decades to come, and they know that.
1: Yep. And I think the average person sees through it. We're talking to the great Tom Homan. Well, one thing I will let you know before we go is if you look at the issue of immigration, there's a reason voters still overwhelmingly trust President Trump and yourself and the Republicans, is I do think the average person understands the importance of border security. I just think the Democratic Party has no respect for what voters think, and they've decided they know better than the rest of us.
0: The Democratic Party lies. They lie about ICE every day. You know, I'm sick and tired of reading the false stories. Look, as of right now, ICE has not arrested an illegal alien inside an elementary school.
1: Yep.
0: ICE has not arrested a five-year-old. ICE has not arrested anybody in a church. ICE has not arrested anybody in a hospital. But I hear it all the time. It's lie after lie after lie to try to turn American people against ICE. It's all lies.
1: Yep.
0: You know, Delaney Hall, you know, we arrested a father for buying diapers for his infant child. He got booked in Delaney Hall. A hunger strike started. Nobody was eating. Nobody was getting their medication. Things are out of control. I show up in Delaney Hall unannounced. The person who was buying diapers, no, that wasn't a short story at all. We arrested, got custody of him in a county jail who he was under charges for domestic violence, you know, beating his wife. Hunger strike? There was no hunger strike, ever hunger strike. There were some people who weren't eating in the cafeteria because they're buying food out of the commissary. Everybody was getting the medication. They said the food was terrible. I sat in the cafeteria with a bunch of aliens and I ate the same meal they ate. And you know, it's pretty damn good. I mean, I didn't like the dessert, but the spaghetti meatballs were just fine. And bottom line is, it's lie after lie after lie. But when you prove they lied and we prove they're wrong, did you see any media saying, okay, we're sorry?
1: No.
0: We were wrong. No. They just keep lying about the ICE. And I just wish one thing. Why don't they got the guts to strap a gun on their hip, put a Kevlar vest on, and go do the dangerous job ICE does? And maybe they'll understand that this is a dangerous job. ICE agents are mothers and fathers, too. They don't hang their heart on a hook. They go to work.
1: Yep.
0: These are American patriots. But a lot of people who want to lie about them don't have the backbone to do that job.
1: Amen. The great Tom Homan. And I'm with you. My last question then, though, since you did a blind taste test at Delaney Hall, are the migrants kind of surprised to see Tom Homan in the cafeteria eating spaghetti and meat sauce?
0: I wasn't their biggest fan, I tell you that. in all seriousness, I hope they see. Look, like Brubaker, right? Remember that movie, Brubaker?
1: Yeah.
0: But bottom line is, I wanted to prove them wrong.
1: Yeah.
0: No one knew I was coming. I walked to that facility. Of course, the facility director was quite surprised. I says, I got there right at lunchtime. I said, I want to eat. What do you mean? I want to go to the cafeteria to eat. There's aliens in there. I said, fine. I got security detail. Let's go to eat. And I walked up, got the same tray they got, the same food they got. And, you know, I wasn't trying to be a hero or anything.
1: Yeah.
0: I wanted to prove the lies. Bottom line is, ice, and I read about ice, terribly tension conditions. Yep. ICE has the highest detention standards in the industry, better than any state or federal facility. I want your viewers to go to ICE.gov. Mm-hmm. Go to ICE.gov and look at the detention standards. Look at the billions of dollars we spend to make sure these people are well taken care of. Some people may be upset. Mm-hmm. So a lot of people, the first dentist they see is a dentist we give them. The first doctor they see in many cases, the first time. The first vaccinations we give them. We actually, people say people die in ICE custody. Unfortunately, that happened. People die in custody. But how many times have we found an illness or a sickness we saved a life? They don't talk about that. So bottom line is, I stand by our ICE officers, the detention facilities, highest standards in industry. Anybody can look at them. Look for yourself. ICE.gov. Look at detention standards.
1: Amen. It is ICE.gov. Definitely check it out. I am heading up to the Bronx after this to cheer for the Yankees. How many PBRs should I drink in your honor tonight?
0: Depends. You eating a Polish sausage with it?
1: Yeah, I'm going to have to. I mean, I've been trying to play some defense. You were kind of whipping me into shape, you and John Fricchione.
0: Yeah.
1: But, you know, I try to play some defense during the week, but it's the playoffs. And no one should, you know, no red-blooded American should be on a diet in a Yankee-Red Sox game.
0: Well, I wouldn't do more than six.
1: Okay.
0: And but you gotta absorb some of that with a Polish sausage, and then you're living home and dream, because if you're at my house, uh-huh, you'd be eating some sort of animal flesh. We'd be smoking a brisket or yep, ribs or a pork belly or something. But since you're at the Yankee Stadium, I think they still sell Polish sausage. If they don't, shame on them. But Polish sausages and PBR, you can't go wrong. And listen to a little Merle Haggard on your phone between innings. If you ain't got Merle Haggard, Waylon Jennings is a close second.
1: All right. I will tell the DJ at Yankee Stadium that Tom Homan has spoken, and I'll let you know how I do with my six beers and my sauces. Just don't tell the wardrobe department you're my dietitian now. They're going to be upset.
0: Hey, you got to be old school, Jimmy.
1: Mm-hmm.
0: Eat like a horse. Work out like a horse. Be a horse.
1: Tom Homan, the Secretariat of Border Czars. Thanks, brother.
0: You got it. Thanks, Jimmy.
1: You're the man. I'll see you soon.
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0: bottom of the ninth on Fox Across America with Jimmy Failla, a three-hour audio masterpiece sponsored by the fine folks at Prevagen, which, of course, is for your brain. And if you do, in fact, have a functioning brain, you are rooting for my New York Yankees in tonight's wild card matchup against the Boston Red Sox. I will be there with my dirtbag son, Lincoln Failla, who is taking tomorrow off from college. He drove down today after his classes. And we're going to meet up in the Bronx tonight, have a little Daddy Lincoln time out in Section 133. And it's going to be rowdy. I bring up the link, man, because there was a clip I meant to get to earlier from one of these moonbat Hollywood actresses, Cameron Manheim, who she was talking at this human rights forum about how she wanted a gay son so badly. And the reason I want you to hear this really quickly is not because I dress like someone's gay son. I mean, if you've seen me on TV, oh, what a cry for help I'm sporting every Saturday night. But the point is, I said this about trans kids and gay kids and LGBTQIA plus 2SL. A lot of celebrity parents see their kids as fashion accessories. That's how somebody like Cynthia Nixon can wind up with four trans kids in her family. Statistically speaking, it's impossible unless you're the type of parent who is forcing their ideology on their kids. Here is Cameron Manheim saying she pretty much did that. This is clip 39.
1: I always wanted a gay son. I did. I love that relationship between gay sons and their mothers. I want to be the picket sign holding mom who would beat the out of somebody for her kid. I mean, let's just admit it. Gay sons are the best, right? Right. I have photographs of my son in high heels, in full drag. He knows every word to every musical ever written.
0: Oh, God.
2: What would you do with a brain if you had one?
0: And again, okay. You know, if you have a gay son and you have a great relationship with your son, you've hit the lottery. That's the whole point of being a parent, is to raise a great kid who is a force multiplier of good in the world. And I don't care what their sexual orientation is. But the fact that she had a overarching premise, and that premise was to be on the LGBTQIA plus side of things, is because in Hollywood, that is a fashion accessory. That's what, sadly, trans kids are for a lot of mega celebrities. Do you remember when Paris Hilton became famous? And she had those little pocketbook dogs, you know, purse dogs became famous. Girls walking around with a dog and a purse. Sadly, to a lot of these Hollywood actresses, that's what a gay kid or a trans kid is. It's this generation's purse dog. They just want to say they have one. And it's the stupidest thing in the world, because it's not a kid being raised to evolve into their true sense of self and find their purpose in this world. It's you assigning it to them because you want them to be a co-signer of your political ideology. You know, the woman at the New York Times got in trouble for this last week. She sent her daughter to a failing school on purpose because she wanted to highlight the need for more funding in our schools. So her daughter got a lousy education? I mean, good God, that's so stupid. But this is the world we're living in, where people's ideology trumps their sense of logic. And the reason we do the ridiculous show that we do, day in and day out, before I take Tom Homan's advice and go drink six PBRs in the Bronx, is because I'm trying to give you all perspective, that we don't get on the air trying to make political points. We make human points, because the other side of the aisle has no interest in doing any of that garbage in any of these issues.
3: He's a lousy dad, but he's right.
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14: An attorney for convicted killer Krista Pike says she remains unconscious and on a hospital ventilator after last week's botched execution in Tennessee. The prison chief is resigning and the state's opening an independent investigation.
15: State Attorney General tells Fox, we need to know what happened. The governor's office saying the independent review will seek to determine if protocol was followed and consider whether additional recommendations are necessary.
14: Fox's Madison Scarpino. The Coast Guard found a debris field, but no sign of the six people on board the air ambulance that disappeared yesterday off the Nantucket coast.
16: A vessel with sonar is being dispatched to the debris field so that they can search the sea floor. The Coast Guard says they will continue to search until they are confident that if there were any survivors, they would have been found.
14: Fox's Max Gordon reporting the plane was en route from the Bahamas to Boston. 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
17: 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SpaceX AI is offering to buy homes from residents in South Haven, but there's a catch. Fox's Jeff Manasso has that story.
18: Money now so they can't join a lawsuit over alleged noise and other complaints aimed at the massive 1.2 gigawatt power plant operated through MZX Tech, a subsidiary of SpaceX AI.
19: These people move in. It's just taken away every bit of peace that we have.
18: Tanya Bardonner lives in the neighborhood.
19: I would sell in a heartbeat.
18: The company denies being a nuisance or any negligence. There are currently five claims against SpaceX AI. A judge will soon decide whether or not the suit can become a class action.
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6: President Trump continues to promise that gas prices will come down after the midterms, but there are signs voters are turning toward Democrats, with 55% of registered voters saying they trust them with handling inflation in a recent Fox News poll. William Russell is a partner with the lobbying firm Ballard Partners in D.C.
7: I'm more concerned about my kids and my grandkids growing up in a country that is suitable for them, not from a fiscal policy standpoint, not from a taxing standpoint, but I don't want my kids growing up and being indoctrinated by Marxist leftist radical ideology.
6: The average for a gallon of regular in Mississippi today is $3.96. The average for a gallon of diesel is $5.95.

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1: Third hour of Fox Across America, and it is a big one. A lot happening, including a Vanity Fair cover on Gavin Newsom, ladies and gentlemen. Gavin Newsom, my God.
2: This guy's a serious ass.
1: A lot of people say that. But Vanity Fair says this is Gavin Newsom's next act. They're making it look like, you know, this guy's born to run. That was a Bruce Springsteen song before he became an old cranky lesbian and started singing Born to Walk at his age. But the Newsom thing makes me laugh. Why? Because Vanity Fair did the same thing with Beto O'Rourke. They said he was made to be president.
3: Just a bit outside. He tried the corner and missed.
1: Didn't quite work out that way. Although I will give Beto O'Rourke credit for one thing. Few people have done more to clothe the citizens of South America than Beto O'Rourke with all of his losing campaign merchandise. Give him that. You know, a lot of people don't tell you that. But like when a team wins a Super Bowl, let's say the Patriots played the Seahawks last year and the Patriots lost the game, Seahawks won the game. All that Patriots merch that they make just in case they win gets shipped down into South America.
4: Buenos dias.
5: Buenos dias.
1: Which means right now there's someone walking around downtown Caracas with a New England Patriots Super Bowl champion shirt and a Kamala Harris 47th President of the United States hat on. So funny, man. That is a thing. It must look like an alternative universe. I've seen the pictures. It always makes me laugh. And if you've been following this Gavin Newsom saga, obviously he's got a lot of name recognition. If I was betting money right now on who the next Democrat nominee was going to be in 2028, I would actually bet my money on Gavin Newsom, as crazy as that sounds. And you might go, what do you mean? California's a hellhole. The taxes, the gas prices, the homelessness, the crime. Yeah, all true. All of it. But you know who's winning the mayor's race? The Democrats. Javier Becerra is beating Steve Hilton right now. Shouldn't be. Steve Hilton, great. Okay, but California is dominated by one-party rule because of the population density in places like L.A. and San Francisco. And good God, if you've seen San Diego lately, holy heck, a lot happening. And the point is, name recognition in the Democrat Party goes a long way. Okay, people fail upward in the Democrat Party. Kamala Harris ran for president in 2020. She was at 1% in the polls when she dropped out of the race. Think about that. Kamala Harris was polling behind My Milk when she dropped out of the race. That being said, very same election cycle, she was the nominee to be vice president of the United States under Joe Biden.
6: I don't remember that ever happening.
1: Okay, but it did happen. There's all kinds of video. She was vice president for, 4 years. But the point is, she failed up. She was a disastrous presidential candidate, but failed upward because she got the name recognition from running. Pete Buttigieg, who was so bad as the mayor of South Bend, Indiana, we're currently being heard right now, that he had the local nickname Pothole Pete because of the conditions of the roads. Because he attained the name recognition in the 2020 presidential primaries and agreed to drop out and endorse Joe Biden, the guy who couldn't handle the roads in South Bend, Indiana, was now the transportation secretary in charge of every road in America.
6: We have people in Washington that don't know what they're doing.
1: And they were just running the place for the last 4 years. If you didn't notice, the sad state of affairs at the border, at the cash register, and everywhere in between. But the point is, all of those people became players. Pete Buttigieg is somebody people expect to run in 2028. AOC. AOC might be one of the worst congresswomen who ever lived. I'm not calling her a bad moral person. I'm sure she's lovely. But in terms of delivering for her constituents and her district, is that something that she's done?
7: Not even close.
1: Her most significant effort, okay, from a policy standpoint, is to chase Amazon, 100,000 jobs that would have paid $100,000 or more. She chased them out of her district because eat the rich, you guys. Corporations shouldn't be getting tax abatements. The rich should be paying more. But what people who don't understand economics don't realize is the reason states and cities offer abatements to developers, to companies, it's because they employ people. If you make it more expensive for a company to function What do they need to do? They need to trim their overhead in order to be profitable. So when you raise taxes, jobs get cut. Go out and look in California and their minimum wage initiative for fast food workers. The estimate is that 34,000 people have lost their jobs. Yeah, we think fast food people should get paid so much money that the company just replaces them with an iPad. That's what's happening. It sucks. I don't like it. But it's business. If you raise the cost of doing things, you raise the cost of buying things. That's why diesel is such an issue right now. The diesel prices are to the moon with everything going on in Ukraine, Iran, everything in between. And you understand that's why things are still a little more expensive. Gas prices being more expensive are an issue just the same. And, you know, this is largely in part because of the Iran war. If I was advising the president right now, I'd be like, wrap it up. Because as much as the administration keeps going, Iran can't have a nuclear bomb. I got to be honest with you. If gas was $2.50 a gallon, every single American would take their chances with Iran having a nuclear bomb.
2: He's a lousy dad, but he's right.
1: Not lying. Okay, I don't doubt there's a conservative host out there that can gin you up and they're going to die and blah, blah, blah. Yeah, great. I'm not saying that's a good thing, and I'm not saying Iran deserves to have a nuclear bomb. They're lunatics. They don't value human life the way we do. They're willing to die for their own cause. So, yes, Iran with a nuclear weapon means there's a greater likelihood that it gets shot in the Middle East at some point soon. And we don't want that in theory. But if you were to ask the average American right now, would they rather gas go down $2 a gallon or Iran have a nuclear bomb, they'd take the gas every single time. Wouldn't be close. Not even a little. As much as foreign policy matters, okay, what Donald Trump ran on is America first. And I know you can tell me it's America first to make sure Iran can't attack us or our allies in the region. And I don't want them to. And I'm fine with getting them out of there. But if you're about to run into the midterms with $4.50 gas, $5 gas, $7 diesel, and you think you can sell that to the American people, Trump is being lied to by whoever's surrounding him. Like straight up. That's not a real thing. Okay. They don't care about that. And the reality is, all we're doing right now is negotiating with a more fanatical regime than the one we took out. So this is not a moment where we went through all of this. Iran doesn't get a nuclear weapon. The people get a regime change, and they now have freedom. Gays have rights. Women can show their faces. That's not happening, guys. So essentially, we're going to wind up with some type of enforcement mechanism to make sure Iran doesn't have a nuclear weapon, which is the whole point of the Obama deal. Now, Obama didn't get the guarantees that Trump is pursuing. I concede that the Trump deal is better. Okay, Obama gave them $2 billion in cash. Okay, obviously Trump not doing that would be better. But at the end of the day, we're still going to have people in power that chant death to America and don't share our Western values, which means at some point we're going to have to go back there again for some other reason. And the truth is, there's no American that's happy to pay an extra $2 a gallon for gas knowing that's the exit strategy here. The exit strategy is not we're putting someone else in charge and we've contained a vacuum of power that might cause more terrorist disruptions in the Middle East. The end game is the same jerks that hate us and want to blow us up are in charge. They just don't have a nuclear weapon. Okay, and oh, by the way, you got to pay an extra $2 a gallon for gas for 6 months running up to the midterms, otherwise known as political suicide.
4: I admire your honesty.
1: Okay, and it's one of the reasons things have gotten contentious in the Republican Party. Okay, I was telling you in the last hour, the Ken Paxton clip saying everyone numbers dropped off because of the midterms. It's kind of true. I mean, polls are polls. I don't know that I trust them. But they didn't go up after the midterm convention. Here's Paxton, clip six.
5: You feel like, and all these guys know, he's President Trump. But do you feel like he's a little bit of a drag?
7: So, to be honest with you, the numbers, in case, when we did that in convention, it dropped our numbers. Everybody's going to be gone. Not good.
1: So that's Ken Paxton. It's leaked audio. That's why the quality was so choppy. But his direct comment was, to be honest with you, okay, when we did that convention, everybody's numbers dropped. Full stop, not good. So that convention was not the bounce they were hoping for. Because, be honest with you, a midterm convention's never happened. This one happened to air opposite the NFL's season kickoff. and get completely annihilated in the ratings. No matter what Trump, Trump likes to talk out of his butt. He's a New Yorker. We all exaggerate. We all speak in hyperbole. We're all kind of ridiculous in that manner. But when Trump said yesterday that more people watched the convention than the NFL.
4: That is a fact check false.
1: Come on, man. That took me back to what was that 3'7" guy's name? Oh, Sean Spicer, the first press secretary. This was the most widely attended inauguration event in history, period.
8: You're not telling me the truth.
1: It was a joke. So the wild card in all of it is you don't know them. I mean, you don't know. You know, I'm playing you these CNN polls, right? And they're flat out telling you, okay, it looks like they're going to get murdered. They're also telling you it appears Republicans get consistently undercounted in the polls, especially in the midterms. Okay, here is clip 16.
9: We've had really good Democratic polls coming out from Ohio, Michigan, Iowa.
1: Oh,
9: and, you know,
1: that's right.
9: Fool me once, shame on you. Fool me four times, I just have to ask the question, could it happen again? Because just take a look at this. Okay, Midwest polling misses. GOP outperformed September polls by in the major 2024 races. That is president and Senate in the states that had a Senate race. In Iowa, where the Democrats have been getting really good polls, Republicans outperformed their September polls by 9 points back in 2024. How about Ohio? 6 points. How about Michigan? 5 points. And I will note that the leads that the Democrats have in all of these races right now are under how much the GOP outperformed back in 2024. So you look at this and you go, you know what? Maybe we should just hold on a second here because we've seen this dance before and it was not a dance that Democrats like.
1: Oh, so there you go. So he's, you know, flat out telling you. He has no idea how accurate the sample size is going to be. And, you know, that doesn't change the fact that it ain't looking good is the point I'm trying to make. And I keep coming back to this again, and I'm telling you because I care, okay? If you were to say to the average American, literally poll the whole country, okay, what would you rather have, $2.75 gas, but Iran gets a nuclear bomb, or $4.50 gas, but Iran has no bomb, but the same idiots who hate us are in charge, and they can still subsidize terror groups in the Middle East and all the other stupid stuff. You know what everybody's going to take every single time? They're going to take the cheap gas. They don't care. That's the point. And that might not be popular to say in conservative talk radio, but I'm not here to be popular. I'm here to tell you the truth.
10: You got some big testicles to pull this off, bro.
0: The show that's lowering the political temperature.
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15: 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We expected the verdict, but until that clerk reads the verdict, you never know.
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8: I'm Ashley Dvorkin with a Fox Celebrity Profile with Ken Jeong and Aaron Andrews, hosts of Fox's 99 to Beat. 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
22: how
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8: 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On this set, it's a blast even before cameras start rolling.
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22: 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Yeah. But then when you see it unfold, it's made for TV.
21: So emotional.
8: 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Ashley Dvorkin, Fox News.

0: damn, it is Thursday, which can only mean one thing. It is time for the lovely ladies of Fox News Saturday Night to join us in studio. Say hello to Leo, Jen, and Maxine Kiviat.
1: Hello, Jimmy.
0: Max playing the role of Annie in today's performance of Fox News Saturday Night. Hi, friends.
2: Hello.
0: Max, we've never done one of these.
3: No.
2: Oh, this is fun.
3: Yeah, this is
0: Max
3: different.
0: Max is kind
3: it's
0: of
3: nice.
0: One of the girls.
2: This
0: nice.
2: Is what the girls
0: of course. Do. If you actually look at our TV team, the demographics of our TV team is like 80% female.
2: Yes. Yeah.
0: Some would argue 90 when they see my wardrobe. No?
2: Yeah.
1: So Max LL fits in Jimmy, come
0: just
1: on.
0: Fine. But
2: Saturday night's very fluid. Everyone
0: thank
2: knows
0: you.
2: That.
0: But you guys are, of course, here to you know, cover and react to the biggest headline in the news, which is the Yankees won, Max.
2: Yeah,
0: the Yankees
2: did.
0: Won.
1: Yeah.
0: They beat
1: ow.
0: The Red Sox. It's a big damn deal. Everybody listening on WVMT in Vermont just changed the station, but that's fine.
2: Yeah.
0: I'm not even going to get into our Boston affiliates. I think most of them dropped the show today. And I'm not an arrogant Yankee fan because I grew up watching bad Yankee teams.
2: Right.
0: They did not win. They did not go to the playoffs. I mean, they went 1981. There was a strike. I was 5. I don't remember anything about it.
1: Mm-hmm.
0: Okay, but I watched them suck my whole life. Took till 1996. So I am what I consider to be a tolerable Yankee fan.
2: See, we grew up with them doing pretty good.
0: Yeah.
2: You know, we
0: had
2: Jeter.
0: Age?
2: We had A-Rod.
0: All right, so you have no friends across the aisle.
2: Yeah, a little spoiled. Yeah. We're having this conversation about this weekend when we're watching football. Like, oh, you know, Dallas is like America's team, but it's hard with football because there's only American teams and like no one would agree on American team. But I was kind of like, you could make an argument for the Yankees being like America's team because baseball is international. Mm-hmm. Yankees feels very American. They're both really good at times, really bad at times. I was like,
1: it's the pinstripes. Everyone recognizes the pinstripes.
2: It's an iconic
4: team. Sell Yankees hats in Japan and all over the world.
2: Right. That's it just like stands for, you know, New York. I was like, let's go Yanks.
0: Yeah, that's a thing. It's very recognizable. And they are the most successful team in North American sports.
2: Yeah.
0: It's the Yankees and the Harlem Globetrotters. But the Harlem Globetrotters are playing a pretend basketball game against the Washington Generals. But I bring up sports because one of the things we're going to be talking about on the show this weekend. If you're in a tri-state area, you want to come to the taping. Fox News Saturday night, stack lineup. Sergeant Slaughter.
2: Hell yeah.
0: Oh,
2: yeah.
0: He's going to be there to play Top Shelf or Top Rope, which is our game. Like, we ask him about people in the news, and we're like, do you want to buy

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1: In their marriage and...
2: Fair. Because when I initially received this news, I thought Giselle had a book out. I'm like, well, as a supermodel, I know it's not a cookbook. So what is going on?
1: It's a picture book.
2: But apparently there are some stories about how astrology played a role in their marriage. Is that what you're telling me?
1: Yeah, apparently she looked up her horoscope one day and was just like, oh, no, we're not compatible anymore.
2: But Max, this is like 10 years into a marriage or something?
3: Yeah, you just can't be looking into the daily newspaper and just see what the horoscope is for that day and be like, you know what?
4: It says break up.
2: So they're together. They have multiple kids. They're like 15 years into this. Yeah. She decides it's not going to work out because of astrology. It reminds me of that old Adam Sandler, like, this is something you should have told me yesterday.
4: Seriously. I'm getting married this month. Do you think I should double
3: now
4: check that?
3: Time.
4: Yeah.
3: Now
4: or should I wait till after?
3: Are you a water sign or?
4: Yes. Oh, no.
2: She's from Suffolk County. The water is Coors Light.
4: Yeah, and that's my sign.
1: Actually a plus. Yeah.
2: It's a water sign. It's bong water. That's the point is.
4: After like a certain salary number, you can't have a normal marriage, right? Like marriage is always hard, but there is a certain number of money that you're making where there has to be a point.
2: And she's richer than him.
4: Yeah.
2: She's the richest supermodel in the world. Now he's got 6 Super Bowl rings, Max.
3: Yeah.
2: A lot of endorsements. Right. He's got a halfway decent broadcasting deal.
4: Mm-hmm. Yeah.
2: I do believe Fox is paying him more than me. No one believes
3: No.
2: I'm like, I think Tom Brady might have. Okay.
3: You're on 3 hours a day, though.
2: Yeah, Kevin, what's up with this, Max? Like,
3: what is that?
2: I should have had a Jewish agent. I told you. This guy's on fire.
3: Why do you bring me into the studio?
2: He just got me more money than Brady. I'm kidding. If you want to hang out with the lovely ladies, Jen, Leo, and Maxine, tickets free at Fox Across America.com. We'll see you at the studio real soon. Good job, guys.

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0: 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If you're watching on Fox One, Fox Nation, any other streaming apps that carry us, you're probably saying to yourself, this radio host looks like he gets paid in Steak and Shake. That is not true. Although, if I wasn't in media, I would be a before model in an Ozempic ad. But joining us now is a man who might very well turn around my fortunes. He is the chief Steak and Shake chief Maha officer, which is a big damn deal. Michael Bowe's in the house, and the crowd goes wild.
1: Thanks for having me.
0: No, it's a big deal.
1: Yeah.
0: We were chatting off the air. Okay, you do a lot of phenomenal work with Steak and Shake. I think first and foremost, the big change that we were told about is the tallow beef oil, correct?
1: Yeah.
0: So talk to me about this, because I am a believer. You know the monkey song, I'm a believer?
1: Yeah.
0: So when I heard about that, I wasn't anywhere near a Steak and Shake, but the first thing I bought were beef tallow potato chips.
1: Yeah.
0: Why do I like them better? I know that I like them better, but I don't know why. Why do I like them better? Beyond the health thing.
1: Yeah,
0: they taste better.
1: I'm a firm believer that the God-given ingredients
0: taste better.
1: Yeah. It's not these like added chemicals and like the anti-foaming agents.
0: So you know what's interesting that you say that? Okay, it's like, you think about the Beatles. This is a weird one.
1: Yeah.
0: Okay. But the Beatles hit such a height of success, and they were so abstract with like Sgt. Pepper and all that stuff. Mm-hmm. The Beatles were doing acid, guys. things had gotten so crazy profound. And they were like, what if we do this album where we strip it back down to what we started as, which is a rock and roll band.
1: Mm-hmm.
0: And the album that we know as Let It Be was supposed to be called Get Back.
1: Yeah.
0: Because they were just going to get back to their roots and record that way. And I don't doubt, in hearing you explain that to me, that if the Beatles truly believed the organic version of their music was the best version, then it has to be the case with most foods we eat, right?
1: Yep. Taste and I think health as well. So,
0: yeah.
1: I mean, again, like I could go into like the climate change stuff that went into where we're at today, but you know, these are foods that we've been eating for centuries. I mean, going back to the Romans.
0: And to be clear, foods we've been eating for centuries and like civilization didn't end.
1: Yeah.
0: But that's the scam of, and I always say this, okay, on any policy, like if you take me to climate change, you know, 2 weeks ago, AI was going to kill us.
1: Yeah.
0: Anytime someone is telling you in a political forum, agree with us or we're all going to die.
1: Yeah.
0: That's emotional blackmail.
1: Yeah, no
0: First
1: doubt.
0: Of, you don't. I don't need to know anything about the issue. If it's like, if you don't do it my way.
1: Yeah.
0: And what's funny is if you're in that racket. You know, I played this clip on Fox News Saturday night where Bernie Sanders was like, AI is going to kill us all.
1: Yeah.
0: I'm like, first of all, nobody wants technology advice from the guy whose VCR is flashing 12 o'clock. But I was like, you know, I can go back and show you a 2-year-old clip of him being like, climate change is going to, you know, there's so many, it's going to kill. That's the racket.
1: Yeah.
0: But you're actually trying to help us live by just making us eat healthier.
1: Exactly right.
0: But I love that at a corporate level, Steak and Shake got on board with this.
1: Yeah.
0: That's cool.
1: Yeah.
0: Let me ask you this. Knowing that to be the case, is the general consensus, because everyone I know eats Steak and Shake and thinks it's amazing.
1: Yeah.
0: Is the general consensus the reaction to this has been positive from a non-health standpoint?
1: Yeah. So we're the fastest growing QSR in the country. So this quarter alone, we're up 16% for our same store sales. In our industry, if you're up 3%, that's
0: it's
1: a monster year. So it's funny how like people have tied this to Trump now.
0: Yeah,
1: it's
0: like,
1: you know, you're seeing articles on the backs of MAGA and like we embrace, you know, President Trump and patriotism. But this is it's like we're just trying to like make our food queen. This shouldn't be a political issue.
0: No, it shouldn't matter because there's certain things. I always say this. It's called a human point.
1: Yeah.
0: It is a human point to make the food cleaner.
1: Yeah.
0: Because you want to know the thing about the food? It doesn't know who you vote for in the midterms. That's no idea.
1: Same with your belly fat, too.
0: Thank you.
1: Yeah.
0: Talking to Michael Bowes, Steak and Shake Chief Maha Officer. But let me ask you this then, seeing as you're a Maha Officer.
1: Yeah.
0: Okay. I look around the Maha movement. I see people doing pull-ups in airports. Are you the guy in the jeans pulling an RFK Jr. doing one-arm push-ups in the airport?
1: You know, this was my former boss.
0: Yes. Okay.
1: And he made me feel really insecure about my fitness.
0: Yeah.
1: You know, I'm 38, feel like I'm healthy. I can do like maybe 12 pull-ups on a good day.
0: Okay.
1: This guy pulls out like 21 in an airport in a suit.
0: Yeah.
1: So like my main Maha message is like, if I look at like that at 71 years old, like I'm good.
0: Yeah. I agree 1,000%. But do you deduct points for working out in jeans? Because we've all been to the gym and seen a guy on the treadmill in like a pair of dress shoes. And you're like, no, this is not, you're not supposed to do that.
1: Yeah.
0: There is something, I guess, about being in the shape that Bobby Kennedy is in that allows you to just, you have dominion over whatever the heck you want to wear. You're the guy in shape.
1: Yeah, I think he's just like, it's almost like a joke to everyone. It's like, not only am I doing this at 71 years old, I'm going to do it while wearing jeans.
0: I love that. Let me ask you this. Are you, having him as your former boss, were you one of those guys carrying around sauerkraut everywhere they went?
1: No, I did not do the sauerkraut. Now, I'm a big, like, carnivore guy. I eat ground beef pretty regularly. Love but, no, I was not carrying around the sauerkraut. I know the guy who does. I wasn't him.
0: But I love that, like, okay. So if you're the president, you have a guy who carries the nuclear football.
1: Yeah, yeah.
0: If you're Bobby Kennedy, you have a guy who carries the nuclear sauerkraut. Is that how it works?
1: And this isn't, like, off-the-shelf sauerkraut. I think he's getting from, like, some secret Amish farm. And
0: really?
1: Like, yeah, it's pretty legit.
0: I love this.
1: Yeah, yeah.
0: The idea that we could make a Narcos reboot about people importing sauerkraut. I love this. One of my favorite conversations ever. So let me ask you this. There's a conversation that has been started about our health and about, you know, the cleanliness or non-cleanliness of the food we've been eating all these years.
1: Yeah.
0: And as someone in my position who has no appreciation for, you know, the extremes of this, I read things about red dye and everything and realize we could be doing better.
1: Yeah.
0: How much of the guidance that we've been following in the last 50 years was aimed at improving health, and how much was aimed at appeasing the market or, you know, whoever the heck was influencing the decision making?
1: Yeah. So I was a private sector guy. I never thought in a million years I'd work in D.C. So when I came in, I had a interest in nutrition and worked on the dietary guidelines. I thought ignorantly that the dietary guidelines were just people trying to write what's best for health.
0: Uh-huh.
1: What I came to find out was, you know, the career officials like, well, cows fart, you don't want to recommend red meat. And, you know, it's just all these like social issues that came into it, of like affordability all these issues. And essentially it's like baseline, their model, the Democratic side was, poor people can't afford beef, so let's just recommend bread and say it's healthy, which is crazy.
0: No!
1: Yeah. Yeah.
0: Oh, you're killing me, man.
1: I know, it's crazy.
0: Talking to Michael Bose, Steak and Shake Chief Maha Officer. So in theory, right, because when you hear that there's a social justice component to something, again, back to what we were saying earlier about how it's a human point. The food doesn't know who you voted
1: for. Yeah.
0: Okay, if your price point at the grocery store keeps you rooted in Funyuns.
1: Mm-hmm.
0: Okay, but the Funyuns still don't get eaten, like, well, because you're in this tax bracket, I'll treat you okay.
1: Yeah.

0: Yeah.
1: So that's why I think this is so crazy.
0: Well, you know, and then people took that advice. I remember my parents getting like, I can't believe it's not butter and thinking out there. Yeah. I mean, it's like, it's just wild. And what we point to is like, we've been eating, you know, my grandparents ate burgers and fries and they were, you know, there's no obesity and, you know, something happened when all these chemicals came in and the ultimate gaslighting of like, well, it's not all the stuff that we introduced in the 90s where the obesity exploded.
1: Couldn't possibly be.
0: Yeah, not that.
1: So is, all right, help me out here. Because I once went, you know, I got obsessed probably late 90s, like post high school.
0: Yeah.
1: And I don't mean to, you know, pistol whip you with my academic prosperity, but I did go to community college.
0: Okay.
1: And I went on like the fat-free diet where I was just eating fat-free foods.
0: Yeah.
1: But I was gaining weight.
0: Yeah. Probably because, felt horrible too.
1: Yeah, it was terrible.
0: Yeah, yeah.
1: Because it was just mimicking naturally occurring fat.
0: Yeah.
1: And some of that fat was probably good for me, but not the fat-free pretend stuff.
0: Yeah. No, and cholesterol, you actually need it for testosterone, which is... Mm. You know, my opinion is like the healthiest hormone that men can have. And so it wrecked our systems. I think the body recognizes what is like pure, natural, and that's how it knows what to digest.
1: About Donald Trump once said, I've never seen anybody skinny drinking Diet Coke.
0: Yeah.
1: It's only funny to me because he drinks a lot of Diet Coke anyway.
0: He's an anomaly. I don't know what.
1: It is a weird thing because he likes, you know, his fast food. He keeps odd hours.
0: Kenny is like, he'll call me at all hours of the night.
1: Everyone says that. They're like at 2 in the morning, 5 in the morning. That's why it's always funny because they were talking about like, you know, we need a new White House press secretary because Caroline Leavitt left. And she's a great friend of the show. Shout out to Caroline. She's probably listening right now. I mean, she probably makes the babies listen. She wants to grow up the right way. And, you know, they're talking about who's the press secretary going to be. I'm like, he is the press secretary.
0: Yeah.
1: That's the thing. That's probably, in all honesty, why she had to leave.
0: Yeah.
1: Okay. She has kids. She's going to wake up at 2 in the morning without him calling.
0: Yeah.
1: And he keeps calling. But again, are there people... You know, I've heard the term like super agers, but what it really speaks to is I bet you, based on our own genetic compositions and hereditary things, that some of us are just apt to behave certain ways better than others.
0: Yeah, no, and actually there's a gene that allows people to operate better off little sleep, and there's no doubt in my mind that Donald Trump has that.
1: That is amazing.
0: Yeah.
1: Two most fascinating sets of genes, Trump's and RFK's workout attire. There we are. We're talking to Michael Bowe. So give me one more since I have you here. We also seem... to have transitioned out of the body positivity movement, which I do believe is a good thing because you were championing a lifestyle that was actually, you know, putting people in great harm's way when it comes to health complications.
0: Yeah.
1: Now we're going the other way where a lot of things, GLP-1s, peptides have jumped in and stuff like that. I don't take anything, as you can see. I mean, they're chasing me with a needle in the wardrobe department right now, but I'm out here just doing it my own way.
0: Yeah.
1: In your opinion, as someone who's sitting here explaining how we didn't know enough about what was going into our foods, is it possible that we don't know enough about what's going into our drugs right now? I don't have the answer, and I don't want you to get jumped by a lobbyist outside the place, but is it possible? I don't know the answer.
0: Yeah, I mean, look, there's a lot of misinformation on the peptide side, and that's more so like Biden really screwed up the regulatory path to allow China to like infiltrate our market with research only peptides. But the most interesting piece to me on the body positivity movement, if everyone wants to know like how much big pharma controls our media, the body positivity ended with the GLP-1s.
1: Yeah.
0: And it's like, oh, all of a sudden like Victoria's Secret's back and like, oh, it's good to be skinny. So that was like my light bulb moment of how much they control.
1: Yeah. Cause you see it in motion and you go, oh, I get it now. Because there was a time there where I had a shot at being a Victoria's Secrets model. Now I can't even go back to looking at the calendar because it's not coming, the catalog. It's not right. But all of this stuff like really opens our eyes. Is there a place I can send them to read more? Is there some place I should send them? You're on Twitter. Just go at Steak and Shake.
0: Our Steak and Shake X account is pretty fascinating. I think just overall, like realfood.gov. Joe Gebbia actually designed that.
1: Yes.
0: And so, there's a lot of great resources on the government, too.
1: Yeah, give me a second on that, because they just combined 29,000 websites into one America Got Wood. That's crazy to me.
0: Yeah, absolutely.
1: But that's where we are in technological advances right now.
0: Yeah.
1: That blows my mind.
0: Yeah.
1: Because I was in the infancy stages of computing.
0: Yeah.
1: like I grew up playing the OG video games.
0: Yeah.
1: The graphics,
0: Doom and all that.
1: We didn't have these graphics.
0: Yeah.
1: Like now you're playing Madden and you're setting hot dog prices.
0: Yeah.
1: It's actually almost too involved.
0: Yeah.
1: But I bring us to this point because one of the places where our two worlds collide, okay, you're trying to create healthier ingredients and we love that. Okay. And we do have, I think a lot of people would argue, maybe the fattest country in the world.
0: Yeah.
1: But my former colleague, Pete Hegseth, who runs, you know, the Department of War, has been pretty open about the fact that the future of war in a lot of ways is going to be drone technology.
0: Yeah.
1: Which means all of those fat little kids like me who spent 20 hours a day playing video games might actually be what wins the next war.
0: Yeah.
1: So maybe you got to put the bad stuff back in the steak and shake.
0: Yeah. I got two young kids and a study came out that screwed me. It actually showed like people that play video games had a higher IQ and like they've shown that like surgeons with robotics are better at it if they play video games.
1: I mean, now to be clear, that's research was funded by the University of Grand Theft Auto. But no, I'm not kidding, but you're probably right.
0: Yeah, it could have been, but
1: it is fascinating stuff. Seriously, thanks for giving us a minute on this. I love all of it, but I'm still not taking your advice to go on a diet. I'm kidding. Thanks, Michael.
0: Thanks for having
1: me. My man.
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12: 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To show any kind of vulnerability and security to me was not macho. 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
13: 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The greater and the more important the Olympic Games become, the more they are open to commercial, political, and now criminal pressure.
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15: I'm Ashley Dvorkin with a Fox Celebrity Profile with Jason Isaacs. Isaacs and Gillian Anderson lead the book-to-screen journey, The Salt Path, as a couple forcibly removed from their home on a 630-mile trek in southwest England, seeking solace in nature.
16: They're such enormously different people in the way that Gillian and I are. I'm very outgoing, and I get in the morning to work, to make up trailer. I put music on very loudly. We all dance and sing. Gillian likes to sit in the quiet, in the dark. So I knew we were perfectly well cast.
15: Isaac
4: Affleck adds, it was then about portraying a time when everything changes.
16: They lost everything they owned. They lost their future. They lost their ability to protect their kids and provide for their kids, which is, as parents, as a parent myself, and Julian is, you know, is the worst thing that could possibly happen. More that than themselves. And then they found out he was dying of this terrible disease. And they've been together since they were teenagers. So they were devastated. And suddenly they couldn't talk to each other. Suddenly they had secrets from each other.
4: Ashley DeBorkin, Fox News.

0: There it is, bottom of the ninth on Fox Across America with Jimmy Failla doing the damn thing on a Thursday. Tomorrow, you got a double Danny. Daniel Turner coming by. Danny Polishuk going to be here. We will, of course, it's Friday. If you've been listening to our show on Fridays, God love you, because we take it right off the rails. This dates back to when the show started, March 9th of 2020. I used to have my wife and kid on every Friday. Jenny would come on, do like an hour. Lincoln would come on and talk. He was like, I don't know, Lincoln is 17 right now, so he was 10 years old. And come do an hour of talk, right? It was a lot of fun. And, you know, just trying to give you a real experience. That's the thing, man. I got to meet a lot of you people on the road. And you know what it's the worst. The thing that really breaks my heart. You know how they say, like, don't meet your heroes. Okay, I'm obviously not your hero, unless you're copying my sandwich order when I eat a hero. That I understand. Okay, but the point is, I hate, you know, reading that someone, is completely different in person than they are on TV and blah, blah, blah. Like, I read about Johnny Carson a lot. To be like, Johnny Carson was very aloof and he didn't want to talk to you. It was nothing like the guy. He was socially shy. We had Mark Malkoff on, who is the preeminent authority on Johnny Carson. But the truth is, Johnny Carson in public is a lot like guys at Jerry Seinfeld's level. They're so used to people like handing them a script or pitching them a business deal because they know they're well off that they just get the hell out of there as quickly as they can. It's not a true representation of who they are. It's more of a defense mechanism because of what they've become, you know. And the one thing you'll notice about me, everybody who meets me says the same thing, and it's my favorite thing in the world, is they're like, I really feel like I know you when I listen to you every day. And then I meet you and you're like exactly the same. And I'm like, because I am. You cannot fake this level of mediocrity. And because I am a touring comedian, we'll be in Richmond, Virginia at the Dominion Energy Center this Saturday night. Next week, we're down at the Capitol Theater in Clearwater. That's a big damn deal. Two sold out shows. You got literally less than 10 tickets to buy. Following week, Colorado Springs, Colorado, Pikes Peak Event Center. That matters. And then October 24th, out in Santa Rosa, California, the Luther Burbank Center for the Performing Arts, which is way too classy for my act, let's be honest. You can go to any of those shows. You can get tickets, foxcrossamerica.com. And anywhere else you want to see me, Grand Junction, Indianapolis, Oklahoma City, Concord, New Hampshire, they've all been selling out. It turns out I had a really brilliant idea by naming my tour Taylor Swift Live.
1: You are so dumb. You are really dumb. For real.
0: It's not true. But we're having a great time on the road. And one of the reasons we're having a great time is everybody that populates this show. You maniacs who call in, people who watch me on the weekends, and the people, of course, who humor Friday episodes where I just bring on my friends and my family and steer it off the rails. The reason I'm doing that is it's almost like a Radio Regents exam. We're sort of reacting to the news of the day, but we're mostly trying to make sense of what just happened. And what I came to realize when I launched this show is that the people that are campaigning for our attention, meaning the politicians, a lot of the news networks, they're all kind of circus clowns. Like, I used to think, for real, like, oh, Congress people, they must be really smart and super educated. I know, but I had no idea. Okay, now I'm sitting here. I'm watching all these dopey AOC clips with the free college. AOC is now against the Cornell rape story, which is absurd on its face. If you read any of the documentation, but it's quickly becoming a Brett Kavanaugh situation where each side is taking a position. The facts of the case are oblivious. Everybody's dealing in absolute certainty. Okay, like if you think of it, you know, Brett Kavanaugh, they wanted to deny him a seat on the Supreme Court, despite the fact that his accuser didn't know where it happened or when it happened, because it was 35 years ago. We didn't know whose house it was. We had no corroborating evidence. We didn't have a single witness who was willing to go on record. And we had never heard this story until he was at the precipice of being confirmed to the Supreme Court. And Christine Blasey Ford, the woman accusing him, just so happened to be a woman who trained people on how to beat lie detector tests.
2: What in the wide world?

0: sports is going on here?
1: But people dug in their heels and they were like, nope, he did it. Screw you. And we're doing that again in Cornell, despite the preponderance of evidence, which is why I think the world is ridiculous. And we will be back to mock the whole freaking thing.
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9: Fox News, I'm Roxanne Evans. A massive search continues off Nantucket for six people aboard a medical jet that disappeared on a flight from Bermuda to Boston. The Coast Guard says debris has been found as crews continue searching the ocean floor. Cornell University President Michael Kotlikoff calling the alleged gang rape of a female student deeply disturbing, addressing the backlash, he says the university must do better.
10: We must do everything we can to prevent what happened to Jane Doe and everyone before her and anyone after her from ever happening again.
9: Attorneys for some of the accused claim their clients are innocent. Iran says the Strait of Hormuz remains closed until conditions are met, including lifting sanctions. This is more U.S. troops are on their way to the Middle East. 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
11: 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I'm Caleb Saylor. 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
12: If you bring in a new piece of equipment in your industry and you don't have the employee that knows how to work it, well, that's where the community college will step in and say, hey, we'll come in and we'll train those workers for you.
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17: It's time to plant seeds for perennial flowers. 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
17: 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It's never going to mellow as long as we'd like, but we're going to build the bed and then make sure that you've got some of these seeds on your list. The Calliopsis is, I love Coreopsis, but if you don't have Calliopsis, you're missing a really good opportunity for a pretty flower that's easy to grow in the sun.
16: 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Reporting for Supertalk News, I'm Caleb Saylors.
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1: Well, we have officially crossed the threshold, everyone. We are now into the fourth quarter. That means Columbus Day is coming next weekend. I've got Halloween, Election Day, Veterans Day, Thanksgiving, Hanukkah, Christmas, all happening over these final 90 days of the year. And we, of course, are here for you every day of the year, live on the radio each week at this time. But welcome aboard America's number one travel radio show. Nice to have you aboard with us today. It is just after 10 a.m. Eastern Time. It is Saturday, October 3rd, 2026. And from coast to coast, border to border, and around the world on TuneIn, wherever you may be, well, you are in for another dose of everything and anything in the world of travel. So if you sense, you know, some extra giddy-up in my voice this morning, it's certainly there. Well, it's been that way since my New York Yankees sent the Red Sox into winter on Wednesday. I respect this probably is not going over well with our listeners in Boston and the surrounding area. Probably also doesn't help that your New England Patriots up there are 1-2 and likely to be 1-3 after the Buffalo Bills.
2: Way to rub that in, Robert.
1: Sorry. But you know what I say that? Because here's why it is. To the victor,
3: radio is being clicked off all through New England.
1: But Rooney, as the saying goes, to the victor belong the spoils.
2: So yes. Good morning, well, Mary. You know what? Good morning. Listen, we do have listeners in New York, New Jersey, and Connecticut who I'm also, I'm sure, are Yankee fans. I'm sure they're happy. But anyway, yes. So good morning. You know, Robert, normally this time of the year, we are traveling and following the Yankees playoff run on the road. We're usually traveling this time of the year. It's kind of a nice change of pace to be home, at least for the next 2 weeks until we're in Malta. We'll see how things go. We do. So we'll see how things go tonight in Tampa. I know you're optimistic, but I'm sure you're probably already thinking, you're hoping at least, or thinking optimistically, that you're going to be watching the World Series while we are with our show fans, while we are traveling on Regent Seven Seas Grandeur in 2 weeks. During our next big Let's Go America tour.
1: Yeah, the Southern Mediterranean cruise. Because you know what? When everybody booked that trip to go travel with us, they were all saying, hey, listen, I want to watch the World Series with Robert.
2: Absolutely. That's the hook right there.
1: Well, listen, actually, you know what? Game 7 of the World Series, if necessary, it'll be on Halloween this year, and we'll be broadcasting the show that day live from Greece before we head off to Ephesus. Rudy, I know you trekked out to California this week. I understand the temperatures are pretty toasty out there. We've got you up early. So what's the good word from the left coast?
3: Well, everything seems to be fine here. No dramatic weather. I mean, it's supposed to heat up this weekend. Fortunately, I'm staying with friends who are near the ocean, so it's much cooler, but it's been beautiful. You know, no wind, no anything, no drama.
1: It's California. Listen, it's beautiful.
3: California's, going to have dramatic weather, and no drama yet all week.
1: Yeah. Well, there's so much about California we love. There's clearly some things we don't like, but... Bobby, so listen, I was talking to someone this week there in the Dallas area who shared that they were going to Oktoberfest today. It's at the Toyota Music Factory in Irving, and the person told me it's really a major happening that attracts big crowds. I was not aware of it. Since our network command center is actually there in Irving, Texas, I'm curious, any chatter around the place? Have you ever been?
4: I've never been, but yeah, no, Oktoberfest is big, and it's usually going on for a couple of weeks, and Toyota Music Factory is like a really big entertainment venue area around here.
1: So that's the place to be if you're in the Dallas-Fort Worth, as you like to say down there, with the Metroplex, right?
4: Yeah, DFW Metroplex.
1: That's right. So All right.
2: Well, we have new travel polls, and they are waiting for you to go vote. They, of course, can always be found on the homepage of rmworldtravel.com. The first question we're asking you is, when was the last time you took a cruise? And you have a number of options to choose from. And the second question for you is, when was the last time you stayed at a luxury hotel or luxury resort? And again, you have a number of options to choose from.
1: I love that. You know, I'm going to say that here's funny, and I don't know if she's voted or not. Rudy, you'll appreciate this. There is a person who is traveling with us on the big Let's Go America Tour Southern Mediterranean cruise that's coming, you know, in 2 weeks, as Mary just said. And it will be their first time on Regent, right, with us. They have traveled before with us, so they have, you know, we stay in touch with people we travel with. And so to prepare herself, like literally 2 months ago, she actually booked a trip in advance to be on Seven Seas Grandeur just to learn the ship and know all about all the things that are happening she's prepared to travel with us.
2: Yeah, so she's newly retired and really excited about that. And that was one of the ways she decided to celebrate.
1: Yeah, so we know the last time it made me think about when she said, when was the last time she took
2: a cruise? I know exactly who that is. At first I was like, who are you talking about?
1: Yeah, it's funny because I'm going to have a lot of fun with her when we see her. All right, so with that said, as Mary just said, go vote on those polls, folks, or on World RMWorldTravel.com. And now we'll move into the Travel News Roundtable. Because I can, I know we've got, by the way, RJ coming up today. He's going to, the Cadillac CT5V Blackwing, he's going to be doing a review on. So that's coming.
2: We also have a really interesting Discover America coming up today, the end of this hour, that I want everyone, particularly if you're listening in New Jersey, New York,
1: and
2: Connecticut, even Mid-Atlantic.
1: Later in the show, hour
2: yeah,
1: two.
2: Yeah, stay
1: right.
2: tuned.
1: Yeah, so,
2: stick with
1: all
2: us.
1: Right, but for news, all right, so here's where we'll go. We've got a little over 3 minutes for our Travel News Roundtable right now. So, you know, despite what the national media is suggesting, you know, the underlying fundamentals of our economy, they're strong, right? And they are getting better. And to underscore this point, Americans are traveling, and they're planning to travel even more. This week, now there's a group, MMGY, I believe, the Global, we follow them. They issued their 2026 Portrait of the American Traveler Fall Edition, right? So it's fresh off the presses this week. And it reported that travel demand has rebounded significantly, with travelers planning on average of 4 vacations over the next 12 months, and they're expected to spend in excess of $5,700. Now, if you go a little further into the report, and by the way, it was about 4,500 U.S. adults, the ranging, you know, Gen Zers all the way through baby boomers. Baby boomers, and this is no surprise, they're expected to spend nearly $9,000 on their 4 trips over the next year. And certainly I know some of the people traveling with us are going to be spending more than that. But and AI also came out of that. AI is also playing a role in inspiration and discovery. I know our son was showing us something last night that he's working on.
2: Yeah,
1: but 51% of leisure travelers are now utilizing AI, at least from this particular study, for travel planning.
2: So yeah, well, you know what? I've been experimenting with it, and it is getting a lot more sophisticated in personalizing your ideas, your plans, and coming up with, you know, what he showed us last night was really interesting.
1: Yeah.
2: All right, well, we have seen this with Hilton, we've seen it with Hyatt, and now Choice Hotels International is entering the outdoor travel market. They've acquired RV travel membership company Harvest Hotels for $130 million. It's an all-cash deal. Harvest Hosts, well, they basically host, you know, you can take your RV and you can stay for no fee at different, basically wineries and farms, but you can stay at museums. Their main focus is wineries and farms. And they will continue, Harvest Hosts, to operate as a standalone brand, but this acquisition connecting the two brands should be extremely mutually beneficial. Hmm. Apparently, Choice Privileges members are active in both hotel and RV space. So it's going to create a lot of awareness.
1: And, yeah. What do you have?
3: Well, on October 19th, the rules change for those of us who fly commercially. The Department of Transportation is changing what's defined as beyond the airline's control, which things like maintenance issues, medical emergencies, cyber attacks, aircraft damage caused by weather will not be considered the airline's responsibility in all likelihood. So they're not going to be obligated to put you up for the night or give you a meal thing. I sort of think of an airline cancels a flight, you know, for maintenance, that's sort of the airline's responsibility. But as of October 19th, not necessarily. You can get a refund, however. If an airline cancels your flight instead
1: days.
3: Of accepting a replacement itinerary.
1: When we return from this quick sponsors break, folks, listen, there's a big story. We know what happened with Fly Dubai. We're going to get into that. The aviation sector of travel will be front and center. We mentioned RJ. Don't go anywhere. 90% of the show is still ahead. We're back in 180 seconds.
0: As we take a brief sponsors break, now's a good time to check us out on Facebook, Instagram, X, or LinkedIn at RM World Travel. We're coming right back.
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2: We are, and you know, you've heard us talking about this, and I can't believe we are now 2 weeks away from being on Malta in the Southern Med, and some of our show fans, well, they're going to join us as we get ready for a 12-day cruise together. So the booking window for that trip has closed, but we are doing another cruise next July of 2027. We're going from Copenhagen to London. We're going to see 10 countries in 14 days, celebrating 35 unrivaled years at sea with up to 35% savings or free first-class air with private chauffeur transfers. We want you to firsthand experience the ultra-luxury travel that's delivered by Regent, so come travel with us in July of 2027 in the Baltic and North Seas aboard Seven Seas Splendor. All you need to do is call Megan Garfield at Regent to book this special trip. 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
2: All right. Joining us next on the show hotline as we cover some current happenings in the aviation sector of travel is Captain Jeff Nielsen. Captain Jeff is an Air Force vet and he flew for Delta for 35 years. He now lends his experiences and thoughts to a number of media platforms. Let's say hello to Jeff.
1: Jeff, nice to have you aboard with us today. Welcome to America's number one travel radio show.
11: Oh, it's great to be here with you.
1: Listen, we have to get into this because without question, one of the big stories out there this week involves the aviation sector of travel. The airborne attack on the Fly Dubai jet by the radicalized Islamic co-pilot as he stabbed the pilot and tried to take down the Boeing 737 MAX jet with so many Israeli passengers on board. It was clearly something that's covered the news all week, but fortunately, the pilot was able to fight off the attacking co-pilot and open the cockpit door and allowed other passengers and the flight crew to storm the cockpit and restrain the co-pilot. Where I want to go with you is I'm impressed that a situation clearly headed for disaster was averted as part of the rudder was damaged with that steep drop. You know, and there were other pilots on the plane that were able to take over and land safely in Saudi Arabia despite the plane having plunged around like 15,000 feet. So as a pilot, with all of your experience, Jeff, clearly a lot of good things also happened on Flight 1073 this week. Do you agree?
11: Oh, absolutely. Yeah, a lot of people, a lot of agencies out there are saying, you know, it was a miracle or a minor miracle. I think, yes, I agree. For so many things to kind of all line up just right, this could have easily been a terrible aviation disaster with many, many lives lost. And, yeah, quite something for sure.
2: Yeah, definitely. So I'm going to move us away from Fly Dubai and bring us back to the States here and go Boeing with you. So
11: yep.
2: 737 MAX. So last week we were following, I don't mean to laugh, but we have been talking about Boeing on our show, Jeff. I know this is the first time you're with us today for probably the past 10 years. So the software glitch that's impacting certain jets on landing, specifically forcing pilots, and I believe this is low altitude to fly the plane as it's impacting the autopilot features. And then just a few days ago, the FAA announced that there's a delay in the approval for the latest 737 MAX model, the MAX 10, the longest version of this particular 737 variant. So we seemed to be moving in a good direction with the 737 MAX aircraft beyond the issues that it certainly had a few years ago. I'm really curious to get your take on this because, you know, I think the industry was expecting certification this month.
11: Yeah, the airplane, as you know, has been around for quite a number of years. It's tested, tried, and proved technology. And the latest version, as you said, they're going through some little hiccups here and there, but it's just a stalwart of the aviation industry. And we just saw, I know you're trying to get away from the Fly Dubai incident, but you can see that this airplane is a beast. It can handle enormous pressures, stresses, aerodynamic loadings, and it's really quite something. I haven't flown the airplane myself. I have experience in the Boeing aircraft family. I flew the 727 back in the 90s. I've flown all three crew positions on that particular jet, and that was an amazing airplane, great Boeing product. And I also flew a Boeing 717, but that was actually a McDonnell Douglas product, an MD-95. But when Boeing bought McDonnell Douglas back in the 90s, they decided to change it to a Boeing designation instead of the McDonnell Douglas. But great, great products that Boeing makes,
1: well,
11: for sure.
1: We saw, listen, I just saw something President Trump said to Kelly Ortberg. I mean, again, complimenting the all the technology and all of the craftsmanship that went into the 737 MAX and what we did just see happen because that rudder was ripped off of that Fly Dubai. So I'll take you this direction. I know that you flew for the, you know, one of the big three U.S. airlines for 35 or so years. I mean, I say with great frequency, frankly, these days that Southwest to me is more of a mainline airline than a low-cost one. I do like what's happening out there with Breeze Airways. David Neilman comes on with us from time to time. You know, Allegiant Airs, we also have had. I like what they're doing. But Mary and I continue to follow the evolution and development of Alaska Air. So since they bought Hawaiian Airlines 2 years ago, they've been expanding the number of markets they serve. They've added flights to Europe and Asia. Now they're focusing on going after the luxury travelers by really overhauling their premium cabins and the options. So although I sometimes refer to Southwest as America's number four airline, do you think we need to revise that and recognize Alaskan Airlines as America's number four?
11: I think that you can make a great argument for that, yes.
1: I mean, it just the way they are continuing to develop and grow. And on the East Coast, I know that you're in the Atlanta area, Mary and I are here in the New York area. They don't get the level of attention on the East Coast that they certainly do on the West Coast of our country.
11: That is true. They definitely have a presence here and a great reputation, but they're mostly concentrated, as you said, in the western U.S. and Alaska, of course, and Hawaii, et cetera. But, they're definitely evolving and in a good way, I think.
2: Jeff, you know, there's a lot of talk about how much training an air pilot should have, and there's been a lot of back and forth on flight hour requirements. And, you know, these days, and I know, thank you, by the way, for your service. When I introduced you, you are an Air Force vet. But there are fewer pilots coming through the military these days, and it's expensive to learn how to fly and get real-world experience and hours. I'd like to get your thoughts on if somebody wants to be a pilot today and some of the routes that they should go.
11: Of course, I would recommend the way that I went through, but as you say, there are so many doors or routes to go to get to this point and get that experience. And that's the critical part of all of that is that, especially after the Colgan Air disaster in 2009, the requirements for hours to you know, get to get your airline transport pilot certificate and even be, you know, looked at by the airlines here in the United States. It's tough and it's expensive. I always recommend to my listeners that they take a look at joining the military, if that works for them and their timeline, and even looking at the military reserves and the National Guard, Air National Guard units, because the training that they will receive in military flight training is second to none. And it's but the bottom line, and one of the most important things, other than the time commitment, is the fact that they pay you. You don't mm-hmm. pay for your mm-hmm. flight training.
1: Yeah. Well, that's a big deal.
11: Training in the world of the civilian world, you know, training to get all the certifications and experience hours, et cetera, to even be looked at by an airline for an interview requires a lot of money, well over $100,000 for, you know, trying to get the just the bare minimum training and certification.
1: But Jeff, share with us, because you know, when your office is at 35,000 feet or higher, I mean, you are away from home, you're missing family time, other big happenings in your life. But what are you, you know, what have you loved about being a pilot, and why you recommend it as a career path for folks?
11: Well, I've always loved actually flying the airplane, like manipulating the controls. I've always been a huge proponent of manually flying the airplane. Of course, most of the time we're in the airline world, we're hooked up to the auto flight system. Right. We're still flying the airplane, but through the auto flight system. But I have always loved just handling the flight controls and, you know, feeling the forces.

0: aerodynamic forces, et cetera. But other than that, the traveling part of it is just amazing. I mean, I did most of my career flying domestically, but if you want to go and get a taste of all the things that you've learned about in history and in school and actually experience it in real life and the beautiful international destinations that
1: well, that's
0: many
1: the line
0: have.
1: That we usually are told by folks. Jeff, listen, it goes by quickly on our network show.

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1: 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Well, the Nature Conservancy is a nonprofit that was founded in 1951 in the U.S. to help preserve environments around the world. It strives to protect biodiversity and natural settings. And my guest, Danae Wolf, is a marketing and communication specialist with the Nature Conservancy. She works to connect people with places the Nature Conservancy protects across North America. Danae, welcome to the show. Before we talk about how the public can enjoy some of the nature preserves the Conservancy operates, as we enter the leaf peeping season, let me ask you a very general question. When it comes to preserving the environment in the U.S., are we going downhill or are we winning?
2: Thank you so much for having me, Rudy. And I think that this is a great place to start. You know, I find that conversations about nature and conservation are so often anchored by climate doom or dread. But I'd like to offer a bit of a different perspective because there's real reason to have hope. Yes, the headlines are scary, but organizations like the Nature Conservancy, we've spent 75 years protecting nature and some of the world's greatest places. So I think there is real reason to have hope. I think we're headed in the right direction. And the thing I'm really excited to share is many of these places, you can actually come and see conservation like firsthand in real time.
1: Well, this is a very good news message to hear. Thank you. Okay, I mentioned in the introduction leaf peeping season. I did not know that the Conservancy has nature preserves that the public can visit. Tell me about those.
2: We do. We actually currently manage about 1,400 nature preserves, and 700 or just over 700 of those are actually open for the public. We have a wonderful network of publicly accessible lands, and the great part is they're probably very close to you, and you can probably find a place to come visit within driving distance. And what better time to visit than pumpkin spice season? The fall leaves are starting to come into color, and it's just a beautiful time to get outside and enjoy it.
1: Is there a charge to enter these conservancy properties?
2: Almost all of our preserves are free and open to the public. We do have a few that have small fees, for example, Ramsey Canyon in southern Arizona. And you might not be thinking, for example, that southern Arizona would be great for leaf peeping. Typically think of New England, right? But
1: right.
2: Ramsey Canyon is beautiful during the fall season. They do have a small fee. They ask for $8 per person. I believe youth are free. Most of our sites are completely free for you to go visit and enjoy.
1: Do you have one or two other favorite places you might want to recommend?
2: I absolutely do. So I am born and raised in Ohio, and I would be remiss if I didn't share one from the Buckeye State. The Edge of Appalachia Preserve is in southern Ohio, and they offer 27 miles of hiking trails in the foothills of the Appalachians. The trail that everybody wants to go see, though, is called Buzzard Roost Rock. It's a limestone outcrop that towers 300 feet above Ohio Brush Creek, and it's often been called Ohio's most spectacular view. So that's one that I would highly recommend seeing. Another one that I would recommend if you're in the New England region is Cedar Swamp Preserve in New Hampshire, which has a wheelchair-accessible trail called the All Persons Trail. They also offer audio tours in two different languages, and they're along a city bus route, so you can get there pretty easily. The last one that I would share, I'm going to squeak in a third one, is Nag's Head Woods in North Carolina. And this is one of the largest maritime forests left along the East Coast. So if you're into sort of the beaches and you need sort of a beach escape, you can go and view beautiful fall colors in their forested trails, one of which is fully ADA compliant.
1: Those sound great. And I know the Hocking River Valley, where the Ohio one is. I went to Ohio University, so I know that trail. Let me ask you, are there staff there that can help folks who visit?
2: It depends on the preserve. This is another great question. So some of our preserves do offer programming. Some of them have nature centers. If you're interested in kind of viewing or learning more about a preserve near you, I'd recommend visiting nature.org/preserves. We have a great map on that webpage, and you can very easily find where you live and then sort of start to search around for preserves near you and go to those preserve webpages and see what each has to offer.
1: I'm going to repeat that URL, that web address in a moment, because it's a great map. I happen to be right now in Los Angeles, not in my normal place in Minnesota. And so my computer is defaulting to Southern California. And there's a check mark by every single preserve. And you can click on then the check mark and learn about it. And that site again is nature.org/preserves. And type in where you are, or your computer will know where you are, and you can see your options. How many people visit? We've only got about 30 seconds left, but how many people visit in a year? Do you have any idea?
2: We welcome about 3 million visits every single year to our network of preserves, so it's a lot.
1: I am so surprised at that. Well, you're giving the state parks and national parks a run for the money here.
2: Yeah, we sure are. We're the nation's largest private network of protected lands, so we're very proud of that.
1: Again, I knew you had protected lands, but I didn't know that I could, as a citizen, could visit any of them, and I'm certainly delighted to know there's staff there. And again, this map, let me give this to you because it's such a good map and such a good resource if you want to visit any of these natural places, to use a word. It's nature.org/preserves. And my guest, DuRay Wolf, is the Associate Director of Marketing and Communications for the Nature Conservancy, Leveraging Our Lands program. I really appreciate your joining us, Danae. Thanks so much.
2: Thank you for having me.
1: And we'll be right back.
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1: 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There's something about the start of fall that always puts us in reset mode. One thing that's becoming part of that reset is Raycon's Everyday Earbuds Classic. 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
1: 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Now, I recently spent some time in the Cadillac CT5V Blackwing, and it left a real impression on me, especially in this age of EVs. I seem to be talking about them all the time. Under the hood of the CT5V is a hand-assembled, supercharged 6.2-liter V8 making 668 horsepower with 659 pound-feet of torque, all of which goes to the rear wheels, which is good for 0 to 60 in about 3.5 seconds, on par with a lot of Teslas and really, you know, quickly accelerating vehicles, and a top speed of over 200 miles an hour. Bear in mind, there are quick connects in the back for a baby seat in a car that goes 200 miles an hour. Now, you can order it with a 10-speed automatic, but the one that matters is the 6-speed manual for me. And here's why I want to talk about it, because Cadillac has confirmed that the current CT5 ends production after this model year, and the Blackwing is the only new V8 sedan in America that you can still order with 3 pedals. Now, when it goes, that whole recipe will go with it. Cadillac has confirmed that they will not be reintroducing the CT5V for a new generation, so I went into my experience with this car with one question, and that was whether it feels as special behind the wheel as it sounds on paper. So let's start with how it drives, how it moves. This is a big car. It's just over 16 feet long, 116-inch wheelbase, and curb weight is a little bit over 4,000 pounds, but it doesn't drive like one. And next to the BMW M5, which is the car that Cadillac built this to go after, the Blackwing is way more nimble, it's lighter, it changes direction with a lot more eagerness, almost like a little car, than the numbers would suggest. The grip up front is huge on those massive wide front tires, the body roll is super well controlled, and there's a brute force quality to the car, married to a surprisingly delicate, almost luxury car touch underneath. The build quality is really nice on the inside. The chassis feels stiff. Much of this as well comes from the hardware, including the magnetic ride dampers, which are constantly adjusting to the road, and the electronically limited slip diff in the rear that sends torque wherever the rear wheels need to use it most all the time. It's a very interesting piece of technology. Now, the engine deserves some recognition of its own. It's GM's LT4, the same family of supercharged V8s that powered the previous generation Corvette Z06 and the Camaro ZL1. Each engine is individually serialized and assembled by hand in Lansing, Michigan. It bursts with torque, rips through the gears, sounds exactly the way a big American muscle car V8 should, and at a time when so many performance sedans are shrinking their engines, the new Mercedes, they have 4 cylinders at this time, and adding batteries like the BMWs, the CT5V Blackwing goes in the exact opposite direction. Now, the transmission is where the Blackwing really wins me over. I love analog manual cars. It's a Tremec TR6060 manual, very widely known twin-disc clutch setup, which basically means it can handle a lot of power with a lot of ease. And it has 2 interesting features that kind of make the car feel a little bit like a video game, one of which is Cadillac's no-lift shift, which is essentially flat-foot shifting. And what that means is when you're above about 5,000 RPM with the throttle at least 80% open, you can keep your foot planted all the way to the floor, press the clutch, swap gears, and change into your next gear without lifting off the throttle. Car manages engine speed electronically so it doesn't over-rev, which Cadillac says can help improve acceleration time. Additionally, the car also has active rev matching, which works on downshifts. Essentially, it's an electronic mimic of the heel and toe technique, which takes real practice and blips the throttle when you downshift so your engine speed lands exactly where it needs to be, making essentially driving the car like a pro effectively done with the press of a button. So, very interesting tech. Now, living with the car day-to-day is easy. GM's latest interface is intuitive. It's familiar if you've driven any General Motors vehicle. It's built all around a 33-inch curved display all around the driver central cluster. There are still real physical controls for the climate control, which I love. I had a few minor touchscreen glitches, but nothing too out of the ordinary for cars nowadays. The trunk is a little bit on the tighter side. It's actually about the same size as a BMW 3 Series for a full-size sedan, so that's a little bit small. But the rear seats, there's a lot of headroom in the back, and overall, the cabin is just a spacious cabin. It's easy to live with. Now, of course, since this is a travel show, I'll add that it isn't the most efficient way to see the country. The EPA rates it at 13 miles per gallon in the city, 20 on the highway, so plan your fuel stops accordingly. And even more than that as well, MSRP comes in.

0: just under $100,000. So obviously the car is a pretty penny. But when you consider that when the car wraps up production at the end of this year, the Mustang will be the only new manual V8 left in America. You know, if you've ever wanted to drive one or own one, now is the time, and it's certainly a car worth looking at. That's going to be all for this week, but don't go anywhere as we have our latest Discover America segment coming up in just 3 minutes. This is RML Travel. I'm RJ Carey. 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
7: The Pursuit of History is a national nonprofit organization connecting people with historic sites across the country. 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
8: Well, it's nice to talk with you again. Yeah.

0: this year under much happier circumstances.
1: Yes, that's true, than the pandemic last time around. So let's, I want to get into this direction with you. You know, when you launched History Camp back in 2014 and then expanded to the pursuit of History Weekends, I think that was 2023, you really did carve out a nice community of people who are excited to visit historical locations where significant events actually took place in our country. So what has surprised you the most about this community that you've built over the years?
0: Well, what we hear when people come, if people come from all across the country, is this sense of, these are my people. So often, if you are passionate about history and if you are the person who wants to go out and see these historic sites and so forth, you know, who in your peer group do you share those tips and kind of marinate in our nation's great history? In most cases, the people who come to our events are finding at that event others like themselves, individuals who love the country, love its history, and want to learn more.
2: Yeah, like-minded. That's great. So, Lee, since you have one of your next big events coming in early November in Trenton, New Jersey, George Washington's Crossing of the Delaware, let's use that as an example of what folks can expect over the course of a few days when they book a history trip like this one. Just give us a few highlights.
0: Well, it's something that we characterize as essentially a deep dive into history where it happened. So, for example, we are going to be in the barracks there in Trenton. That's where we'll be meeting, the old barracks museum. We will be walking the grounds of both Trenton and Princeton with Rick Herrera, who's formerly at the U.S. Army War College, a former armor and cavalry officer, now at George Washington's Mount Vernon. We have Frederica Bear, whom people, if they saw Rick Barron's documentary, she was part of that. Five other individuals who are authors and deeply knowledgeable about the subjects that we're going to explore. Hmm. And it's a limited group. There's 40 people. We have a few spots open. But we have, right now, people coming from all across the country
2: who will
0: be flying in, coming from as far away as California.
1: I mean, very hands-on. Wow. So let's talk about this a little more because, you know, with 2026 being the year of America's Big 250, right? I mean, Mary and I, we've been covering it extensively on our show really since last year, all into this year. But you still do have other happenings and things going on. I want you to share some of those, if you can, with our listeners tuned in across the U.S., really to go discover America through the pursuit of history in conjunction with America's 250.
0: Well, indeed. And we started this series called The Pursuit of History for America's 250th back in 2024 with Rebellion in New England. And from there on out, we're going to two cities every year through 2033. 2033 is the 250th anniversary of the signing of the Treaty of Paris, which brought the Revolutionary War to the close. Next spring, we'll be in Quincy. Next fall, we'll be in Saratoga. The next year, Valley Forge and Annapolis, Alexandria, Fort Sandwich, Rome, Charleston, West Point, Charlotte, Yorktown. We're even going to go to the Caribbean and Halifax and end up in New York, although we've talked about trying to get to Paris for the Treaty of Paris. And so it's just a way for people to understand that while July 4, 1776 was historic in every way, it was a long slog until our nation was finally an independent country.
1: Yeah,
2: right. Yeah, Lee, I think it's terrific what you've built here for people. I really do. Real quick before we end today, is there a lesser-known historic site in the country that you'd recommend travelers see at least once in their life if they can?
0: In Shelburne, Vermont, a great historic site. It's Shelburne Museum, and it brings together lots of different aspects of American history. It's probably one of the greatest collections of Americana in the country, and it's kind of a little bit off the beaten track. And if you go to that, you'll be near Fort Ticonderoga, which is another great historic
1: site. Yeah, I agree with that, exactly.
2: Yeah.
1: And Lee, you didn't know this, but we have a segment of the show called the Museum Gallery, so you've just helped our producers with that, which I'm sure they're smiling on right now. So,
0: excellent.
1: Yeah, exactly.
0: Happy to help.
1: I want to give the website for folks. They can find out more, and as Lee said, they've got a couple extra slots left right now, so thepursuitofhistory.org, thepursuitofhistory.org, and go discover America, folks. Thanks for the conversation today, Lee.
0: Thank you.
2: Thanks so much.
0: Goodbye.
1: All right. Well, that sounds interesting.
2: A few spots left in New Jersey. Yeah.
1: Well, we're going to get ready for this top of the hour break. And when we return for hour two, the National Communal Forum will happen. As I always like to say, will your station be featured today? You're going to find out.

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7: News. I'm Carmen Roberts. Two people died in a hail of gunfire. Nearly three dozen others were injured this morning during a homecoming block party in southern Georgia.
8: Dooley County Sheriff's deputies were patrolling the area, and when they heard the gunfire, Sheriff Craig Peavy says they sprang into action to get to those who needed help.
7: Fox's Jill Nato. Deputies are searching for the shooters and a motive. A Coast Guard still searching off Massachusetts for the six people who were aboard an air ambulance as it disappeared early Saturday morning, flying from Bermuda to Boston.
9: The Coast Guard confirmed they had found a debris field associated with the missing airplane, but so far they haven't been able to say what has been found.
7: Fox's Max Gordon. And authorities plan to use sonar to scour the seabed. 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
10: I'm Kelly Bennett for Super Talk Mississippi News, brought to you by Mama Justice. If you've been injured and need legal representation, call Mama Justice for a free consultation at 662-883-6262. SpaceX AI is offering to buy homes from residents in South Haven, but there's a catch. Fox's Jeff Manasso has that story.
11: Money now so they can't join a lawsuit over alleged noise and other complaints aimed at the massive 1.2 gigawatt power plant operated through MZX Tech, a subsidiary of SpaceX AI.
12: These people move in. It's just taken away every bit of peace that we have.
11: Tanya Bardonner lives in the neighborhood.
12: I would sell in a heartbeat.
11: The company denies being a nuisance or any negligence. There are currently five claims against SpaceX AI. A judge will soon decide whether or not the suit can become a class action.
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10: President Trump continues to promise that gas prices will come down after the midterms, but there are signs voters are turning toward Democrats, with 55% of registered voters saying they trust them with handling inflation in a recent Fox News poll. William Russell is a partner with the lobbying firm Ballard Partners in D.C.
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0: kids and my grandkids growing up in a country that is suitable for them. Not from a fiscal policy standpoint, not from a taxing standpoint, but I don't want my kids growing up and being indoctrinated by Marxist, leftist, radical ideology.
1: The average for a gallon of regular in Mississippi today is $3.96. The average for a gallon of diesel is $5.95.
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7: On a dark autumn night, a legend returns. 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
1: Welcome indeed. Hour one is now behind us. Our in-between hour chit-chat is now over as well. On to hour two of America's number one travel radio show. We go, everyone. It is just past 11 a.m. Eastern time here in New York on Saturday, October 3rd, 2026. We've got Rudy connected with us. He's out in California today. Tried to get out of Minnesota there. So, and listen, convening our National Communal Forum for week 343 is how we're going to roll. 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
2: 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That's part of the Sioux Falls DMA. We have news director and morning host JP Skelly, and out in Sacramento, California, we have program director Mike Wilson, and that's AM 1380 KTKZ, and he is joining the NCF as well today.
1: Yes, they all are. Good morning, guys. Nice to have you aboard with us.
3: Good morning.
4: Excellent.
1: Well, great, and excellent as well to hear all of you. Josh, I'm going to begin with you today in Cleveland. Like the high that I'm enjoying by my New York Yankees sending the Red Sox into winter. Coming off their first round bye, your Cleveland Guardians, they're looking to do the same to the White Sox. So if all goes well in Tampa and in Chicago starting today, our two teams could be meeting in just over a week there on Columbus Day. So we'll see.
3: Yeah, I know. I mean, it's pretty amazing that not only are the Guardians in the playoffs, but the Browns are 3-1. Who knew?
1: Well, listen, you know, it tells you good things are going. But let's talk about this, because something else, somebody's looking for a win, Vivek Ramaswamy. So your governor's race is going on. I know President Trump is in Ohio today campaigning for him. How's it looking? Is Vivek going to beat out Amy Action to replace Mike DeWine?
3: I think so. I mean, I think a lot of people will not vote for Amy Action just because of what happened with the shutdowns during COVID. But, you know, who's to say? We'll see what happens here in a couple of weeks. So,
1: yeah, well, the country is definitely paying attention. So do you give us a hot take on the Guardians and the White Sox? What do you think happens?
3: Well, we're always hoping that the Guardians will pull out the win. But I think that they're doing really well this year. And I think if we continue to stay healthy, then we'll hopefully see the Fall Classic.
1: Well, the Chicago, this show is heard in Chicago, too, and I think they're all saying Pope Leo has something to do with that. So you didn't know. Listen, Josh, when you joined the show today, you did not know that we were going sports with you, did you? So.
3: I did not, but I kind of figured. And, you know, whenever Cleveland's in the playoffs or we're doing well, we say, hopefully, we don't say, well, maybe next year.
1: Exactly. That's exactly right. All right, Mary, where
2: do you want
1: to go?
2: Thank you, Josh. So I'm going to move us to California and the state's capital, Sacramento. So, Mike, I'm a little torn with you. I would like your opinion on what it's going to take for Steve Hilton to win your governor's race that's in full swing. But I also heard you've experienced the Napa Valley wine train. So I think we're going to have to mix a little politics and wine. So just give us a quick hot take on both.
5: Well, that's the best way to get through politics, if we're just being honest, at least in the state of California. Steve Hilton, I think he's doing a great campaign going on, and he's really been going out and trying to, he's doing a thing where he's going and having dinner with families and people, really reaching them where they are. And I think that's really connecting and focusing on the cost of living in California. But, when it comes to getting to get out and have some fun, it's just one of the most beautiful states in the world. The wine train is just the perfect place to be able to go out and just enjoy the wonders and the beauty of Napa and experience some of our great wines.
2: And how long was that train ride?
5: So they did a couple. We did the lunchtime one, so it was only 3.5 hours. We got the beautiful three-course meal, and then we got to move to a different part of the train and just enjoy the views and the wine as we were just driving through, riding through all of the vineyards.
1: Yeah, Mike, that sounds
2: nice. Great.
1: Like
2: that. Yeah.
1: All right, so Rudy, listen, you know, now to JP in South Dakota at KORN Radio. I expect Governor Larry Roden, he's going to win re-election a month from now. I also expect, frankly, former Governor Mike Rounds will be going back to Washington as a senator. But where do you want to go with JP today?
6: Well, Sioux Falls has a metropolitan population of about 300,000. It's the fastest growing city in South Dakota and the largest city there. But I wanted to ask about, it's a river city. And river cities are known for often dramatic views as well as a lot of recreational attributes. Am I correct? Not having been there, I need to ask you.
4: Yeah, it is. Sioux Falls is, again, our largest city as such. One of the nicest places that you're going to see is downtown by the Big Sioux River that cuts mm-hmm. through Sioux Falls. A lot of things down there. The beautiful quartzite, it's a red quartzite as such that goes through there. But Falls Park in Sioux Falls is a very, very popular place, gathering for locals and visitors as well.
1: Interesting. All right, so guys, here's where we want to go with you now. And we're going to go reverse order, so JP, Mike, and then Josh. It's your opportunity to talk a little bit about your station. So what's one thing about your radio station there that you say is important to your community? JP?
4: Is that we are locally owned, unlike other stations around here. So our focus is on Mitchell and surrounding areas, on the community. We are a news leader here in town, as well as a local sports leader as well. In fact, our Mitchell Colonels won against Watertown, a highly rated football team, last night.
1: All right,
4: so we take pride in what's going on here in the community. And
1: Mike,
4: also...
1: Well, JP, you're giving me many things. Hold on, I got to get to Mike. So just hold on. If we get a chance, we'll come back to you on that. Mike, what do you say?
5: For us, we really strive on trying to really connect with the community and meet where the community is doing. We just did a comedy show for the community last weekend, and then we're trying to work and do some stuff with Steve Hilton for his campaign. So just trying to connect people with what really matters and also help them escape the chaos of life every once in a while.
1: All right, I like that. So, Josh, one thing about your radio station that you say is important to the community.
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0: midday show from 9 to noon, and then having local programming on the weekend.
1: Well, you got that in. All right, so JP, I did promise that I'm going to come back to you. Do you want to finish what you were saying?
2: I'm fine.
1: Okay, you're good. All right, so JP, listen, I'm glad you're coming off that win there of the football game, so you're happy right now like I am with the Yankees having won on Wednesday. So we'll see what happens. But, well, listen, guys, we really appreciate you joining us. We say this week after week. Being on all these stations, we could not do this program without all of you. You're a very important part of our network. We love having you on with us. We love being part of your stations and interacting with all your listeners. Okay, so thanks very much, and we hope you have
3: Absolutely.
1: A nice weekend. All right, take care now. All right. Well, listen, there we are, the National Communal Forum for week 343. And Rudy, you got your update on Sioux Falls. Mary got Sacramento, state capital out there.
4: Napa
1: it will
4: Valley
1: be interesting
4: train.
1: To see, Steve Hilton, and I also think it's going to be with Vivek what happens in Ohio. So Election Day is coming 1 month from today, folks. And what's coming in 3 minutes? Well, Personal Connection's coming. It's going to include a map. What do I mean? Stick with us. We'll be right back.

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1: Okay, from its roots as a 19th century railroad ticket printer, Rand McNally grew into a global leader in cartography, famous for its essential road atlases. Joining us next are Rand McNally's Tom Vitacco, Director of GIS Services, and Steve Wirtz, Senior GIS Analyst for today's Personal Connection.
0: All right, well, cartography, Mary. Hello, guys. Mary and I welcome you both to America's number one travel radio show.
2: Well, thank you for having us.
0: Well, thank you very much. So I think it's fair to say, you know, Rand McNally is legendary in map-making history. You two have spent your careers helping to drive that legacy. Tom, I know you're 40 years or so with Rand McNally. Steve, I think it's 35 for you. That means you've both had a front-row seat to the rise GPS out there and digital mapping. So without going too deep, I want you to talk about some of the biggest changes you've seen in how maps are made and used over the decades. Tom, we'll start with you.
3: Well, as far as how they're made, you know, I've been, like you said, for 40 years, I've been at Rand McNally. And when I first started in the 80s, they were made on film. We used film for all mapping until the 90s when we started to do digital. And the first road atlas came out digitally in 1993. And we used different computer platforms, and the computers really did help with efficiency, but they didn't really help. You still need a cartographer to maintain the data and to make the products and make the decisions on what shows on a map and what doesn't. And in the 2000s, we migrated to modern mapping systems, a GIS system, and we've been using those ever since. Okay. As far as GPS, you know, GPS is definitely part of our lives now. Everyone uses it to commute and navigate. But we feel printed maps are still relevant in that space, mainly for a few reasons. They offer a big picture, which you don't get, I mean, unless you zoom in and out all the time on a phone or a GPS device. The big picture you get at a glance from a printed map can really help you travel planning, discovery, finding new places to visit. You just can't get that level of detail.
0: Well, Tom, listen, I'm going to say this, and Steve, you can comment. Mary and I, when we travel, the reason I love maps, when we go somewhere or before we go somewhere, I love to look at the map because I actually visually can get an idea of places so
1: like
0: that when we're
1: see.
0: There,
1: yeah.
0: I actually can navigate around a lot better.
3: Yes, that's
2: I always think the big picture.
0: Yeah.
2: That's, I always think of it as something you use as a planning tool before you even hit the road.
0: Right, exactly.
1: Steve, you want to add anything to that? And then I have a question for you both.
2: Sure. Just that it's good of navigation, just for planning in terms of the coffee table, you know, just planning your vacation. We always kind of use that kind of as a tool.
1: Exactly. You know, listen, guys, you're in our personal connection segment today where we talk about ways we engage travel and people's personal stories as they relate to travel or all sorts. First of all, I'm very glad to hear that we still need cartographers in the world, even with all the digital things going on. So, you know, the science of studying and making maps is very niche. I'm curious. I'll start with you, Steve. When did this passion start for you?
2: Well, pretty much on family vacation trips when parents would take us in the station wagon, and we would stop and get road maps, either from the gas station or the state rest areas. And I would just follow along, just be absorbed of what's on the next turn or what's on the next exit. And then when we get to school, I had the opportunity to get a book, and I got a Hammond Atlas. And I used to trace that all the time.
0: Reminds me of
2: our sons. My dad would say, oh, you should work for Rand McNally someday.
1: Oh,
2: and
1: wow.
2: I just laughed that off.
0: Well, he was fortuitous.
1: Oh, look at that. And what about you? What about you, Tom?
3: Well, when I was younger, I just was always fascinated by maps. To me, they were just a great way to discover the world and spark curiosity about exploring new places. But it was when I took cartography classes at college that I really – they really made me appreciate the map-making process and just how cartography kind of blends art, science, and technology together. And that's kind of, I think college is where I really fell in love with maps and mapping in general. And I love the creative side of it because there is a big artistic creative side to cartography. And, you know, it's been something I've enjoyed for 40 years.
1: Yeah, I think it's great that you're both still in it and part of the legacy of Rand McNally. So let's talk about the iconic road atlas. I'm sure we have a lot of people listening today who road trip in our audience. Tom, Robert, you know, we use the road atlas. We have one in both of our cars. And something that I think I really want to talk to you about are the markings for scenic roads, because when we use GPS, we are not getting all of that detailed information. You need an atlas for that. So, Tom, I'll start with you. How do you mark the scenic roads and help travelers discover more interesting roads to take on their road trips?
3: I'll let Steve kind of get into the details, but we do mark them on the atlas by green dots. You'll see green dots along the side of the road, and those are considered our scenic, what Rand McNally considers the scenic roads. But how we came about deciding those, I'll let Steve, because he knows the details better than I do on that.
2: Well, yeah, decades ago, our editorial department worked with the state DOT or the state tourism board to identify these routes. And so we occasionally review that as well, but it generally follows the Federal Highway Administration's National Scenic Byways.
0: Okay.
2: We don't include all of them, but we do have a number of them.
0: Well, that's interesting. So, Steve, since you're talking about this, you know, we're told that you're the history buff, you know, particularly when it comes to the history of mapmaking, right? And Rand McNally certainly has its own unique history. But, you know, while folks often associate the atlas that Mary was just talking about with you for drivers, back in the day, and again, you know, we are America's number one travel radio show. We talk about all aspects of travel. Yeah. Pilots use them as well, correct?
2: Back when in the 20s, when the air industry started taking off, people like Charles Lindbergh would use our maps to navigate across the country.
0: Yeah, I find that fascinating.
2: Identifying railroad lines, major cities, and they would often write their own route on our map.
0: Yeah, I just find that fascinating.
1: Oh, that's interesting.
0: I think people would be interested to hear this. So,
1: yeah.
0: Tom, I'll go this direction with you. You know, so the dashboard map program that's built into the Yukon Denali that Mary and I own, you know, it regularly prompts me for updates and so forth. And since we all know that road conditions change frequently, curious how it works for Rand McNally. Do you ever take feedback from folks on the road? Maybe you monitor through satellite. Just give us some insights. How do you manage all this?
3: Okay, well, we do actually take customer feedback. We do get emails from customers. We still get handwritten, typed letters, snail mail, basically, with people commenting about potentially something wrong with the map or something we should be adding to the map. But we don't, you know, we do our own research to keep up to date on everything. We don't use AI for cartography, but we have been using AI prompts to help with our map research.
0: Okay.
3: Especially when it comes to new projects and new construction and new interstates.
2: Yeah. With AI, it's really helped to increase how fast we can get identify updates that, you know, we have tens of thousands of feature data road networks to make, you know, to keep track of.
0: I think it'd be fascinating to see all this happen. I really would, just coming together. Yeah.
1: So we have one more question for either one of you, Tom or Steve. Just briefly touch on something that we've heard has made it to some maps throughout history. They're called paper towns. Please explain briefly what a paper town is, and has Rand McNally ever used one?
0: Yeah, Tom, go ahead with that.
3: Okay. So there was a town called Agalo, New York. And another map company put it on their map as a fake town to catch anyone copying its maps. It showed up on a Rand McNally map, and we got sued for that, for copyright infringement.
2: It showed up a few years later. Yeah.
3: A few years later. But Rand McNally at the time had gotten it from official county records because someone had opened an Agalo General store in that location. Mm. So Rand McNally actually won that case, and we haven't – I've been asked that. In my 40 years, I've never put something fake on a map. I think that's an old legacy thing from way back in the day.
0: But no more paper towns. That's interesting.
3: It's not a modern thing.
0: Tom, Steve, listen, we're going to have to continue the conversation with you at some point in the future. Very nice to connect with both of you on this Saturday morning. Folks, if you want to just engage with Tom and Steve, you can. They have their series, Ask a Cartographer, and you can find that at randpublishing.com. Thanks to you both, guys.
2: All right. Thank you.
3: Thank you.
1: Our best to you both. Yeah, thank you.
3: Thank you for having us.
1: Yeah.
3: Okay, bye-bye.
2: Bye.
0: All right. Well, there goes Tom and Steve, folks. Hope for the future there, Mary.
1: Absolutely. Maps, love maps.
0: All right. We're going to get ready right now for this bottom of the hour break. In 20 minutes, we're going to bring you the latest Cary commentary. Both Mary and I, we have some things on our mind that we want to discuss with all of you. But next, Rudy's going to talk.

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0: 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Well, have you ever been at an airport about to pass through security when you notice someone having to surrender an item they're carrying to a TSA agent? There are dozens and dozens, if not hundreds, of items that some folks think are allowed to be carried aboard in a carry-on bag or even a check bag that are actually prohibited. There are some that you can carry that you might think are prohibited. Carter Langston knows that world because he's a spokesman with the Strategic Communications and Public Affairs section of the TSA, the Transportation Security Agency. Carter, welcome back to the show. I was reviewing the very long list of items. They're listed alphabetically, both not allowed as well as allowed in both carry-on and check luggage at the TSA website. That list runs from A to Z, well, actually A to Y, from aerosol, insecticide to yogurt. What are the most common items TSA generally confiscates from passengers in security lines?
1: You know, thanks, Rudy, and appreciate you having me. I have to tell you that the most common prohibited item still to this day is oversized bottles of liquid, water, favorite juice, coffees. That's the most common thing we see. But, you know, since we're now ending our summer travel season and starting to see, a little bit more modest passenger volumes, I'd like to talk a little bit about what we saw over the summer. Dallas Love Field TSA officers found a pocket knife hidden in toothpaste. At LaGuardia, TSA officers found fake IDs in a passenger's checked bag. And then in Fayetteville, North Carolina, TSA officers found a detonator keychain, a live detonator keychain, in a carry-on bag. And then another one that came to mind, Honolulu. Officers there detected a knife in a passenger's prosthetic leg. So really the point here is, if you have a prohibited item and you think maybe the best course is to hide it somewhere, the officers are very likely to find it. It's very tough to find something, or it's very tough to hide something when a TSA officer is paying very close attention to those that technology screen in front of them.
0: Some impressive tries. You know, liquids, there used to be this 3x3x5. What is the current rule on liquid size and so on and number for carry-on?
1: So it still is 3-1-1. So that's 3 ounces in 1 1-quart bag.
0: Okay. Now let's say someone brings in, you know, they don't fly very often, they don't know about these size requirements, and they bring in bringing through a, you know, large jar of their favorite, or whatever, glass of their favorite perfume, container of their favorite perfume. How can someone get something back if it's confiscated right there at the TSA line, or can they?
1: Well, they can take it up with the supervisor to see what their options are. You know, TSA doesn't exactly require them to leave things behind. The officers do give them choices of, you know, surrendering is the last option, but they can always take it and put it in a checked bag. They can take it back to their car, or they can leave it with a passenger who happens to be not traveling and can take it back to their home and for safekeeping.
0: Let me tell you about this incredible list of items. You won't believe the list. If you go to TSA.gov and click on travel and then choose what could I bring and hit complete list, you will see an amazing list. Also, this is new to me, there's a text thing. You just text travel to ask TSA, 275-872 is the number. You can text and get a quick answer to your questions live from 8 to 6 p.m. Eastern, and from A&I from 6 p.m. to 8 a.m. So you got AI during the night and overnight and alive otherwise. Just a quick thing. We've only got 30 seconds left, but I noticed that the number of guns being confiscated, at least 24 and 25, didn't really change. People, who's not getting the message here?
1: Yeah, Rudy, that's a good question. But let me go back to Ask TSA for a moment. Texting the word travel.

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1: 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All right, let me say up front that with the high price of jet fuel and the overall increase in prices generally in the U.S., finding travel deals takes a bit of work. But I think I may have found several deals of the week that might appeal to you. The biggest deal in the airline industry right now is Frontier's all-you-can-fly pass called the Go Wild Pass. $249 buys you a fall and winter travel pass, good for mostly unlimited travel on Frontier through February of next year. You'll pay 1 cent per flight segment, plus applicable taxes and airport fees. That starts at about $15 for domestic segments. Domestic flights can be booked beginning a day before departure. International flights beginning 10 days before departure. This being Frontier, you'll pay for a carry-on or check bag, and seat selection costs extra unless you're an elite member of Frontier's frequent flyer program. Also, there are blackout dates around holidays and some capacity controls on Go Wild Pass travelers. Frontier's headquartered in Denver, so that's where you'll find their widest selection of flights, but this airline serves lots of both cold and warm weather destinations. Again, fall and winter pass, $249, good through next February. If you want a one-month pass for unlimited travel, $139. You want one for the whole year? $595. You won't earn miles on these flights, so you can't use this deal to achieve elite status. Now, it's generally agreed that when it comes to hotel points, Hyatt has a pretty generous program. And right now, for every 3 nights you stay at a Hyatt through December 15th, you'll receive a 3,000-point bonus if you pre-register at Hyatt. There's some nice Hyatt hotel rooms around the world for as few as 6,000 points. So that's a nice offer if you need hotel rooms through December or before December 15th. You carry a United credit card? Well, check out United.com, and you'll see a box in the lower right-hand corner of the homepage right now. And that box invites you to register your United credit card to receive 5 miles instead of one for every dollar you spend at grocery stores, on restaurant meals, and for buying gas. This offer is good until the end of the year. 5 miles per dollar spent is 5 times better than normal, and you won't get those extra miles if you don't go online and register. Another new deal that runs through the end of the year comes from IHG Hotels. It'll give you double points through December 31st, beginning with your second stay. Among the hotel brands in IHG's portfolios are Holiday Inns, Crowne Plazas, Candlewood, and Staybridge Suites, among others. Again, register ahead of time. In fact, if you're working the loyalty program of any particular hotel chain or airline, you should consider visiting their website because that's where they post their deals. I don't want to beat a dead horse, but I hear from folks who read or hear about a deal, then stay at a hotel or buy an airline ticket because of it, and then later they find they never receive their bonus points or miles that they expected. And when they protest by calling the hotel company or the airline, they find they failed to pre-register. Don't you be that person. One of the very best ways to accumulate miles or points is by applying for an affiliated credit card that offers tens of thousands of bonus miles or points if you put a certain amount of charges on that card after receiving it. Well, here's a pretty good offer from Wells Fargo, the bank. They have a card called the Autograph Journey Visa Card. The annual fee is $95, but a $50 credit against any airline charge really brings that fee down to a paltry $45 a year. You collect 5 points for every dollar you spend on hotel stays, 4 for airline tickets, and 3 for restaurant and most other charges. These points can be converted into hotel airline points with participating partners such as JetBlue, Air France KLM's frequent flyer program called Flying Blue, I think it's called, British Airways, and other airlines, and a couple of hotel companies. You'll receive 60,000 points if you spend $4,000 within 6 months of receiving the card. Not bad. So if you could use a 60,000-mile boost in an airline's frequent flyer program, Just put $4K on that card in 6 months. It's called the Wells Fargo Autograph Card. Excuse me, the Wells Fargo Autograph Journey Visa Card. That might indeed be for you. So again, two lessons from the deals of the week today. Almost all these deals, didn't used to be in the past, but it is now, they require you to pre-register on the website. I don't know if that's to get you used to using the website or finding out who their most loyal passengers are or what, but that's what's going on. So always pre-register and check websites, even if you're not planning any travel, and see if they've got any special deals. Okay, that's it for Deals of the Week today. 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
9: 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Well, after Rudy and those deals of the week, here comes the Carrie commentary on this October 3rd broadcast. 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
9: 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And as Mary just said, be sure to use code CARRY. You're going to get $150 in rewards when you spend just $5. All right, so with that out of the way now, folks, back in August, some of you may recall, I know we've added some new stations, but you may recall that we debuted the 16th themed segment here on the show. We call it the Kerry Commentary. It's been well received. And, you know, we're going to continue to sprinkle these into the program moving forward, like we're about to again right now. As certainly, if you listen regularly, Mary nor I are short of opinions, and we enjoy being able to share our ideas, our insights, and our opinions and thoughts with you. So let's do it. We're going to deliver the Kerry Commentary, Mary.
10: All right, and we get a little more space to do that with these segments. So I'm going to start with tipping. How many times do you check out at a register, at a coffee shop, or even if you're doing a takeout order and you're picking up and that digital point of sale screen pops up asking you to put in a tipping percentage? Well, if you're like many of us, you bypass it because tipping fatigue is real, especially when direct services have not been provided. So this I understand. But today I really want to address tipping in travel and hospitality. So over the years, I've generally tried to be a good tipper throughout my life and reward excellent service, particularly at restaurants where employees depend on tips to add to their wages. But there are plenty of other jobs in hospitality that rely on tips. For example, hotel and cruise cabin housekeepers are top of mind. And something that has me concerned in hospitality is the amount of fellow travelers who aren't tipping like they used to. We're hearing this from travel industry insiders and even fellow travelers who just don't travel with cash anymore and put everything on credit cards or via Apple Pay. Well, they end up coming short without cash for tips on their travels. So whether it's valet drivers, bellmen who help you with bags, tour guides, these people should all be getting a small cash tip for their services. And, you know, Robert, you and I, we always leave a daily tip for hotel housekeepers with a quick little note of thanks so that they know it's a tip.
9: Yeah, we carry cash.
10: Absolutely. And a few bucks or a $5 spot will do for hotel housekeepers. And, you know, but anyway, you know, hospitality is service driven and people depend on these tips. So think about bringing some cash when you travel. We may be a cashless society in many ways these days, but cash is always welcome, and particularly with people in the hospitality and service industry. It's an easy way to show gratitude and reward great service when we travel. And Robert, you love to take the $2 bills for travel. You can get those at your bank.
9: So no one has ever refused one from me either.
10: No, and they generally love them. That's my hot take. Bring cash when you travel.
9: Yeah, absolutely. You and I do that all the time. And it's important. Listen, it's hospitality. You know, we have a role to play as travelers as well. So.
10: Absolutely.
9: All right, so what I'm going to give you for the Kerry Commentary today, it may provoke some of you tuned in. Again, this is my opinion on something I'm seeing with greater frequency when we travel. And if you want to share your thoughts with what I'm about to share or with what Mary just said, well, just email us at rmworldtravel@rmworldtravel.com. Question for you. Have you ever heard of Jetway Jesus or a Jesus flight? You've probably taken one. You didn't even know about it, okay? Ever notice when you fly these days there are 5, 10, maybe 12 people lined up in wheelchairs who get to board early on a plane? And then when the plane lands, these folks gather their belongings and in many cases just walk off the plane without any issues, as if Jesus touched them during the flight and cured their pre-flight ailments. So more and more people are doing this because it gets them priority to bypass long lines, secure prime overhead bin space, they get to grab preferred seating on some airlines and a lot more. Now, I don't want to disparage people who actually need the wheelchair or special assistance. I know Mary, that's important to both of us, right?
10: Definitely,
9: so,
10: yeah.
9: Yeah, and that's actually my point here, because statistically, all these people in wheelchairs, they don't need them, okay? They're straining the system at airports, and they're making things harder for people who truly need the
10: help. Absolutely they are. It's really a problem, and it's a growing problem.
9: Oh, we see it all the time. You and I talk about it.
10: Every time we travel.
9: You know, so to all of you out there playing the system, stop it, okay? What you're doing is wrong.
10: Stop it.
9: Really, just stop it. So, all right, now, we'll add to this. 2 weeks ago, you heard Mary and me broadcasting live from East Tennessee as part of our big Let's Go America Tour Pigeon Forge. During our visit, we spent a day at Dollywood, and separately, we walked the Route 441 Boulevard to see all the cars and trucks on display that were part of Rod Run. As we crossed the boulevard or walked along the sidewalks in Pigeon Forge, the number of people on motorized scooters literally became a joke between Mary and me. Okay? I recall one crossing we did where I counted 18 people on the scooters and just 6 people, of which Mary and I were 2 of them, folks, we were on foot. So instead of worrying about being run over by a car or a truck on the boulevard, we actually had to pay more attention to not being run into or mowed over by people on scooters.
10: It was a hazard.
9: We didn't. We saw this at Dollywood as well, Mary. And although there's not a cute saying like Jetway Jesus or a Jesus flight, like I said earlier, it was amazing to see all the people get off the scooters and get on rides just fine, or get off their scooters and take in and examine all the cars and trucks on display. So if you have true needs, I'm compassionate, okay? But statistically, again, what we're seeing isn't legit. And all of you who are hearing me today who do the right thing in life, thank you for doing what you can to help our society function, as we can't be successful unless we're all rowing in the same direction.
10: We've never seen as many people on scooters as we did in Pigeon Forge
9: No, we can't.
10: And Dollywood.
9: It really was.
10: Ever.
9: So listen, as I said earlier, Mary and I will continue to bring you more Kerry commentary segments on our upcoming shows. We also do some of this during our Monday through Friday daily travel commentaries that run across our stations. You know, and again, we'll just keep mixing it up with all of our endless ideas, insights, opinions, and thoughts. But for today, it is time for us to wrap this 120-minute broadcast extravaganza. Next week's show will be a special encore for the Columbus Day holiday weekend. We hope all of you enjoy it, okay?
10: Yeah, we certainly do. But Robert, we should also remind everyone that in just 2 weeks, we're going to be on the Mediterranean island of Malta to begin the next big Let's Go America tour.
9: Well, you just reminded them, so yeah. I will just say special thanks to all of our guests who appear on the show today with Mary and me and Rudy. Thanks to our show team, our network affiliates, and our sponsors. And thanks to all of you out there who help make what we do America's number one travel radio show. Wherever you may be headed this week, folks, safe travels and enjoy.
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4: I'm Roxanne Evans. Iran says the Strait of Hormuz will remain closed until the U.S. meets their conditions. U.S. sanctions and a naval blockade continue to squeeze Iran's economy. Fox's Trey Yingst.
5: There's also an ongoing U.S. naval blockade that is crippling the Iranian economy. And we're starting to see those inflation numbers rise inside of Iran. And the currency is weakening. And so at this point, there is no diplomatic progress being made.
4: President Trump suggesting he could resume strikes after the midterm elections. The search continues off Nantucket for six people aboard a medical jet that disappeared on a flight headed to Boston. The Coast Guard found a debris field, but they haven't located survivors.
6: Several helicopters, fixed-wing aircraft, and ships have searched about 2,840 square miles of ocean.
4: Fox's Max Gordon. 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
7: 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I'm Caleb Saylor. Mississippi's community colleges are partnering with major companies to help employees refine their skills. 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
8: If you bring in a new piece of equipment in your industry and you don't have the employee that knows how to work it, well, that's where the community college will step in and say, hey, we'll come in and we'll train those workers for you.
7: He gave us a closer look at a partnership his school formed with a major defense manufacturer.
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15: It's time to plant seeds for perennial flowers. 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
15: We're going to build the bed right away because we'd love for the bed to mellow a little bit. It's never going to mellow as long as we'd like, but we're going to build the bed and then make sure that you've got some of these seeds on your list. The Calliopsis is, I love Coreopsis, but if you don't have Calliopsis, you're missing a really good opportunity for a pretty flower that's easy to grow in the sun.
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